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1: All right, thank you, Scott Shannon. Thanks to all of you for being with us. Write down our toll-free telephone number. You want to be a part of this program. Well, I didn't expect all of this to happen this quickly, but it has. We are officially on verdict watch as it relates to the Lindsey Clancy trial, which now has captivated the entire country. The woman now has admitted to strangling her three children after what seemed like a premeditated act to me, and that is sending her husband out to, you know, out of the house, and then one at a time strangling her three kids. You know, other interesting facts that came out in the course of this, you know, when she, you know, one of the first things she asked for when she woke up after this had all happened is, can I have a lawyer? Which, I don't know, that was very lucid for somebody whose defense case is resting on the idea that she was a good mother and that, you know, she made a choice, and then prosecutors saying she made a choice to kill her kids and all the other facts that have come out in the case. Now, I thought the closing arguments today actually on both sides were pretty phenomenal. And let me, you know, for the record, let me play part of it because I think it's worth playing. Let's play Kevin Reddington. This is Lindsey Clancy's attorney saying that the prosecution has ripped the soul out of this girl. Wow. What about the soul of the three dead kids?
2: I told you in the opening statement that this is a prosecution that has ripped the soul out of this girl. This is what they had. This is their family. How does this turn into this? How? Because of the damn medicine and the lousy medical care that she got. You can troop as many paid experts as you want to come in here and tell the jury, oh, well, she didn't say that she heard voices inside her head. She said she heard voices from outside her head. She said she was making chicken McNuggets. There was a bowl on the sofa. She wasn't making chicken McNuggets. She said something. As I think and I muse and I try real hard to tell you what my opinion is, that this woman was acting in her right mind when these children were killed.
1: So, I thought that closing arguments would take the whole day. Maybe jury instructions would get in as well, and then it would go to the jury tomorrow. No, it all happened much faster than I expected. In a lot of ways, I could argue to you that both the prosecution and defense made really good closing arguments on both sides, but I know what they're trying to do here. You know, they're trying to say that this case is about her state of mind, not about the system. And let me go to the prosecution. The assistant DA in this case, Jennifer Sprague, says that Lindsey Clancy's actions showed what are deliberate choices that she made. And again, in rebuttal, I thought the prosecution in particular, I thought it really gained a ton of momentum at the end of this case, as they put up one expert after the other, including an FBI mental health expert, that made the point that she knew damn well what the hell she was doing. But anyway, Jennifer Sprague, the assistant DA, made the final arguments for the prosecution, saying that Clancy's actions showed deliberate choices and that she was in full control when she was killing one children after another after another after sending her husband out of the house to go shopping. Listen.
3: And the order also shows a rationality, the order she killed them in. Because Cora and Dawson are older. If she had tried to strangle one in front of the other, they would have known this is bad. And they would have tried to intervene or run and hide. And she had a very limited time. She didn't have time to try to find a child who ran off and hid. So taking Dawson first and moving him to a separate room, having Cora stay with Kellen, and having Dawson go in another room, that's rational. That makes sense. That's ordered thinking. And we didn't show you that post that she made about Dawson being a handful and not being compliant to show she was a bad mom. We showed it to you because it proves she knew that he was a handful. She knew that he was less likely to be compliant, to just go along. She knew that he might struggle. And so it made sense rationally to remove him and separate him first and kill him first. And she brought him into that room, into the office, and closed the door. And she wrapped that band around his little neck. And she squeezed until he was unconscious. As the blood's pooling in his face and causing those blood vessels to burst, causing him pain and panic and confusion. And defense calls Dr. La Posada to say, no, it wasn't 20 or 30 seconds. It was only 5 or 10 seconds that until he went unconscious. I'm sorry, how many seconds is it okay for them to have been in pain and panic and confusion? How about it wasn't okay for 1 second for any of those children to feel that?
1: Unbelievable. I mean, this is pretty remarkable as they presented their closing arguments. Here's the other twist that happened today, and I was predicting this was going to happen. Greg Jarrett, who's going to join us later, along with Paul Morrow, Greg Jarrett was agreeing with me. And, you know, as this trial was unfolding, really the options that were going to face the jury were first degree murder. And that conviction would carry a mandatory sentence of life in prison without the possibility of parole. Or the jury would decide. And again, remember, you need a unanimous verdict. You need all 12 jurors to agree, or, quote, not criminally responsible. In other words, that would be the insanity verdict. And if the prosecution, quote, fails to prove she was legally responsible beyond any reasonable doubt, Clancy would then be committed to a state psychiatric hospital in Massachusetts. Now, the surprise, the curveball came from the judge, although it came as a surprise to the legacy media and people online. I was not surprised by it. I was actually predicting it, that he now has opened up a conviction on lesser charges, which is they can also weigh the charge of second degree murder or manslaughter. There's a lot of people online that are saying about manslaughter, and I don't think they're wrong. I only know this. I don't have access to my social media accounts. Sweet Baby James scrolls it constantly, and the rest of my team does as well. And a lot of people pissed off about this. They're saying, okay, is it premeditated? Is it intentional? Was she sane or was she not? Manslaughter. Why do I think the judge did this? I'm speculating here. Is because I think the judge, looking at all of the arguments, is pretty wise in the sense that he understands getting a first degree murder conviction is going to be hard. And yet she is responsible for what happened here. Are there mitigating circumstances? Sure. Maybe even the possibility of doctor shopping, which is a pretty common phenomenon. Unfortunately, the addiction to pain medication will cause people to go from one doctor to another doctor to another doctor to get as many prescriptions as possible, and then have them filled at different pharmacies, et cetera, or they get other people to do it for them. You know, what complicates that as a defense, though, is she was a nurse. And at some point, she has to know that these psychiatric drugs can interact with each other and cause a severe mental breakdown. Now, there's another complication. Postpartum depression. Yeah, I just personally believe it's real, but I don't believe it's an excuse. Postpartum psychosis is real, but according to the experts in this case, it is extremely, extremely rare that it would be so extreme that somebody wouldn't know what they're doing. So, again, the jury is hearing conflicting expert testimony. It's kind of a battle of the experts, which is often the case in a criminal trial. But I find the whole thing fascinating. You know, if I could see through this microphone from my free state of Florida into the Commonwealth of Pennsylvania, where Linda now permanently resides, why do I think that she is just rolling her eyes? Because I do see why the judge did this. I understand. Because I think to get a conviction, that means a unanimous verdict of 12 people, first degree murder, life in prison without parole, he probably saw as a very difficult thing to do. And I think he, probably with a degree of wisdom, you know, thread the needle and said, you know what, I need to offer you all more options here. In a sense, you could say it was a lifeline of options. If, in fact, there is disagreement in that jury room, you never know what's going on in the jury room. I personally am not expecting a verdict to come back today, although we are officially on verdict watch. But it's possible. I mean, and I don't even know what to tell you if usually, for example, in a criminal case, if a verdict comes back very quickly, usually it's guilty and guilty of all charges. And boom, that jury made up their mind a long time ago. There was a moment, according to one report, where one of the jurors listening to the assistant DA in closing today, you know, started tearing up and started crying. I mean, you know, very emotional today. But, you know, to listen to the closing arguments, I just found it pretty fascinating. You know, each side was allotted an hour for their statements. Then the judge issues instructions. And the judge, again, not surprising to me, made the call that they can consider lesser charges. Again, second-degree murder or manslaughter. The manslaughter one in particular has gotten people really pissed off on social media. That part I can tell you. Another group of people are angry. One of the things is, it's kind of like it's a different case, obviously. You know, how is it possible people get so caught up in a case, meaning it captures the nation's attention? You know, there are so many people that we can predict are going to be murdered on any given weekend in the city of Chicago. And I've been scrolling names of people shot and killed since 2009. Nobody knows their names, usually because it can't be weaponized. It can't be politicized. You know, but then there are other cases that just captivates the nation's attention. If you ask me why that is, I don't really have an answer, but I work in the news business. It just happens. And especially in a social media era, this has been the one thing that has captured the attention of the country. And so it is what it is. And it's even captured my attention. I'm fascinated with all of this. You know, I watched, for example, the prosecutor Reddington, you know, make a point in his closing arguments. He thanked the jurors, said Cora, Dawson and Callan, they are the victims in this case. Said that right in front of the jury. Lindsay Clancy was wiping away tears herself from behind the defense table. And then he used several large postcards with exhibit printouts, including a crime scene photo, text messages, pictures of the Clancy family. You know, how does this, as he held up a photo of the smiling family before the killings, turn into this? And then he pointed to a photo of Lindsay in the hospital after the fact. And by the way, one of the first things she asked for was a lawyer. And again, she was a nurse, you know. And then, of course, on the other side of this, I'm sorry, this Reddington is the, you know, he said because of the damn medicine, lousy medical care she got, she was a nurse. And even though 30 medications were brought up in the case, and they very wisely on the defense side put up all the medications she had been, you know, prescribed, but she was a nurse. And I think my understanding is there were only three of the 13, but ultimately 30 medications that she had that were in her system at the time, according to evidence presented. And, you know, he repeatedly emphasized Clancy's background as a nurse, you know, and a loving and hardworking mother. And this young lady did nothing wrong in her life. She was a nurse, a daughter, a wife, a darn good mother. And she ran into Dr. Tufts. They're trying to blame it on the doctor. Prosecutors say no. She made a choice to kill her kids. It's not a case about the mental health system and how it treats women. What's on trial here, what's the issue here, is what Lindsay Clancy did the night of January 24, 2023, and so on and so forth. That was the DA and her closing arguments. All right, 800-941-SHAWN if you want to be a part of the program. Listen, it is so sad to watch the rise of anti-Semitism. We see it now everywhere. Worldwide, it's rising. College campuses, halls of Congress, on the airwaves. You know, it makes me sick to my stomach. And now we have in this country synagogues, schools, community centers. They have to strengthen security because of the rise of this hatred. And this is an ongoing battle. Israel now has been in a fight for their very survival, targeted by Iran, their proxies with cluster bombs. Thousands of Israelis now have lost their homes. 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And they need your help to provide food and water and shelter and clothing and medications. 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It's one word, prayifcj.org. That's prayifcj.org today.
0: Of conflict or peace. 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And we ask you, the members of Hannity Nation, to do the same. God bless them. 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
0: I don't know why in certain cases, I mean, we've been watching and witnessing a phenomenon that unfortunately we see in high profile trials like this one with

0: Lindsay Clancy. You know, why do all these women, you know, in the case of Luigi Mangione, why, you know, in cold blood, now he's admitting to it. Why, you know, you have the video of this, cold blood kills the CEO of United Healthcare and, you know, just shoots him in the back of the head, murders a father and a husband, and yet he has this fan base of lunatics, even supermodels apparently, and online influencers and all these people that not only want to date him, marry him, have his children, give him money. And his biggest problem in prison, apparently, is he doesn't have enough time to answer all of them back. I don't know how that happens. Now, I can understand people have a different point of view on mental health, a different point of view on medications or whatever. But there's too many people that don't even bring up ever that three young children were killed violently, you know, by their mother. And what appears that, you know, evidence presented convinces me there's some premeditation here. And she's a nurse that should have known about her own medication status. We'll continue.
1: 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Starting September 7th, the new Line 30 and updates to Line 1 are hitting the streets. 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
1: All right, 25 now till the top of the hour. Wow, I just heard statements from the defense attorney, this guy Reddington. It just pissed me off. We're going to get to that. And my dear friend Nancy Grace, I think has one of the best prosecutorial and a perspective that nobody else has, because she herself lived through a horrible experience losing her fiance when she was 19. We're going to get her perspective here in just a minute. Want to remind you that there's a lot of evil in this world. There just is. This case, you know, strangling three kids, sending the husband out. That's not premeditated, really. That's evil. Now, whether or not the jury decides it's worthy of first degree murder, that's going to be on them. The judge opening the door to lesser charges, second degree murder, manslaughter. All right. All true, or not criminally responsible, the insanity verdict. But there's evil. And sometimes there's only one option. 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Anyway, check it out. Please look at the videos online and make it a part of your everyday safety security strategies. Unfortunately, there is evil. Let me play, and then we're going to be joined by the one and only Nancy Grace. Let me play for you what I believe is the most outrageous statement made by the defense attorney in the Lindsey Clancy trial. And it really pisses me off. And see if it makes you as angry as it's making me.
2: I asked you this morning, Mr. Reddington, what you hope to convey in the closing. You didn't really have an answer.
3: I hope to convey that I truly, you know, care and love. I love her. She's just such a marvelous, sweet, innocent person. She's just amazing and so strong and just trying so hard to get up from, she's just been beat down for 3.5 years, and she feels that she's had a fair trial with the judge and the jury's been very attentive, and all we can do is hope for the best.
2: You may not answer this, about the women that support her, do you want to say, has she said anything about women raising postpartum psychosis?
3: She's very concerned, especially as a labor and delivery nurse. She's very concerned about women's rights, the fact that women are pretty much marginalized. I think it's readily apparent the DSM is a joke. I couldn't get into the social implications in the trial, understandably, but if the United States would take a lesson from Europe, Belgium, England, France, Peru, a lot of these countries, they take care of their women that have psychosis, keep them with their babies. They don't rip the babies away from them and put the women in jail where we do.
1: Lindsey Clancy, such a marvelous, sweet, innocent person. She's just amazing. And Clancy is very concerned about women's rights. She's also a nurse. You know, there is a practice, and I don't know if it's relevant here, called doctor shopping, where people, when you look at all the different medications she had, I think 30 prescriptions, and 13 in particular. She's a nurse that would know that drugs can interact with each other. I don't think that works in her favor in any way. I think the issue of premeditation becomes very real, because she sent her husband out of the home before she then, you know, went about one after another, one by one by one, and strangled Cora, Dawson, and Callan. You don't hear those words a lot in the legacy media, but she did that. Do I think postpartum depression is real? Yeah. Do I think that the prosecution had effective expert witnesses, especially at the end of this case, that said, sorry, she knew what she was doing, including FBI experts? Anyway, the person that I trust on all issues, one of the people I trust on the legal side, is Greg Jarrett, and people like Paul Mora on the absolute prosecution side versus the defense analysis. There's only one person to go to. It's our friend Nancy Grace from Fox One and a friend and colleague of mine. I know I'm taking you away from your family for a brief time here, and you're going to join us on TV tonight. My apologies up front, but I have to know what you're thinking about what happened today. Closing arguments by both the defense and the prosecution. I didn't think it would happen this quickly. They gave an hour for it. They got jury instructions. The judge opened up lesser charges of second-degree murder and or manslaughter, so it's not just either first degree or not criminally responsible. I want your thoughts on all of it.
4: Well, number one, thank you for inviting me. This is a topic very near to my heart because I am a mother of two, which has changed my world. I never thought I could be as happy as I have been in the last 18 years raising my children. My alter identity as a felony prosecutor, where I represent people like Dawson, Callan, and Cora. So I must say, I am not torn about this case because the law is clear. Whether we like the law or not, the law is, if you had intent to kill, you are responsible. She had intent. And this is why I say that. This does not bring me joy, Sean. It does not bring me joy. And I have seen people that I truly believed were insane, and I did not want them in with GP general population at all. That is not justice. That is cruel torture. She sent her husband away from the home, much like Andrea Yates did. She sent him to a restaurant. They had never gotten takeout from there before because it was too far away. There and to the pharmacy at night. She sent him away as soon as he left, and she admits, although the internet is alive, people attack me in Walmart about, why aren't you admitting Patrick Clancy did this? Because he didn't. He did not do it. It's proven forensically, digitally, he did not do it, accepted. Whatever you like him or hate him, don't care. He didn't do these murders, period. She systematically herded the children into the basement, then one by one put them face down and strangled them with her own elastic exercise bands. Many people scream, her fingerprints were not on there. Okay, right. When you pull a rubber band, you smear your fingerprints. Think about it. Her DNA, however, was on the elastic bands. So let's just clear that up right now. One of the children, Dawson, tried to get away. He was found in his father's office, also in the basement. The systematic strangling of the children, as you know, Sean, intent can be formed in the twinkling of a moment, the blink of an eye, the time it takes to pull a trigger, much less the time it takes you to herd your children into the basement. Three of them, three tots. Have you ever taken a tot through the airport, much less two or three, herding them into the basement and systematically strangling them dead till they turned purple, till their necks were abnormally small, too small to even hold up a head, the bands were pulled so tightly? That's intent. She knew what she did was wrong and tried to jump out of a window. Why did she try to jump out of a window? Because she knew what she had just done was horribly, horribly wrong. Do I like the scenario? No. It's like a dirt sandwich in my mouth. But this is what happened. That's what happened. And we cannot turn away from the fact. And that is what I would tell the jury. I want to turn away. I don't like delivering this closing statement. It's like acid to the touch. But this is the truth, and you must confront it because you have taken an oath to do the right thing. Now, what may the jury do? They may do jury nullification. They may say, screw you and the horse you rode in on. I'm not putting her in jail. And find her NGBRI, not guilty by reason of insanity. What will that mean? Well, it depends. Look at Andrea Yates. She murdered her children, and she's still in a mental facility today. Then you've got, on the other end of the spectrum, Deanna Lacey. She murdered her children, left one brain damaged for life. She did a few years in a mental facility, and she walked free, and she is living amongst us now. So it really depends on what happens once she's in a mental facility. She could walk in 5 years or not. That's what's happening. They'll either follow the law and convict her on murder one, which is life without parole, or they will give her NGBRI, not guilty by reason of insanity. I have tried insanity cases. The kicker to insanity cases, Sean, is the perp admits they did it. All this business about it was really Patrick Clancy. It's not. She stood up in court, like Brian Koberger, and said, I did it. But in her case, she said, but I was insane. There. That's the law. Those are the choices.
1: You know, we did a long podcast, and I find the hardest interviews to do. And I interviewed on the podcast also the parents of one of the victims in the Koberger case. It kills me. Mm-hmm. And I taped another recent podcast where somebody lost their child. And you told this whole story. You were 19 years old. You were engaged to be married, and that your fiance was murdered. And I just sat there. You know, I knew the story. But to hear it from a friend, it's the hardest thing to hear from anybody you're interviewing. You know, I wouldn't mind. I'm willing to listen to the arguments. But the idea, the first thing she does when she wakes up after the whole thing is wants a lawyer. The fact that she's a nurse, I don't think helps her in this case. She should have been more responsible for her medical care. I don't care that she was using different doctors with drugs that interact with each other. She had knowledge that most people don't have. I do believe that postpartum depression is real, but I also was really swayed in rebuttal by the prosecution witnesses that says she knew what the hell she was doing, as evidenced by, you know, the premeditation factor that you brought up of sending the husband out to the store. And then the whole process of it. So I'm thinking what the judge did today is the judge realized this is an emotionally charged case capturing the attention of the nation, and threw them a lifeline to thread the needle, knowing how hard it is to get 12 people to agree on anything. Am I wrong?
4: You're absolutely right. Much has been made of the women congregating outside of the courthouse, all dressed in different shades of pink and coral. And much has been made of that, but you know what? This is America. You can protest. You can even burn our beloved flag, and that's okay. So if these women want to bring attention to postpartum depression and postpartum psychosis, I say bring it on. We need attention to that. Sean, I remember having the twins, and one would be up at 12:30, 1:30, 3:30, and 4:30, and I would be up at 5. Sometimes I would be swinging them in bucket swings at 4:45 in the dark behind our church. Because we were up, I was so tired and had to go back to work at HLN a month early of my maternity leave. I was literally seeing stars. It was like explosions with my eyes wide open. I get it. Combined with extreme depression, the statistics are interesting. And, of course, statistics are not allowed in as evidence. But only 1 to 2 per 1,000 of women with postpartum depression have postpartum psychosis. Also, when you have auditory hallucination, not that you think you see your great-great-grandma in the door, but no, an auditory hallucination is much more extreme, an extreme form of mental illness. She said a male voice told her she had to kill the children. When you have this type of psychosis, it doesn't just come and go, like the Twinkie defense. No. Auditory hallucinations usually come for a period of time, weeks if not months, ordering to you to do an evil deed. And they stay with you after the deed. Her psychosis only lasted, what, 20 minutes? I've never heard of that. And I prosecuted a lot of cases. So to me, that stood out as a very curious fact that it's hard for me to believe, knowing what I know about psychosis. It doesn't just come in the blink of an eye and then leave, like Tinkerbell out the window. No, it's not like that. So
1: let me lean on you, because I've got 20 seconds left, and you've been so gracious to come on, and we'll have more with you tonight on Hannity. How do you see this verdict coming down, if you had to give your best professional opinion?
4: Well, I've been wrong two times before. Well, calling verdicts anyway. I've been wrong a lot more than that, but I say they're going to follow the law.
1: The one and only Nancy Grace. We really appreciate you, Nancy. And I know you're with your beautiful children. Please send my best. We'll see you tonight on Hannity. We are on official verdict watch in this Lindsey Clancy case. We're going to look at the legal aspect and the criminal aspect of it with Paul Morrow and Greg Jarrett on the other side of this. You know, and there's huge developments in the WNBA. We still have scheduled Enes Kanter Freedom. Maybe starting a big lawsuit. He'll tell us about that on the other side as well. Get your calls in, 800-941-SEAN. 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
1: All right, we got a lot of ground to cover. We are an official verdict watch in the Lindsey Clancy case. We'll get more analysis. We've got Greg Jarrett and Paul Morrow coming up. Also, we have Enes Kanter Freedom booked. Huge developments in the WNBA, and he's now threatening a lawsuit. He'll explain that. And jury watch continues. Straight ahead, verdict watch. Born on America's darkest day, 9/11/01, the Tunnel to Towers Foundation, they have been helping American heroes ever since. 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Shannon served multiple tours in Iraq and Afghanistan. Now, tragically, she lost her life in a suicide bomb attack in Syria. 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Just go to their website, the letter T, the number 2, the letter T.org today.
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29: It's 1:30, 80 degrees and sunny. I'm Eva Basinger. Here's what's trending on WHO.
0: Rescuers are continuing to race against time as they search for survivors following a deadly flash flooding in Nepal. At least 65 Americans are among the roughly 1,000 people who are still missing. The jury has started deliberations in the Lindsay Clancy triple murder trial in Massachusetts. Clancy admits to strangling her three young children in 2023, but pleaded not guilty to three counts of first-degree murder. A partial lunar eclipse will be visible across the Midwest overnight. The eclipse will start about 9:30 tonight in Iowa and peak at 11:13 when 96% of the moon's surface is covered by the Earth's shadow. I'm Eva Basinger. Our next update at 2 o'clock on News Radio 1040 WHO.
2: Jury deliberations will continue tomorrow in the Lindsay Clancy triple murder trial in Massachusetts. The jury has been excused for the day, and they will return to court at 9 a.m. Eastern. Closing arguments from both sides, as well as legal instructions from the judge, were heard this morning. Clancy admits to strangling her three young children in 2023, but pleaded not guilty to three counts of first-degree murder. Prosecutors allege the killings were premeditated, while the defense says Clancy suffered a postpartum psychotic break. Jurors may consider murder, manslaughter, or not guilty verdicts. President Trump is speaking at a fundraiser in Houston tonight for Texas State Attorney General Ken Paxton's bid for the U.S. Senate. The Republican is locked in a tight race with Democratic State Representative James Tallarico. Both parties see this race as being key to deciding who controls the Senate. Trump will stay in Houston tonight for an event honoring the NASA's Artemis II crew members tomorrow, where he will award them the Congressional Space Medal of Honor. I'm Chris Caraggio.
3: I'm Elaine Lee Irvin. Our next update in 30 minutes. Breaking news and severe weather as it happens on Des Moines News Weather and Traffic Station, News Radio 1040 WHO.
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1: 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Toll free, our number is 800-941-SEAN if you want to be a part of the program. This, as I said earlier, this happened faster than I thought it would because, you know, everybody's been following this Lindsey Clancy case as it relates to this woman who claims that she was suffering from postpartum psychosis, was out of her mind, and, you know, ended up strangling her three children after she sent her husband out of the house so that she could go through that process. The last days of this trial were very, very revealing as the prosecution brought forth one expert witness after another saying, no, she was in her right mind. No, that's not true. No, we don't buy it. So it's getting very interesting. So they actually had closing arguments that went very quickly this morning. And again, we're on verdict watch. I don't know what to expect personally in terms of how fast the jury's going to come back with a verdict. First degree murder is what the prosecution is looking for. They could go to a lesser charge, and they could go with the insanity defense that the defense has been pushing in this case. What this case really has now come down to is Lindsey Clancy. It's about her state of mind, and I don't know how the jury's going to deal with it. I'm not confident in any way, shape, manner, or form how this is going to come back. I just don't know. But anyway, let me play for you Kevin Reddington, who is Lindsey Clancy's attorney, saying the prosecution has ripped the soul out of this girl. What about the soul of the three children? I was just wondering as I heard this.
2: I told you in the opening statement that this is a prosecution that has ripped the soul out of this girl. This is what they had. This is their family. How does this turn into this? How? Because of the damn medicine and the lousy medical care that she got. You can troop as many paid experts as you want to come in here and tell a jury, oh, well, she didn't say that she heard voices inside her head. She said she heard voices from outside her head. She said she was making chicken McNuggets. There was a bowl on the sofa. She wasn't making chicken McNuggets. She said something. As I think and I muse and I try real hard to tell you what my opinion is, that this woman was acting in her right mind when these children were killed.
1: Now, that's not the only thing that we heard. And again, the lead up to today's jury instructions leading into now deliberations. But we also have Jennifer Sprague, who is the assistant DA, saying that Lindsey Clancy's actions showed what they describe as deliberate choices. And she was in full control while killing. She strangled and admitted to strangling all three of her children after purposely sending her husband out to the store.
3: And the order also shows a rationality, the order she killed them in. Because Cora and Dawson are older. If she had tried to strangle one in front of the other, they would have known this is bad. And they would have tried to intervene or run and hide. And she had a very limited time. She didn't have time to try to find a child who ran off and hid. So taking Dawson first and moving him to a separate room, having Cora stay with Kellen, and having Dawson go in another room, that's rational. That makes sense. That's ordered thinking. And we didn't show you that post that she made about Dawson being a handful and not being compliant to show she was a bad mom. We showed it to you because it proves she knew that he was a handful. She knew that he was less likely to be compliant, to just go along. She knew that he might struggle. And so it made sense rationally to remove him and separate him first and kill him first. And she brought him into that room, into the office, and closed the door. And she wrapped that band around his little neck. And she squeezed until he was unconscious. As the blood's pooling in his face and causing those blood vessels to burst, causing him pain and panic and confusion. And defense calls Dr. La Posada to say, no, it wasn't 20 or 30 seconds. It was only 5 or 10 seconds that until he went unconscious. I'm sorry, how many seconds is it okay for them to have been in pain and panic and confusion? How about it wasn't okay for 1 second for any of those children to feel that?
1: All right, joining us now to weigh in on this, as we are on official jury watch, is our friend Greg Jarrett, Fox News legal analyst, New York Times bestselling author, and Paul Morrow, formerly ran counterterrorism operations for the NYPD intelligence, Fox News contributor. Guys, welcome both of you back to the program. Glad to have you both. Look, Greg, you're the expert. I'm not. If we get a quick verdict, I would imagine it's not going to be guilty like it usually is with a quick verdict, but I don't think this is going to be quick.
4: Yeah, you know, there's no way to tell. But I will say, having watched the closing arguments today, they were good on both sides. And understand, the closing arguments is storytelling. And in a close case like this one, it can make a critical difference in whether the verdict is guilty or not criminally responsible. And today, the contrast really struck me. It could not have been more stark. I mean, the defense put shoddy doctors and wretched healthcare system on trial, placing the blame squarely on them for Clancy's violent actions. And one of the more dramatic moments came when Kevin Reddington, the defense attorney, held up a chart right in front of the jury, and one by one he read off the 13 different psychiatric drugs that his client was dosed with and the 19 other meds she was prescribed. You know, it was a cocktail of medical insanity that drove Clancy off a cliff, or at least that's what Reddington was conveying. So the defense has portrayed the healthcare system as the villain, Clancy as their victim. And look, that's a powerful narrative. The prosecution was equally powerful. They reversed it. And they reminded jurors that the only true victims here are the three innocent children, strangled deliberately, murdered methodically by their mother, the one person who was supposed to protect them. And the lead prosecutor really scoffed at the idea that bad health care was to blame, and for the first time offered a motive that Clancy wanted to end her misery over the burdens of being a mother and caring for three young children. She was depressed and exhausted. The only way to end her misery was to end the life of those kids, the source of her unhappiness, and a burden she just didn't want any longer. So, you know, both sides, exemplary closing arguments. I wouldn't want to be a juror in this case. I don't think we'll get a quick verdict.
1: I don't think so either. What shocked some people, it didn't shock us because we discussed this before I get to Paul and his take, is that the judge in this case will allow jurors to convict Clancy on manslaughter rather than murder if they so choose. And, you know, a lot of people online are like, how can you actually, you know, by strangling your three kids, how can that be conceived as manslaughter? By doing so, and maybe this is just my read, my interpretation, Greg, I want your legal analysis. My read on that is the judge is basically throwing a lifeline down the middle to the jury so that they can thread the needle, because he assumes that some people won't be willing to convict on a first degree murder charge, which would carry a mandatory life sentence in prison without the possibility of parole.
4: You took the words right out of my mouth. You could have been Clarence Darrow in another life.
1: Nice try, but I don't believe that for a minute, but go ahead.
4: But look,
1: and he's also laid on the table, not criminally responsible, which is the insanity defense.
4: Right, of course. So, you know, you've got guilty or not guilty, but reason of insanity. They call it different, you know, not criminally responsible in Massachusetts. But then he threw out, and you and I were talking about this last night. It was unclear to me, but now it's clear today, that he's giving them a third option, which is manslaughter. In this case, you know, under Massachusetts law, you know, it's an unintentional killing. Well, the facts don't support that. It was clearly an intentional killing. Was she in her right mind when she did it? That's a different issue. And so even though the facts don't support the manslaughter, the judge threw it out there as, just as you say, Sean, a lifeline, a potential compromise if the jurors are deadlocked.
1: All right, let me bring in Paul Morrow. Paul, I mean, all your years, I mean, you were great at your job. You ran the counterterrorism operations for NYPD, their intelligence operation. And you've seen a lot of crimes, a lot of horrific crimes over the years. What's your take on all of this? And you heard Greg's analysis. You heard the judge's ruling in this case and jury instructions, et cetera. Where do you see this going? And what do you think?
5: Well, first of all, as an attorney, I have to agree wholeheartedly with Greg that the manslaughter charge here was a lifeline to the jury. I think the judge's reasoning here to make it conform with the facts would be, once again, this almost metaphysical endeavor of the jurors to look into Lindsey Clancy's mind at that date and time, and somehow or other try to interpolate from that the idea that, yeah, she did do it, which she admits, but somehow or other her mental defect caused her not to believe that this would result in the children's death.
1: All right, quick break. More with Greg Jarrett, more with Paul Morrow. We are officially on Verdict Watch in the Lindsey Clancy case. More of our coverage continues. Your calls and comments coming up, 800-941-SEAN. And also, if the jury does not come back with a verdict today, Ennis Cantor Freedom will join us.
0: America listens to Sean Hannity. And he's on right now. This is the voice of Iowa. News Radio 1040 WHO.
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18: If you've got five players and you offer immunity to four, you better be right about the fifth. Because if you're

0: it was him interpreting the complications in this case. And for him to say they can consider second degree murder or manslaughter, I believe was him understanding that the odds would be very high to get a conviction of first degree murder. And yet I assume that he believes that the jury is going to be divided. And so he's giving them the options he feels would be necessary to make a fair and just decision.
1: Agreed. Absolutely agree. He knows that this is going to be a very contentious thing. You're trying to interpret experts. And as I said, you are trying to do something metaphysical. And in Massachusetts, under Massachusetts law, because the burden remains, which is unusual, remains with the state, which the defense referenced heavily in their closing arguments, the state has to demonstrate that she was sane, as opposed to the reverse, which is normally what it is. So he knows exactly what you just said. This is going to be difficult. It's going to be contentious, and he's trying to offer them an off-ramp. But on the other hand, he can't just conjure one. He can't just say something like, and if you guys are deadlocked, you can consider robbery. It has to be based somehow or other in some theory of law. And so that's why I think what he was doing was giving them a way to say, essentially, she was so incapable of understanding that what she was doing, we can settle on this third and lesser crime. But it's even a bigger reach than what's already on the table, which is the murder one and the murder two. Look, I've been saying all along since the beginning of this thing, once we got into the battle of the experts, that the closing arguments here were going to be more dispositive than you normally have in a criminal trial, because the massive evidence can cut both ways, again, because it's so esoteric what we're trying to do here. And what was going to be so important was going to be the narrative that either of the attorneys concretizes in the minds of the jurors as they go away. And in one sense, Massachusetts has a little bit of an edge here because they go last. And in this case, I felt they actually did a better job. I think Reddington would have been served by giving up the closing argument to somebody else. He didn't seem that sharp, struck me as weary, a little bit rambling. And he stuck to this narrative that it's the fault of the medical system. Now, that might...
0: Listen, let me ask you, Paul. I don't mean to interrupt you. My apologies across the board here. Is there any way you guys can hang on for a few more minutes? Because, I mean, this case has just captured the attention of the nation, and there's too many intricacies in this case. And I don't want to stop your analysis just because we're on a hard break. Can you guys stay over for a couple more minutes?
2: Sure, sure.
0: All right. I appreciate it. First, I want to tell you about, you spend all this time in your life. Your child is born. You videotape it. You take pictures. The baby's first steps. You videotape it. You take pictures. You know, all of this stuff. And here's the sad part for many, many people. Where are all of those VHS tapes? Where are those camcorder tapes? Where are those film reels? Where are those photos? Where are those negatives? The odds are pretty high that it's somewhere stored in an attic, a closet, a basement, or a garage somewhere. And, you know, they're disintegrating memories, family memories that should be cherished and shared on a daily basis. Well, our friends at Legacy Box, they've been doing this over a decade. They will preserve in perpetuity all of these great family memories, which has a couple of benefits. Number one, imagine you find videotapes of people that you loved, you cared the most about in life that have passed on, and you get to see video of them and hear from them again. How touching is that? And having the knowledge to know that generations from now, your great, great, great, great, great, great grandchildren will know what all of you look like and sounded like. 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More with Greg Jarrett, more with Paul Morrow. Your call's coming up. And Ennis Cantor Freedom, but we are on official verdict watch in the Lindsey Clancy case. And we're going to stay with this throughout the day.

0: information download. Sean Hannity and the breaking news you might have missed today. It's Sean's insider information. Hannity is on right now.
1: All right, 25 till the top of the hour. 800-941-SEAN is our number if you want to be a part of the program. Health, wellness, fitness, nutrition, longevity, it's all top of mind for every American. But in reality, aren't we all kind of making a lot of guesses? We're trying to take advice from this person, this ad, that ad. Okay, you're guessing. Linda never understood that kale kind of just sits in her gut and is rotting away and was not the best thing for her. And that's where the science of biome comes in. What do I mean by that? Why do some foods, when you eat them, you know, you need a nap? I'm so tired, or you feel bloated, or you have brain fog. 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Your DNA, same thing. 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
1: 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So again, you know, we are officially on verdict watch in the Lindsey Clancy case. I did not expect the jury to have this case until tomorrow. It's now in the hands of the jury, because today was supposed to be closing arguments, jury instructions, and then I figured they'd come back tomorrow and they'd begin deliberations. No, it happened much faster, way faster than I anticipated. But with all that said, there are key developments in this, not the least of which, and this was a kind of a shock to some people. It wasn't a shock to me. It wasn't a shock to Greg Jarrett, who's with us, and Paul Morrow. We'll bring them back in a second. Is the judge literally said to the jury during instructions that he will allow the jurors to convict Clancy on manslaughter and also second degree murder. But then, you know, the possibilities did exist in the beginning of first degree murder. That conviction would carry a mandatory sentence of life in prison without any possibility of parole. Of course, she sent her husband out of the house. And then, you know, one by one strangled all three of her children, which to me indicates some level of premeditation, at least in my mind. It's going to be a more complicated case because there was a sworn testimony about 13 different psychiatric drugs that were given by different doctors. Interactions between the drugs can be a real factor. And then the issue of postpartum psychosis, which is real. However, the prosecution was able to rebut a lot of that and said she knew exactly what she was doing. This was all premeditated. So anyway, we continue with two friends of the program, Greg Jarrett, Fox News legal analyst, New York Times bestselling author. Paul Morrow formerly ran the counterterrorism operations for the NYPD intelligence, also a Fox News contributor. Paul, I didn't mean to interrupt you. We just ran out of time. I want you to pick up your analysis here. You've seen and you have seen a lot in your life in terms of crimes. And this becomes a lot more complicated considering the circumstances and the way that the defense has presented this to the jury. So I really don't have any clue how this is going to turn out. My guess is they go for the lesser charges.
3: Oh, interesting. I don't know that they'll go for the manslaughter charge. It does feel to me like something the judge gave them as a safety valve. But I do think that the murder two being on the table. The prosecution did something very clever in their closing arguments. Aside from rebutting much of what Kevin Reddington, the defense attorney, said, at one point, Jennifer Sprague said, in describing how the children were killed, which was smart alone, she put the focus back on the kids. She talked about the 30 seconds it would likely to have taken, at least, for the children to lose consciousness. She talked about the fact that the exercise bands were not knotted, and therefore it would take longer. But then she said, that is extreme atrocity. Now, that's the murder one charge. That's the requirement for the murder one charge. If you get in their heads that the possibility of the murder one charge is real, then the default compromise becomes murder two. And so she was trying to elevate their thinking in that sense. I thought the prosecution did a better job of making concrete what occurred here, because as Greg knows, they tell you in law school and they tell you when you're trying cases, fact win cases. And I felt that the prosecution's closing was more factual.
1: Especially the expert witnesses they had in rebuttal, I thought was very, very powerful, because they just decimated the defense's arguments and said, absolutely not true. Greg, let's get your take on it.
4: Yeah, the two psychiatric experts in rebuttal basically said to the jury, this woman over here, Lindsay Clancy, she's trying to con you. And they pointed to actions that showed elaborate planning and premeditation, that she knew what she was doing. Killing your children was done so elaborately and methodically, there must have been criminal intent, the kind of criminal intent for first-degree murder. You know, reading jurors is like reading tea leaves. And having said that, there was a moment today during the closing arguments, the prosecutor was reminding jurors of the precious lives that were taken so violently and callously that one of the female jurors started wiping tears from her eyes. Now, you know, the prosecutor said, don't forget the children. They were coldly and cruelly strangled by their mother. Clancy discarded her kids on the basement floor like broken toys because she was done playing the game of caring for them. And you know to a moral certainty that she is guilty. It was truly one of the more powerful closing arguments by a prosecutor I've ever seen. And, you know, it may have won the day.
1: And I would argue on the other side of it, I thought the defense made a powerful closing argument. Even though I thought the momentum had clearly shifted to the prosecution in the lead up to closing today by laying out all of the psychiatric drugs she was on. Paul, I'm going to give you the last word on this part. Then I'm going to do something horrible to both of you.
3: Well, what I would say is that, yeah, the defense was effective, referenced all the medications that she was on. But I felt that they might have done a better job on getting out ahead of what they had to know that the prosecution was going to come back with in their closing argument, which was she was only on two or three at the time of. And she was, in fact, a nurse who was aware of how she would have had to have taken better charge of her own care as she essentially doctor shopped. That was the implication of what the prosecution was saying on that point. And again, they get to speak last, a break they get in Massachusetts.
1: Well, that's an important point, too. Doctor shopping is a real thing, and people go to one doctor. They get, for example, if they're addicted to pain medication, anxiety medication, I don't know, sleep medication, people get addicted very easily to any of these drugs, and a lot of them scare the hell out of me personally. I've never taken a pain pill in my life short of Excedrin or Advil, and I will tell you that is very real. And there might have been possibly an addiction component here that nobody really talked a lot about.
3: Yeah. And, you know, there is this canard that she was on 30 different medications. Not accurate. It was 13. She had 30 different prescriptions that she apparently wasn't keeping very good track of. I think that they brought out a couple of facts. The idea that when she woke up in the hospital, she said she was horrified and asked about a lawyer. What that argues is that she was thinking cogently at that point. And the prosecution nailed this down in closing, which was, we're to believe she was psychotic and hearing voices on the day that she did what she did. Then she was cogent enough in the hospital upon waking up to ask about a lawyer and to say she was horrified. And then she tells the chaplain weeks later that her kids are safe in heaven. This psychosis seems to arrive quite punctually, and it can't be the excuse every time she's challenged. And I felt like, again, the facts favored the prosecution in closing, but the defense did a very good job of doing something we all know, which is frustration with the medical industry.
1: Greg, I'll give you your final thought. This is where I'm not going to be a friend to either one of you, and you have every right to punch me in the face, both of you, when you see me the next time. How is this going to end? Greg, I'm going to give you the hard question first.
4: I knew it was coming because you...
1: because you're a jerk, Hannity, and we've been friends for a long time.
4: Yeah, well, we have. And as I said before, I ain't...
1: By the way, it's an impossible question in a lot of ways, and I will join the two of you and give you my take.
4: You know, either way it goes will not surprise me because both sides presented a compelling, persuasive...
1: All right, now it sounds like I'm interviewing a DSA candidate that doesn't want to answer if they support defunding the police, and I keep asking over and over again. I agree with that analysis. Nothing will surprise me here, but how does it end?
4: Can't tell you. It's a big question mark. It is such a close case. But Paul is smarter than I am. So, Paul, go ahead.
1: That's a nice way to pass the buck. Now Paul's going to hate both of us. Paul, what do you think?
3: Yeah, maybe I should punch Greg. I would never punch you, Sean. My understanding is you were an expert martial artist. All right, look.
1: You would regret it, but I couldn't hit a friend, so you're lucky in that respect.
3: I've heard that. So... All right, look, I have resisted making any kind of prediction because I don't want to influence anything. But now that it's gone to the jury and you're putting me on the spot, I'm going to go with hung jury. I'm going to say we're going to be deliberating for a while, and I think they hang.
1: All right, I'm going to tell you it's going to be a compromise verdict. They're going to take the lifeline the judge threw at them. In other words, the lesser charge of either second-degree murder or manslaughter. If I had to guess out of the two, I would predict manslaughter. I don't think the jury is going to come back with not criminally responsible. I don't believe the insanity defense works here in full because of a lot of the facts you guys both brought out here. Guys, thanks for staying. I really appreciate it. I know you gave up a lot of your time today. Thank you both, Paul Morrow and Greg Jarrett. All right, quick break. Right back. We'll continue. The jury now has convened for the day, which means they will begin deliberations again tomorrow. So when we come back, Enes Kanter Freedom will weigh in. We have new developments in the WNBA controversy as well. Enes Kanter Freedom says he is eligible still to be part of the draft in 2027. Will join us with his take. He's been banned from the Chicago Sky Stadium. He was kicked out after being yelled at by one of the Chicago players. We'll get to him. 800-941-SHAWN if you want to be a part of the program.
0: Roundup is next. 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

0: All right, let's get to some calls. Jan is in North Carolina. Hey, Jan, how are you? Is there anything more beautiful than the mountains of North Carolina? Wow, so stunning. I've been there.
1: Absolutely nothing, but I'm more towards the beach, Sean.
0: I'm a beach person, too. That's why I'm living in my free state of Florida. I wouldn't change it for a second.
1: I know. I'm a halfback, you know? Where does you come halfway back?
0: Hey, what's going on?
1: I had one point, or kind of a comment, I guess. I was watching the Nick Shirley protest in California, you know, on that Stop Nick Shirley Act. And my situation with watching that is Antifa came in. These people, Antifa people, even the ones he interviewed, all had masks on. If they're so proud of what they're doing and think they're so right, why are they wearing masks? Only bank robbers wear masks. If you're ashamed of what you're doing, you're going to cover your face so nobody knows who you are. Does that make sense?
0: Yeah, I totally agree. I look, I have a real problem with these masks. However, I mean, look what they did out in California and they've been doing in other places. They don't want ICE agents, people who have been doxxed and threatened and attacked and attempts on their lives. And I mean, they have been harassed at a level we've never seen before. I think they should be able to conceal their identity. I think any police officer, law enforcement agent should be able to conceal their identity, especially in light of where we are with defund, dismantle, no ICE, open borders and everything in between. So I think it's absolutely insane. Anyway, I got to run, Jan. I do appreciate your call. Glad you're out there. The jury now has convened for the day, which means they will begin deliberations again tomorrow. So when we come back, Enes Kanter, Freedom will weigh in. We have new developments in the WNBA controversy as well. Look, our friends at Sig Sauer, they are celebrating 250 years of freedom with an exciting summer promotion. Now, when you buy any new P365 pistol, you will get, and this is an amazing gift, a free Sig Sauer everyday carry flashlight. I have it every day with me. This is one of the very best carry flashlights that you can buy. And right now, when you buy the number one concealed carry pistol in the U.S. today, you will get that for free. Now, just so you know, the Sig Sauer P365, that's kind of my everyday carry. It is the number one best-selling concealed carry pistol in America. And I also have the M17, which is the official sidearm of every branch of our military. But look, more than, you know, they're the number one, Sig Sauer is manufacturing the Live Free or Die state of New Hampshire. And about half their workforce is former military. And they're constantly innovating. They're on the forefront of innovation. Anyway, on this show, we're Sig Sauer family. Sweet baby James and I have several Sig Sauer firearms. Linda owns the P365 Rose Special Edition as part of a online Rose Special Edition club, whatever the hell that means. And she says, I can't be a member. I'm a P365 owner. Why can't I be a member of your club?
2: Well, you know, I guess this is the one thing we have in common with the WNBA. You know, we don't like everybody. Just kidding.
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9: I'm Elaine Lee Irvin. Here's what's trending on WHO. Iowa is set to receive more than $126 million as part of a $17 billion multi-state settlement with Meta.
10: The lawsuit alleged the company misrepresented the safety of Instagram and other platforms and knowingly exposed young users to harmful content. Under the settlement, Meta will roll out new safety features on Instagram and Facebook. Those changes include daily usage limits, restrictions during school hours, stronger age verification tools, and expanded age-appropriate content controls for children and teens. I'm Claire Burnett.
9: The city of Des Moines is scrapping plans for the state's first professional soccer stadium, saying it can no longer afford to support the project in light of a projected $17 million budget shortfall. Our top national stories.
11: Jury deliberations will continue Friday in the Lindsey Clancy triple murder trial in Massachusetts. Closing arguments from both sides were heard this morning. Now the jury's been excused for the day. Clancy's admitted to strangling her three young children in 2023, but is pleading not guilty, saying she was suffering from a postpartum psychotic break. President Trump's on his way to Houston to headline a fundraiser for Texas State Attorney General Ken Paxton's bid for the U.S. Senate. The Republicans locked in a tight race with Democratic State Representative James Tallarico. A federal appeals court rejected a pharmaceutical industry challenge to the federal Medicare drug price negotiation program, finding drug makers are not entitled to sell their products to Medicare at the price they prefer. It's the latest ruling in a slew of federal courts deciding in favor of the Medicare drug price negotiation program established through the Inflation Reduction Act of 2022, designed to lower health care costs, invest in clean energy, and reduce the federal deficit. I'm Scott Carr.
9: I'm Elaine Lee Irvin. Our next update in 30 minutes. Breaking news and severe weather as it happens on Des Moines News Weather and Traffic Station, News Radio 1040 WHO.
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0: 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More behind-the-scenes information on breaking news and more bold, inspired solutions for America. Coming up next, our final news roundup and information overload hour.
1: All right, news roundup, information overload hour. Toll-free, our telephone number is 800-941-SEAN if you want to be a part of the program. You know, this whole issue, and again, fascinating developments. Jury now, and I didn't expect this today, as we've been telling you all day, the jury now has in their hands, we're officially on verdict watch as it relates to the Lindsey Clancy trial. But I'm just going to shift gears because there's so much other news out there that is pretty fascinating. You know, all of this stuff with the WNBA, first it started with the treatment of Caitlin Clark. And there is a certain initiation part of this that begins when somebody enters a new league. It's kind of baptism by fire. Hey, welcome to the big leagues. And there are flagrant fouls. They get a little roughed up because you're not a college player anymore. And we don't really care that you were the number one scoring collegiate college woman's basketball player in history. We don't care about any of that. And so there was a certain amount of that, but she's not in her rookie year anymore. She is now a seasoned veteran in the WNBA, one of the greatest shooters in basketball that I've ever seen in my life. She's phenomenal, amazing player. And then the issue of Sophie Cunningham came up. And then, of course, the WNBA can't decide what the W stands for, which means women. They can't define what a woman is. Then you have this whole issue, Enes Kanter Freedom, other men that were former NBA players saying, good, I'll be eligible for the draft. If you're going to say, you know, trans people count and all your coaches are going to have trans people count shirts on and you're going to harass the hell out of Sophie Cunningham, then we feel that, okay, you got to be challenged on your ridiculous position. Then you have this other sidebar, which is Clay Travis offering $10 million for the WNBA championship team from last year, Vegas, to play the high school team, not high school all-stars, the high school team of his picking. And of course, you hear crickets. That $10 million would cover the championship Vegas team's entire player salary, which is currently $7 million, and give $3 million to the owners, and it would raise money for charity. And now he has upped the ante. He did this on my podcast, hanging out with me, Sean Hannity. You can download it, take a look at it in your spare time. And he said, you know what? They didn't give me a response to my challenge, my offer to give them $10 million. And now I'm going to take it a step further. I will pick an eighth grade young men, I guess boys, basketball team to play last year's championship WNBA team. And if you win, I'll give you $10 million. It's not a bet. Like if they lose, they got to pay him $10 million. That's not what the offer is. And of course, still as of today, coming on the air, crickets from the WNBA because they are probably deathly afraid of this because of that eighth grade boys basketball team beat the WNBA championship team of last year. That would be enormously embarrassing. Wouldn't be too cool for them. But just let's go back to the beginning. This is what Sophie Cunningham had to say.
2: And you talked about wanting to protect young girls who shouldn't have to go against biological men. Just can you expand your viewpoint on that?
3: I mean, I think I said what I said. I think it's kind of common sense. And I think I'll always believe in that. I think it's really important to protect children. And that's little girls who are also involved in that category. And so I stand on what I said. And I always believe that.
1: Now, Sir Charles Barkley weighed in on the WNBA controversy, and he said that Adam Silver, Kathy Engelbert should come out and say no to transgender people, that they're not going to play in the W should mean something, NBA, and if you don't like it, kick rocks. Here's what he said.
4: Adam should come out, and Kathy, I like both of them a lot. Women can all, there's no transgender people going to play in the WNBA. If you don't like it, kick rocks. We're not going to discuss it anymore. The WNBA is for women. And listen, this is the last time we're going to discuss it. We're not going to turn it over to the fools on the internet. We're not going to turn it over to Congress and things like the WNBA is for women only, period.
1: Period. And he also stated something we've been saying, that even though people like Caitlin Clark and Sophie Cunningham are drawing a ton of new fans to the WNBA, which benefits everybody in the WNBA because a rising tide lifts all boats. And that means more attendance. More attendance means more money for the players that will be available. And he points out, yeah, they just hated these two. Listen.
4: Those girls do not like Caitlin Clark or Sophie Cunningham. There's something going on there. Because most of the time, when you see something, it has something to do with Caitlin or Sophie. I think those other women in the WNBA don't like them.
1: Okay, sports is a business. And if you have star players, I don't care if it's Michael Jordan, Magic Johnson, Larry Bird, whoever the star player is, star players attract a lot of attention and draw people into arenas, which means more money for the teams and for the league that would be available to play players more money. They don't get paid a lot in the WNBA, to be honest. And it's just unbelievable. It got so bad, there were dueling protests outside the WNBA game at the Barclays Center in Brooklyn this past Saturday.
5: Trans lives matter! Trans lives matter! Trans lives matter! Trans lives matter! Let women speak! Let women speak!
1: Now, this has taken on a whole new life after what happened this past weekend. And so Enes Kanter should make a point. He said to me on TV last night, he'll join us in a second, said, I'm a fan of the WNBA. I said, are you going to sue? He goes, I don't want to hurt the league. I'm a fan of the league. But he's also a fan of Sophie Cunningham and her courageous stand. Anyway, so he's at the game cheering on Sophie Cunningham, who apparently is a friend of his. And as a result, we end up with the Chicago Sky player, a woman by the name of Natasha Cloud, you know, turns from the court, approaches the seat, yelling and cursing, saying, you're not going to get to sleep with her, using a lot of F-bombs, according to Enes, who'll join us in a second. And now the WNBA does have rules, and the rules are very clear. Any verbal altercation with a fan is treated as conduct detrimental to the game. Enes Kanter Freedom is with us. I was pretty impressed with what you said last night. You really don't want to go forward and hurt the league. You're a fan of the WNBA. I want to establish that first.
6: Oh, of course. I mean, listen, I think those, females work so hard, right? And they, every day, you know, they hurt sometimes, you know, they go in and out every night. They work so hard to get to that point. I don't want to hurt the league. I don't want to go out there and just bring a lawsuit, which I will probably, I don't want to say probably, I'm definitely going to win because it's a discrimination if they don't change the rules and if they don't select me. So I don't want to hurt the league because they lose $50 million every year already. So I really want to, sit down with actually Kathy Engelbert and try to understand her point. You know, I have no problem with, I'm not a difficult person to deal with. You know, I'm a peacemaker. I'm not a troublemaker. So if she has enough courage, just sit down with me, have a conversation, and then explain to me what's going on so I can have a better understanding of where she's coming from.
1: Let's talk about what happened with this player, Natasha Cloud, when you were at the game the other night cheering on your friend, and you said Sophie's a friend of yours, Sophie Cunningham.
6: Mm-hmm. So let me talk about it last night. You know, at the end of the third quarter, they put Sophie Cunningham in, and she shot a three, and I literally put my hand up in the air to celebrate it. The next position, Natasha came back and said, she's not going to sleep with you. I remember I turned around to my manager. I'm like, did she really said that? And the next position, she came back, and I was like, I'm not trying to sleep with her. I'm just here to support my friend and protect women. And obviously, she started to bark at me. She was dropping a lot of F-bombs, which is very sad because she is loved by the Chicago fans, and I'm sure she had a lot of young fans and kids on the stands idolizing her. So she definitely needs to check herself because, I mean, she's an idol in Chicago, and she needs to act better for sure.
1: Now, I wasn't there, but I'm looking at the WNBA and what their, you know, rules are, and they have rules of conduct for players. And I watched the videotape, but I wasn't there, and you were the one that was there. I saw you staying in your position,
6: right,
1: not making any moves towards the court or towards any player. And that all of a sudden she clearly was moving towards you, clearly saying things. You're saying she was dropping F-bombs and she's not going to sleep with you, whatever she was saying. Clearly, that's a violation, as you pointed out, of their own code of conduct for their players, isn't it?
6: So every I played basketball 11 years in the NBA, and every before the season, right, we had the NBA security meeting, and they were explaining to us the rules of the fans. So the fans are not allowed to touch the player, or they're not allowed to cross baseline or the sideline. As soon as they do, you can throw them out of the game without a warning. So I remember, you know, when she was barking at me, she started to walk towards me. I simply got out, put my hands in the air, and I softly said, I'm here to protect women. And she was dropping F-bombs. And the thing is, I did not get any kind of warning. And I want to make this very clear, because I did listen to the owner's, comment. Apparently, now standing up for women puts you on the same threat level as an active shooter. Like, who is this PR guy, right? For him to come out and make a comment about, you know, my actions equal to holding a gun, like, what is wrong with him? So definitely we are looking to bring a lawsuit, because what they did is unacceptable.
1: Well, you know, and it's not like, you know, other people in the WNBA have not come out hard against poor Sophie. I mean, you have this Lynx coach, for example, supporting trans kids, and trans kids belong and all this stuff. And Sophie has taken a lot of verbal abuse from fans. But you had a code of conduct you had to abide by as a fan. I did not see in any way that you violated it. People, you know, wear T-shirts like the coach of the Minnesota Lynx and other coaches. And, okay, so they're making a statement. You had on your T-shirt a definition of a woman. But according to the WNBA fan code of conduct, you should be issued a warning for any alleged violation before you're forced to leave the game. Not only were you not issued a warning, you've been banned now for life. When I asked you if you would sue last night, you said you don't want to hurt the league. What about suing the owner of the Chicago Sky, the principal owner who made that statement?
6: Yeah, exactly. That's what we're going to focus on. Because, listen, they lose so much money every year anyway. And I think, you know, when you see players like Caitlin Clark, Sophie Cunningham, and I'm sure there are many more out there. I mean, they work so hard, and they are an idol for so many girls out there. So I don't want to hurt the league. But when it comes to the owner and Chicago Sky, yes, for sure, we are definitely looking into a lawsuit.
1: All right, quick break. Right back. More with Enes Kanter on the other side. Also, we'll get to some of your calls and comments.
0: Immigration, jobs, health care. The news you care about is right here. Hannity Watch is on. This is the voice of Iowa. 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

0: All right, our final moments with Enes Kanter Freedom. Now, the ESPN had reported that you were told, and you told me last night this is a false report, that you were told that you will not be eligible for the 2027 draft. Have you had any update on that?
1: So, no, we are still waiting, actually. So, I'm not a difficult person to deal with. If the WNBA ever come out, right, let's just say tomorrow, they come out and they added the word biological next to the word female, right, in their collective bargaining, Article 13, Section 1A. If they added that, I will drop everything tomorrow immediately. So, but if they don't, I am...
0: When you say drop everything, does that mean you would drop any lawsuit against the owner of the Chicago Sky?
1: I will walk to a sunset. I will leave the WNBA alone, and I'm like, you know what? Just, you guys got it. I will come to games, watch it, and I will just have fun with it. But without that word, biological, right? If someone identifies as a woman, they should be allowed to play. So here I am, identifying as a woman, and I am going to play, and I'll be the best draft pick they had ever existed.
0: If I was an owner of one of the WNBA teams, I would draft you in a heartbeat and beg you to come, because there's no way they're losing a game if you're in that game. What did you think of Clay Travis's proposal? An eighth grade boys team against their championship team. Who do you think would win?
1: I mean, he's offering $10 million.
0: That's a lot of money.
1: That is a lot of money. So if I'm an owner, if I'm a coach, and if I trust my team, I'm like, hey, go ahead and take the deals. And listen, if you beat Clay Travis's team, that's your point. You're going to show...
0: You're not risking anything except a little embarrassment if you lose.
1: Exactly. So I'll take that $10 million any day if I was a coach.
0: Yeah. Well, Enes, I really appreciate the stand you take. Mm-hmm. I really admire your friends with Sophie. Please send our best regards to her. I think she's one of the most courageous people I've ever witnessed in the public arena. And good for her. She's standing up for young girls. And she's also saying we need to love all people as well. Nobody wants to hear that part of what she says. Enes Kanter Freedom, my friend, thank you so much for being with us. We appreciate your time. 800-941-SEAN if you want to be a part of the program. Listen, sadly, and this, I mean this with all my heart, it is sad to see the rise of anti-Semitism worldwide in the halls of Congress on college campuses. It just sucks. I mean, I don't know how this has happened. You hear it on the airwaves. It's just sad. Synagogues, schools, community centers now have to strengthen security because this hatred has spread, you know, so far and wide. The people of Israel continue to be in a fight for their very survival against people that chant death to Israel, death to America. And, you know, sadly also is densely populated areas have been targeted by Iran and their proxies. And many, many thousands of Israelis have lost their homes. They are in desperate need of bare humanitarian assistance. That means food and water and shelter and clothing and medication. You know, the elderly in Israel can't get to a doctor. But thankfully, we have a partnership with a great group. They're called the International Fellowship of Christians and Jews, and they're providing all that humanitarian assistance and mobile medical clinics for the elderly. First, they are asking for our prayers, and we can all do that for them as they face the possibility of remaining in a fight for their survival. I hope we have a lasting peace forever there. But whatever you can do to help them with your prayers and financially to provide that humanitarian assistance that is desperately needed, go to their website. It's one word, prayifcj.org. One word, prayifcj.org. We'll continue.

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1: 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All right, you know, wow, what a crazy day this has been. Linda, this has been a crazy day. You know,
2: no shortage of news, that's for sure.
1: Well, there's never a shortage of news. I mean, I thought closing arguments were fascinating today, to be honest, in this Lindsey Clancy case. I mean, the prosecution, she made a choice to kill her kids. They're very powerful. The DA Sprague opened up prosecution's closing argument saying it doesn't dispute Clancy's mental health struggles, but those struggles don't discount the fact that these killings occurred. This case is not about our mental health system and how it treats women. You know, what's on trial here, what's the issue here is what Lindsey Clancy did the night that she, you know, killed her three children and strangled all three of them after what seems like a premeditation to me, that's my opinion, by sending her husband out. And she did one child after another child after another child. And then the DA emphasized that many of the medications Clancy was prescribed were not taken as instructed. She is a nurse. 30 prescriptions. Paul Morrow was right earlier. It does bring up the issue of potential doctor shopping. I thought the system was now fixed to stop that, but apparently not. But only on three medications, according to testimony at that time. You know, the closing rebuttal of the prosecution, you have expert witness after expert witness saying, no, she knew what the hell she was doing. And anyway, so those were her arguments. The defense is painting Lindsey Clancy as a good mother. I'm not sure that was the best argument. I think the best case they made is putting on experts that countered other experts. I mean, it's a battle of the experts here. In terms of, you know, whether or not she was in a state of postpartum psychosis, whether or not this cocktail of medications that she never should have been given played a role in her system. And, you know, what is the jury going to do? The more interesting part of it is when, and again, I didn't expect this to happen. I thought today was going to be closing arguments, maybe jury instructions, or they come back in the morning and get jury instructions. It all happened very quickly. But I think the fact that the judge shocked many and is now allowing jurors to consider lesser charges, one would be second degree murder. The other would be manslaughter. Originally, the options for the jury would have been first degree murder, where a conviction carries a mandatory sentence of life in prison without any possibility of parole, or not criminally responsible. In other words, the insanity verdict. And if that would be if the prosecution fails to prove she was legally responsible beyond a reasonable doubt, she would then be committed to a state psychiatric hospital in Massachusetts. But I'm telling you right now how that ends. She will be at some point, probably sooner than later, because we know the justice system the way it is, be let out. Pretty remarkable case on so many different levels. All right, let's get to our phones. 800-941-SHAWN if you want to be a part of the program. Jack in Minnesota. Jack, how are you? How did you feel about your governor giving that convicted sex offender of a 10-year-old girl repeatedly raping her, giving that person a pardon? How did you feel about that in Minnesota, Tampon Tim?
3: Hi, Sean. Actually, I'm not very familiar on that case, but as far as I know, the victim actually asked Walz to give the pardon. And I believe it had something to do with, I mean, I don't know anything beyond that.
1: A 10-year-old girl is not in a position to make such an appeal to a judge, in my humble opinion.
3: Well,
1: you don't allow convicted rapists of 10-year-old girls. You don't grant them amnesty. Sorry, I don't think that's complicated.
3: John, like I said, I'm not familiar with the case. That's what I heard. I don't know how old she is today. I don't know anything about that. You asked my opinion on it. I gave you my opinion. It's not why I called.
1: What's up?
3: I wanted to talk to you today about the WNBA. The other day I heard you say, with regard to the WNBA, that if they go woke, they will go broke. And that, to me, is just a ridiculous sentiment, because they cannot go woke. They already are woke. It's a woke organization. They've been woke since their inception. They're not going to capitulate to the right. With regard to Sophie Cunningham's comments, like, my dear Lynx team, you know, Cheryl Reeve is absolutely correct. Like, they're not going to capitulate to the right. They're going to stand for trans rights, because that's the base of the fan.
1: Sophie Cunningham said to love people and respect people. The Lynx coach wore a T-shirt supporting, you know, saying trans kids belong. Okay, so that's what your Lynx coach did. So the league has ratcheted it up, and then the league can't define what a woman is. Do you think men should be allowed to be drafted into the WNBA?
3: I don't think men should be allowed to be drafted into the WNBA.
1: Well, then why can't they define what a woman is then? How do you define a woman?
3: A woman is a woman.
1: Okay, not a definition, because they can't define a woman. So the W means women. How do you define a woman?
3: Sean, what do you think about Caitlin Jenner?
1: You don't answer a question with a question. How do you define a woman?
3: I already defined a woman. A woman is a woman.
1: A woman is a woman. That is not a definition. Nice try. And that is therein where the controversy goes. Because do you think biological men should be allowed in girls' locker rooms in grammar school and high school?
3: No, Sean.
1: Yes or no? It's a simple question.
3: Yes.
1: Biological men. So you have a 9-year-old daughter, 10-year-old daughter, and biological men should be allowed in your little girl's locker room, and you're okay with that?
3: Well, that's not a scenario that happens.
1: That's what you just said.
3: You can't have a biological man in a child's locker room. They would also be...
1: You just said you support it. What are you talking? You're talking out of both sides of your face.
3: No...
1: Yeah, you are. Yeah, Linda, am I hearing him right? I think I'm hearing him okay.
2: I think your hearing is very good, actually.
1: Thank you.
3: There are not.
1: So do you support biological men in girls' locker rooms in grammar school and high school? It's a yes or no.
3: They wouldn't be men if they're in high school and grammar school.
1: They have male body parts.
3: They would be children.
1: Should they be allowed in grammar school girls and high school girls' locker room? Yes or no?
3: You're talking about minors, though.
1: Yes or no?
3: I said yes.
1: They should be. Okay, so that your 10-year-old daughter can be in a locker room, and she's changing, and a biological man is changing right in front of her, and you have no problem with that.
3: It's not a biological man. It would...
1: Biological men, meaning that they have male body parts. Do you need me to get specific and name them?
3: No, absolutely not.
1: No, you don't want to hear that. But that's what they would be seeing, and you just said you're okay with that. So, based on your thinking here, then why should biological men not be allowed to play in a league where your beloved Lynx coach, that you said they're your team, is wearing trans kids belong? So... should some male, biological male, be allowed to play in the WNBA? That's a yes or no question again.
3: The answer would be yes.
1: Okay, so Enes Kanter-Freedom should be allowed to be drafted.
3: No, because he's not a woman.
1: Okay, you really... Linda, why am I getting upset over this? This is like you trying to
2: piss me off.
1: Well,
2: let's just ask a simple question. Why isn't Ines a woman if he says he identifies as a woman? What's the difference?
1: Person identifies as a woman. Why shouldn't Ines be allowed to play?
2: You just said a woman is a woman.
1: Identifying as a woman. Yeah, so there you go.
2: How does that work?
1: So how... Explain that, because you're talking out of both sides of your face. And frankly, I'm not going to be rude here, but I'm just going to be honest. You kind of sound pretty dumb.
3: No, that's okay. You can call me dumb. I don't mind.
1: Of course not. Of course not. Go ahead. Last word. I'm moving on. I got other callers.
3: Okay. Ines has not gone through the process. He has not lived his life.
1: If he goes through the process, he's saying he identifies as a woman. Can he get drafted? Should he be allowed to get drafted?
3: Do you understand that the process of transition...
1: If a biological man says they identify as a woman, should they be allowed to play?
3: It's not that simple.
1: Oh, it is that simple. Because you're talking about biological men with male body parts that you didn't want me to describe in detail, which I'm very happy about, that would be playing in the WNBA. And you said you have no problem with biological men. That means men with private parts that are male playing against young girls in grammar school and in high school. You're fine with that, but now you can't make up your mind if biological men can play in the WNBA.
3: No, I have made up my mind. I already told you my opinion on that.
1: What is it?
3: People assigned male at birth can play in the WNBA so long as they have transitioned to a woman. Ines Cantor Freedom does not fall into...
1: Oh, so in other words, they have to go through castration and a full transsurgical procedure, even though you're saying that if they just identify as a woman, that's not good enough. That's what you're saying?
3: Not entirely.
1: I have no patience for you anymore. Linda, am I wrong? I just don't have the patience here.
2: Being a liberal. You can agree to everything at all times, and then that agreement can change within seconds, moments, really.
1: All right, let's get to our phone. I'm going to lose my mind here. I am Nebraska Robert, Sean Hannity Show. What's up, Robert?
4: Hey, Sean, thanks for taking my call. So yesterday you and Linda, you were talking about the clinics in California that's proposed to stand up for personal care, which is called that. And then you and Linda both made your own points on the topic, which I 100% agree with both of you. You each went kind of down a different direction, but you're both right. So setting aside the simple fact that it's just weird that someone actually come up with that idea, I handle state and federal money, and typically federal money is earmarked to be spent on very specific things. I can't imagine that there is somewhere that someone decided, hey, we're going to earmark this money to be spent on that. I just want to get your opinion on that.
1: Let me just let people know what we're talking about. Let me replay this guy in Los Angeles and his great proposal. Listen.
5: If you thought Los Angeles and California couldn't get any more crazier, watch this.
6: I'd like to propose that Los Angeles consider a pilot program for free hygienic sexual relief clinics, primarily serving the homeless and unhoused. This means equality. It means private sexual relief through masturbation or where appropriate and consensual with a partner, all funded by public tax dollars and managed with professional oversight.
5: Yes.
1: All right. I think this is like what I go through before every show, and that is Linda trying to piss me off. I've had a caller now piss me off. Now I have this idiot in Los Angeles pissing me off. All right. I'm not taking the bait. I'm just not going there. I'm not going to do it. I think, Linda, you should be very proud of me. I'm just not. I am not allowing my emotions.
2: What was the final thought from Robert?
1: Well, I didn't know we had time. I thought we were out of time. It's telling me in my ear. Last word, Robert.
4: My final thought on the whole thing is I don't understand how the money could even be spent in that form.
1: I don't know either, to be honest. I think this is welcome to what's on the ballot in November. In 68 days, this is what we're dealing with. This is what's at stake. Robert, you're a good man. Appreciate you. Love Nebraska. Love the people there. Down home. Salt of the earth. Listen, you want to start a business. Maybe you've been dreaming about opening the doors to your business for, I don't know, maybe a decade of your life, and the moment's finally here and you're getting close and a little complication. 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

right, that's going to wrap things up for today. Obviously, top of mind, captivating the nation, all things Lindsey Clancy trial and jury and verdict and everything in between. We've got a lot of people, Nancy Grace among them. We have reporters everywhere. Also, we're planning on checking in with Mike Rogers. This race in Michigan is too important. Ken Paxton's too. But anyway, we'll have the best legal analysis coverage, news you'll never get from the legacy media mob because they are abusively biased and corrupt. Set your DVR tonight, Hannity, 9 Eastern. We will see you tonight, back here with more on all of this tomorrow. Thank you all for making this show possible.

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6: I'm Elaine Lee Irvin. Here's what's trending on WHO. The suspect in the 15-year-old murder of a Central Iowa woman will not be able to visit family and friends while out on bond.
7: The judge in the case against Kristen Ramsey is denying her request to expand the conditions of her release, saying the least restrictive conditions were imposed when he lowered her bond from $2 million to $500,000 in April. She is on house arrest and wears a monitoring device. Ramsey is accused of gunning down Ashley Oakland during a 2011 open house. I'm Eva Basinger.
6: The head football coach for Waukee High School has been suspended from coaching the first two games of the season. Coach Gabriel Baker was arrested last week for operating under the influence, first offense. His blood alcohol level was nearly three times the legal limit. Our top national stories.
8: Severe weather is impacting more than 40 million Americans across the Northeast. Forecasters say storms are capable of producing damaging winds, large hail, and tornadoes. There have been several ground stops issued at major airports. Air travelers are being urged to check ahead. Nearly every electric customer in Utah's Washington County are in the dark from a power outage. Rob Dawson has more.
9: Some of those outages extend to northwestern Arizona as well. Most of the customers are serviced by Dixie Power. The utility says on its website it's aware of the outage and says it was caused by a transmission system failure from another company. The utility says they have no information about restoration time and crews are monitoring the situation.
8: The U.S. State Department's now saying 90 Americans are among roughly 1,300 people still missing after a deadly flash flooding in Nepal. U.S. officials confirmed three American citizens have been safely rescued. The death toll there is already more than 380 and is expected to rise. I'm Scott Carr.
6: I'm Elaine Lee Irvin. Our next update in 30 minutes. Breaking news and severe weather as it happens on Des Moines News, Weather, and Traffic Station, News Radio 1040 WHO.
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20: 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They're some of our favorites. And now, a story about a lady who curates a very specific kind of museum, Nancy Three Hoffman. Yes, her middle name is the numeral three, not the word three, the numeral. She lives in Maine and is the founder and curator of the world's only umbrella cover museum. Here is Nancy's story on how she came to open such a unique place.
21: Hi, I'm Nancy Three Hoffman. I am the founder, director, and curator of the world's only umbrella cover museum. Now, we're just talking about the sleeves, the sheaths that come on umbrellas when you buy a new umbrella, because they fascinate me. So what happens to most umbrella covers when they're first purchased? That's the big question. The answer I have found over many years of doing the Umbrella Cover Museum is that most people don't know what to do with them. So they put them in the closet, drop them in the car, stick them in a pocket, lose them. And it's that particular phenomenon that they are underappreciated and sort of enigmatic that fascinated me. So one day I was cleaning out my house. I found a few umbrella covers. I looked at them and said, why did I keep these? And what do other people do with them? So I started asking people, and right away they gave me their umbrella covers. Not only that, but they would tell me the story. Like, the first one I collected was from an umbrella my friend Becky had. She used to have a duck-handled umbrella because she's an Audubon bird fanatic. So she said, well, I took this umbrella with me to NASA. I left the cover at home, and then I forgot the duck at the dock, and the cover was still at home. So here it is. You can have it. So that was the first one I actually collected. My family gave me their umbrella covers. I asked them for a story. So I would put them up on my kitchen wall with a sticky note telling me the history, the anecdote, what we say, the provenance of the umbrella cover itself. And then one day, maybe a year later, I walked into a department store in Portland, saw a display of umbrellas. There was a really, really pretty one with flowers on it. I slipped the cover off the umbrella, put it in my pocket, and walked out to the store. It was really the catalyst for the Umbrella Cover Museum because, honestly, I'm a very truthful, honest person, and I don't normally steal things. But I did that day. I call it my crime of passion, and I didn't want to keep doing that. So the Umbrella Cover Museum is my penance. I didn't think of it as a museum at first. I just thought, I'm collecting umbrella covers. They're kind of cute. That's kind of a funny thing. So I put them on my kitchen wall. People came to my house. They would look. They would say, what are you doing? And it was just, I guess I'm collecting umbrella covers at first. And then when I had enough, I was amusing people. I like to amuse people. They were curious about the whole idea of collecting them. I decided to open it up as a museum. And then the following year, I got interviewed by NPR and BBC Radio. So I was pretty chuffed about that, and I thought, wow, I must really have something here. So the collection, meanwhile, kept growing and growing, and I had to put it in my living room, on my porch, you know, so I was kind of outgrowing the space in my house. And eventually I was able to rent a space on the main street of Peaks Island. So I give tours of the Umbrella Cover Museum. There are exhibits that are all organized. I play the theme song on my accordion. So it's always been a really fun and, quirky place to visit. I have a really great international exhibit. There are now covers from 74 different countries. So if someone comes in from Romania, I can point to the Romanian umbrella cover. And I can also sing a song in Romanian, which not everybody could do. The game Mad for Plaid is also on the wall this year, where you have to guess which two covers are really from Scotland. And you win a prize if you do guess. The prizes are drink parasols. The Art and Umbrella Covers exhibit, which has famous paintings like The Girl with a Pearl Earring or The Kiss by Gustav Klimt on umbrella covers. There are a lot of really good umbrella cover stories. One of my favorites is that a young woman from Peaks Island, Eleanor, was living in Germany, and she found a black umbrella cover on the side of the road next to the Berlin Wall. And she wrote a great story about how it was a gray, grisly day by this symbol of communism and of repression. There were two people kissing by the side of the wall who were ignoring the whole history. And here was this umbrella cover that she had just found. The other thing that I realized about the Umbrella Cover Museum after having it open for a few years was that it has a deeper purpose. The mission of the Umbrella Cover Museum is the appreciation of the mundane in everyday life. It's also about finding wonder and beauty in the simplest of things and about knowing that there is always a story behind the cover. And if you keep that in mind, it's hard to get bored. It's hard to not find some joy and beauty in just about any activity or anything in the world. And that's really why I keep going with it. And that's really, I hope, what grabs people when they come to see the Umbrella Cover Museum.
20: 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And that's the number 3, not the word. 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
20: And we continue with our American stories. There are many significant dates in American history. May 8th marks the anniversary of the Allied victory over Nazi Germany. This is the story of the remarkable American women pilots who helped secure that victory.
1: I'm Becky Aikman, and I'm the author of the book Spitfires, The American Women Who Flew in the Face of Danger During World War II. This is a story about some young women who were pilots back before World War II started, and they very much wanted to serve their country and help in the war. But the United States military would not allow women to be pilots. But they heard that they could go to Great Britain and serve there. The British were desperate for help. They were in the middle of being attacked by Germany by the air. They were being bombed relentlessly, and the United States hadn't entered the war yet. So the British were really desperate. They could have lost the war right there. They decided to accept pilots who were foreigners and pilots who were women to do one of the most dangerous jobs of the war. Dorothy Fury was a great beauty, but she came from a poor background and she only had an eighth grade education. I felt that this would be the only justifiable war in my lifetime, Dorothy later wrote, so I began to think of ways in which I could be useful. She settled on the most dramatic role she could imagine, a pilot. I didn't envision flying combat, she wrote, but thought that women could be useful in transporting the wounded to hospitals and in general, helping transport planes wherever they were needed. This was a pipe dream. Well under 1,000 women in the country held pilot's licenses at the time. Many women didn't even drive cars. Besides, the United States wouldn't enter the war for a few more years, and women were not permitted to fly for U.S. forces anyway. But Dorothy wanted to prepare, should the chance arise. She drove out to an airport on Lake Pontchartrain in New Orleans and spotted a sign, Maynard School of Aviation. It wasn't easy for a woman to talk her way into flying lessons in that era, let alone a woman who couldn't afford them. But Dorothy knew well the effect she had on men, and it gave her remarkable self-assurance. She approached the owner with cool reserve and told him she wanted to learn but couldn't pay. "Is that your car?" he asked, pointing outside to the beat-up Ford sedan she had bought with her newspaper salary. "Yes," Dorothy said, "and it's free and clear." He gave it a glance. "Well, you give me your car," he said, "and I will teach you to fly." When she went to England, she decided this was her chance to reinvent herself. She managed to pass as sort of an American aristocrat by having an imperious attitude and recycling a single red party dress, and eventually worked her way into the British aristocracy. They went to England in early 1942 and joined what was called the Air Transport Auxiliary. This was a unit that took brand new aircraft from factories and flew them to frontline airfields of the Royal Air Force. They also took damaged planes that had been damaged in battle and flew them back for repair. These were planes that had missing doors, missing windows, bullet holes through them. There was little understanding of what was wrong with those planes until they would be high in the air. One reason that the British had women performing these duties was to keep the pilots who were trained to fly in the war free to fly in the war, and to have this work done by someone else so that it would save the lives of these pilots who were doing bombing, who were piloting fighters. So it was a very, very dangerous job that took a great deal of skill, because the pilots were expected to fly up to 147 different models of aircraft with very little advanced training. They often got to the airfield and were handed an aircraft that they'd never seen before. They were given a one-page list of instructions, and they had a few minutes to take off and go. Here's a letter that one of the pilots wrote home during the war. Mother, if you could know how happy I am when I fly a plane. I never feel so completely close to God as when I'm up in the blue. So if you ever get a message that I've been in a crack-up and have been killed, don't grieve for me any more than you can possibly help. Just know that I died the way I wanted to. As a result of this and many other dangers of flying in wartime, 1 in 7 pilots who did this kind of work were killed in crashes. And almost all of them at one point or another had to make spectacular saves when engines failed or they flew into a cloud bank where they had no visibility. One day, Hazel Jane Rains, who had been a former stunt pilot back in Georgia, was flying a Spitfire fighter on what should have been a normal mission. Suddenly, the engine of the Spitfire failed. Right at the moment that she was hurled into a cloud bank and lost all visibility. So the aircraft gradually tipped on its side to the extent that it entered a vertical spin that was going to drive it straight into the ground. When she did break out, she was very low, and many people would have been unable to do anything, but Rains was a stunt pilot, and she had performed spins in air shows and knew how to get out of one. She worked very hard to break the spin and get the aircraft parallel to the ground, but it was still too late. She said to herself, I've had it, right before she crashed into a cottage in a small town. When people in the town came to the wreck in hopes of, as they said, digging the dead man out, they opened the canopy on the Spitfire and they were shocked when Hazel Rains popped up, blood streaming down her face, but clearly alive, and speaking with the accent of a woman from the American South. They drew back in shock, not only that the pilot was alive, but that the pilot was a woman, an American woman. It was the kind of impression these pilots made wherever they went. They were mostly quite young. Some were crop dusters, some were debutantes who were wealthy and flew for pleasure, some were college girls, some were performers in flying circuses. One of them performed a mock striptease in an air show where she would fly over the field and throw out items of clothing as the audience cheered below.

0: and gradually realized they are going to fly under that bridge. This would be strictly forbidden behavior. She knew she shouldn't do it, but it was oh so tempting.
1: And you've been listening to Becky Aikman tell the story of the women pilots of World War II, who in the end found themselves in England at first because the American military, well, they didn't have a place for women at the time. Becky Aikman is telling the story. She's the author of Spitfires, the American women who flew in the face of danger during World War II. And my goodness, Dorothy Olsen's story is just phenomenal. So too is Ann Woods. And this mix of women, as were the army, civilian, and professional alike, that fought against the Nazi war machine and the Japanese Empire. When we come back, more of the remarkable story of the women who flew in World War II. Here on Our American Stories.
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8: And we continue with Our American Stories and Becky Aikman sharing the stories of the American women who flew in the face of danger during World War II. When we last left off, Ann Wood was about to maybe fly under a bridge with two pilots who brought her along for the ride. Let's find out what happens.
9: They were going over a river, and suddenly the two in front of her swooped down very low over the water at a high speed, heading toward a bridge, and gradually realized they are going to fly under that bridge. This would be strictly forbidden behavior. She knew she shouldn't do it, but it was oh so tempting. She saw the first one shoot under it, the second one shot under it. She said, I'm going for it. She went down low over the water. She shot under that bridge with little room to spare. It was quite exhilarating. So the next time she took a Spitfire on that same route, she said, I'm by myself. I'll do it myself this time. So she went down low. She was going fast. She was heading toward the bridge. And suddenly she realized the river was a tidal river that could go up and down as much as 70 feet from time to time of day, and it was at high tide. So the opening to get under that bridge was really small. It was too late to change her mind. She concentrated, she steered very carefully, she got under the bridge. That was the last time she did that particular maneuver. But she was quite well known around her aerodrome for being the person who had the courage to do that, and she was always kind of proud of it. When they got to England, the British were pretty skeptical because they found the Americans to be rather raucous and a little wild. Most of the British women who flew were aristocrats who could afford to take flying lessons, and they assumed the Americans would be similar. But in fact, they were a wilder crowd, and they were enjoying the freedom that they had, being far from home and being in the middle of a war. They were able to reinvent themselves because they were far from home and they were living outside the expectations that people had for women in the 1940s. I found through their diaries and letters very personal accounts of what it was like to be a woman at that time doing such extraordinary work that they were living in a bubble that ended for many women after the war, but they took full advantage of it at the time. When the Americans first arrived at the air base that was the headquarters for the transport unit, they had been traveling for weeks on ships, they had been on trains, they were really tired and not looking at their best. The workers at the aerodrome, mostly men, lined up to gawk at the arriving Americans and made no effort to hide their disappointment. Hollywood had given them a picture of American womanhood, and it was all blonde, all glamour, all singing and dancing, wrote one of the British flyers. The men were expecting Ginger Rogers or Betty Gable, but got reality instead. Virginia Farr remembered, quote, the walk past the windows filled with silent male faces, all dropping as they saw the travel-stained girls arriving. You could feel their thoughts. Why, one's fat, one's definitely strapping. No glamour, no glamour anywhere. That was actually not true because some of the American women were very attractive and news photographers loved to photograph them next to the planes. This was just a down moment for the group. They were ultimately quite celebrated by the British public, which appreciated everything that these women did and how brave they were. They were invited to the country homes of lords and ladies. They, on their leave days, went into London and danced in blackouts during the blackout in nightclubs that had coverings over the windows so that they wouldn't be subject to bombing. They lived very fully when they weren't flying. When they were flying, they made a very important contribution to the war. World War II was an aerial war to the extent that no other previous war had ever been. The flying, the bombing, the fighter planes that were used to protect the country, the bombers that were used to take the battle to the continent and ultimately to Berlin, were a huge phenomenon and unusual in the history of war. So getting a huge supply of these aircraft where they needed to go was a crucial element of the struggle. The American women took on a heavy duty before D-Day to get aircraft into place. During the Battle of the Bulge, they were on 24-hour notice because it was a battle late in the war, in early 1945, when the Germans overran the Allied forces and inflicted terrible damage and killed many soldiers. Unfortunately, it happened during a cold spell and bad weather, so it was very hard to get aircraft there to support them and soften up the German forces. So the transport pilots had to work very long hours and be ready to go at a moment's notice to get those much-needed aircraft where they had to be. During the course of my research, I was struck by how unknown these pilots are today. They were actually the very first American women to fly military aircraft. And at the time, they were quite celebrated for this role. But somehow, after the war, the busy world moved on and almost completely forgot about them. When I first started to do research, it was hard to find anything. There were very few things in museums or very few things written about these American pilots who did this. The first name that I came up with of one of them was named Mary Zirbel. And I learned that her papers were at the San Diego Air and Space Museum. I went there with rather low expectations because the librarian told me that no one but me had ever asked to see these files. When I opened them up, though, she came alive to me. She was quite famous before the war as being the youngest woman flying instructor in the United States at the age of 19. She was featured in many newspaper stories and photographs. During the war, she also was covered around the world as being the bride in the first wedding of two Americans who were serving in the war zone before other soldiers got there. After the war, she did more daring flying, and she was so well-regarded and her life was so exciting that Lana Turner starred in a movie about Mary's life. By the time I got to the end of the file, I found her obituary and I saw that it was only three sentences in a newspaper in Idaho, and it mentioned nothing about her flying at all. So somehow this story was so forgotten. And I said to myself, I'm on a mission now to make sure people know about this. People who served in the Air Transport Auxiliary, which was kind of a pedestrian name, made up other names for themselves. Some women called themselves the Always Terrified Air Women. But the nickname they liked best was the Atta Girls. The American Atta Girls were an independent lot. After the war, they rarely got together. But when they did, they all agreed. Flying in a war in a faraway land was the best thing they ever did. Roberta Sandoz had come up with the idea for a reunion after she found herself hailed as a trailblazer at the WASP convention a couple of years before. Most of them stuck to the old story. When they answered the call to serve in 1942, they did it for themselves and for the free world. They gave no thought to advancing the status of women. But 37 years later, it was clear that, however inadvertently, they had opened doors, even if some of them shut again. We were unique, Roberta said. We were aware of our options when most women were not.
8: And a terrific job on the production, editing, and storytelling by our own Greg Hengler. And a special thanks to Becky Aikman. She's the author of Spitfires, the American women who flew in the face of danger during World War II in what's known as the Airport Transit Auxiliary. Flying in a war in a faraway land is the best thing we ever did, one said. The story of the American women pilots of World War II here on Our American Stories.
0: Someone had a birthday.
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0: we return to Our American Stories, up next, a story of how a miracle fiber that has saved the lives of countless police officers and service members could have been thrown in the trash, if not for the audacious woman who made it. Here to tell the story of Stephanie Kwolek, the woman who invented Kevlar, is Kayla Ryder. Let's get into the story.
1: It was February 11th, 2013, a typical day at Newcastle County Courthouse in Delaware. It was cold and raining, and Corporal Stephen Reinhardt of the Capitol Police was on duty, manning the courthouse metal detector. Then, chaos erupted. A gunman opened fire, killing two women in cold blood. Reinhardt immediately gave chase and was shot in the chest at close range by a handgun. But he didn't know it. On that day, Reinhardt became the latest of many police officers who have had their lives saved by a miracle fiber known as Kevlar. Kevlar vests and body armor have saved more than 3,000 lives. But the most remarkable feature of Kevlar, maybe its history. Stephanie Kwolek was born in 1923. To a working-class family just outside of Pittsburgh, Pennsylvania. Her parents had emigrated from Poland, and her father, John, worked in one of the area's many metal foundries. But it was actually John Kwolek's hobby that made a lifelong impression on Stephanie.
2: I had a father who was very much interested in plants and trees. He and I spent a lot of time just roaming through the woods, looking for animals and snakes and leaves and wild plants. And I put all these things in a scrapbook. We grew vegetables and flowers and so forth. So it's almost like living on a farm.
1: She was hooked.
2: I loved learning and loved learning new things. I found it very exciting. So this probably made me what I am today and what I was for many years.
1: Stephanie's father died when she was just 10 years old, but her passion for science remained strong. She was an excellent student and earned a place in Carnegie Mellon University's Women's College. And graduated in 1946 with a degree in chemistry, and a warning from her professors. In the 1940s, most women did not earn college degrees, and even fewer pursued studies in the sciences, dominated by men. Kwolek's professors told her that these women were increasingly abandoning their aspirations for careers in the sciences, and instead pursuing more traditional work. But Kwolek was not deterred. She applied for work at several industrial companies, including chemical giant DuPont. And that's where she caught the attention of pioneering DuPont scientist, Dr. William Hale Charge. Charge was so impressed with Kwolek that he hired her on the spot to work as a researcher at DuPont's Buffalo, New York facility.
2: When I entered the workforce in 1946, not many women were being hired, but the few that were, they were hired because there were so few men available. They were at war or just coming back from war. So women were being made offers, but that didn't mean, you know, that the problem was completely solved, because women had a very difficult time after they got jobs, and many women did not stay very long.
1: While there may not have been many female researchers at DuPont at this time, Kwolek was not intimidated.
2: I was stubborn, and I decided that I was gonna stick it out and see what happened, and things improved eventually.
1: Kwolek had originally intended to work for DuPont for a few years and then head to medical school.
2: The only problem was that I became so enamored of the work that I totally lost interest in medical school. I stayed because the work was what I wanted to do. What I love about my work is that I have the opportunity to be creative every day. There's something about me that wants the excitement of invention and creativity.
1: Ironically, by staying at DuPont, Qualick probably saved more lives than she would have as a doctor. And by 1950, she was offered a research position at DuPont's cutting-edge pioneering research laboratory in Wilmington, Delaware. And it was during her time in Wilmington that Qualick made her greatest contribution to science and humanity. But believe it or not, the original formulation for Kevlar could have just as easily been thrown in the trash.
2: It was 1965, and I was assigned to look for this super strong, super stiff, but lightweight fiber.
1: Their goal was to discover a lightweight fiber that would be strong enough to replace the steel in radial tires.
2: In the course of that work, I made a discovery. The results came back. It was very strong and very stiff. Unlike anything we had made before, I hesitated about telling anyone because it was unusual and I didn't want to be foolish.
1: During one experiment, Qualick sought to convert a solid polymer into a liquid form, but she got a very strange result. She expected to get a clear mixture with the consistency of molasses, typical for this type of polymer work. Instead, she ended up with a murky, thin liquid. The solution looked like junk. Members of Qualick's team even suggested she throw it away and start over.
2: The fellow who does the spinning looked at it and said, "This solution is too thin, it's too watery. Furthermore, it has particles in it and it's going to plug up my equipment."
1: She didn't listen.
2: I sent it down a few more times. So I think eventually, after a few days, he had a guilty conscience or something, and he came and said he would spit that thing.
1: What happened next was what Qualick called a case of serendipity. The molecules aligned in a crystal-like structure, and as Qualick and her team continued experimenting with the spinning process, they realized they were creating a very lightweight and very stiff fiber. In fact, by weight, it was stronger than steel.
2: I knew that I had made a discovery. I didn't shout Eureka, but I was very excited, as was the whole laboratory excited, and management was excited, because we were looking for something new, something different, and this was it. That was the beginning of Kevlar.
1: DuPont knew it had something big on its hands. The company patented the material that became known as Kevlar in 1966, and the whole pioneering lab was assigned to develop commercial uses for it. DuPont and its scientists still had many questions about Kevlar, and it would still be a few years before someone asked the most important question of all. Could Kevlar actually stop a bullet? It would take about a decade, but Qualick, DuPont, and the rest of the world would get that answer. On December 23, 1975, Seattle police officer Raymond Johnson confronted an armed man holding up a convenience store. Johnson was shot 4 times, including once over the heart and once over the right lung. That could have been a death sentence for Johnson, but it wasn't. Johnson walked away from the incident and lived another 40 years. On that day in 1975, Johnson is believed to have been the first law enforcement officer in the United States to have his life saved by a Kevlar bulletproof vest. Kevlar was indeed effective in stopping bullets. For Qualick, it was humbling.
2: When I look back on my career, I'm inspired most by the fact that I was fortunate enough to do something that would be of benefit to mankind. It's been an extremely satisfying discovery. I don't think there's anything like saving someone's life to bring you satisfaction and happiness.
1: Stephanie worked another 20 years at DuPont after Kevlar was patented and contributed to the development of products like Lycra and spandex. And she worked hard to encourage the next generation of scientists, especially young women. When Qualick was inducted into the National Inventors Hall of Fame in 1994, she was only the 4th woman at that time to receive the honor. Qualick died in 2014 at the age of 90. Ellen Coleman, CEO of DuPont at the time, remembered Qualick as a creative and determined chemist and a true pioneer for women in science. Even today, Qualick's work continues to inspire scientists, and it continues to save lives. You can take Corporal Stephen Reinhardt's word for that.
0: The story of Stephanie Qualick on Our American Stories. 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
19: Severe weather is impacting more than 40 million Americans in the Northeast tonight. Air travelers are being urged to check ahead. Ground delays have already impacted several airports, including New York's LaGuardia and JFK, Philadelphia, and New Jersey's Teterboro. As we hear from Andrew Whitman, it's been causing some flooding across New Jersey.
20: There were reports of flooding and car rescues coming Thursday afternoon in Hasbrook and Teterboro and waist-high water in parts of Elizabeth. Sayreville in Middlesex County reported flooding, quote, all over town, according to police. A lightning strike also sparked a house fire in Sayreville. Nearby Old Bridge reported 3 inches of rain in 3 hours Thursday.
19: In Utah's southwesternmost county, Washington County, nearly every electric customer is in the dark. Reports say about 90% of the county don't have power. Some outages are also reported in northwestern Arizona. Amid an escalating trade war with Canada, President Trump has followed through on a threat to change the name of Lake Ontario to Lake America, signing an executive order to that effect in the Oval Office today. Trump says Canada's been treating the U.S. poorly. The name of Lake Ontario predates the establishment of Canada. President Trump is speaking at a fundraiser in Houston tonight for Texas State Attorney General Ken Paxton's bid for a U.S. Senate seat. The Republicans locked in a tight race with Democratic State Representative James Tallarico. Leaders in both parties see the race as being key to deciding who controls the Senate. A federal appeals court has rejected a pharmaceutical industry challenge to the federal Medicare drug price negotiation program, part of the Inflation Reduction Act of 2022, designed to lower health care costs, invest in clean energy, and reduce the federal deficit. The court found that drug makers are not entitled to sell their products to Medicare at the price they prefer. It's the latest ruling in a slew of federal courts deciding in favor of the Medicare drug price negotiation program. I'm Scott Carr.
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3: This is Lee Habib, and this is Our American Stories, the show where America is the star and the American people. Long before Spotify and other online streaming platforms, Americans listened to music in a different way. To hear your favorite song, you plopped a nickel, later a dime, and eventually a quarter into a jukebox. Historically, the jukebox has brought people together during times of war and strife. Ed Liss, a former IT executive, is a jukebox collector and historian. He has long admired these music machines and spent a lifetime hunting and restoring the great American jukebox. Here's the story.
4: Well, I grew up in the Northeast Bronx, New York, and I lived in an apartment house. And at the bottom of the apartment house were a group of stores, one of which was Rosie's Luncheonette. And in the Luncheonette, there was a Wurlitzer bubbling jukebox that, when I was 3 years old, I used to stand on a chair and watch the works, mechanism work, and stand there sucking my thumb, moving from side to side as the music swayed the beat. And the 1015 was really the first jukebox that I ever saw and was with for many years. It's a beautiful machine. Judging by the serial number of my machine, it looks like it was made in late May of 1947, right before they switched to going for to make a new model. But growing up, the 1015 was the first to catch my eye, as well as many other eyes. It was a very popular jukebox that came out right after World War II, and it was designed by the genius Paul M. Fuller, who worked with Wurlitzer from 1934 about 1949, and he designed all their jukeboxes. He was a brilliant designer. He used motion, light, bubbles, cavitation, everything to attract you to the eye, to the jukebox, and they were just beautiful. But the 1015 was unusual because it was designed using the golden ratio completely. The golden ratio 1 to 1.618. It was made by in the 550 BC by a Greek mathematician who figured out how to design ratios that would make anything you made visible to the eye appealing. Like the Parthenon, for example, is made with a golden ratio. Other great works of art, sculptures. But the 1015 is one big arc of light, color, animation, bubbles, and it has no protruding anything. It's just one big arc of beautiful color and design. In its time, it was called the Wild Curve. But Paul Fuller was the master who designed all the worlds of jukeboxes in the 40s using all these different components of light, animation, cavitation, etc. And of course, the great audio sound from the Wurlitzer jukebox itself. The Wurlitzer company, as a company, goes back to the year 1659, when it was in Saxony before it became Germany. And their business was making musical instruments. They made violins, violas, cellos, all the instruments that the masters made in Europe. And they used the finest materials. And they were instrument makers. In the 1850s, one of them, Farnie Wurlitzer, came over to this country to see if the market here would be ripe for pianos that they would make. And they looked at the American pianos at the time and thought that they weren't as good a quality as what Wurlitzer can do. So they opened an office in Cincinnati, Ohio, and started building pianos for, you know, the American market. But they're basically an instrument maker. Jukeboxes came much later because before jukeboxes, there was mechanical pianos, sometimes referred to as Nickelodeons. You go into a merry-go-round and you see a Nickelodeon playing and they sound beautiful. But Matt Wurlitzer was a master at building electromechanical equipment. And in the USA, there were two places that were prone to bring skills for woodworking of that level. And it was in Brooklyn and Coney Island, and the other was in North Tonawanda, New York. So the Wurlitzer factory made musical instruments, and then when jukeboxes came along in the early 30s, they made their first jukebox in 1934, and it was made in the North Tonawanda plant. And they had a half a mile long. The plant was half a mile long. It was humongous. But the engineering prowess that they had and the amount of work that they did in-house, the only thing that was imported was speakers, coin equipment, and raw materials for lumber, wood cabinets. That's it. Everything else was made in-house. So it was a self-producing factory, an incredible engineering feat. But the company was founded in 1659 in Saxony, before it was Germany.
3: And you've been listening to Ed Liss, a jukebox collector and historian, and a guy who's been hunting and restoring jukeboxes, well, for most of his adult life, and had a love affair from the time 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of art. 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
3: And we continue with our American stories. We've been listening to Ed Liss map out the fascinating history of the jukebox. Ed has built a world-class museum of music in his home. He owns 15,000 records, mostly 45s and 78s, that were of the highest quality in the heyday of jukeboxes, which introduced stereophonic sound. Let's now hear Ed describe what he calls a resurrection of a 1937 Rockola Rhythm King that was beyond restoration.
4: During the 1850s and 60s, when there was still slavery, a lot of the slaves came from the country of Senegal. And they ended up in like cities like New Orleans and other southern places where they were dropped off and sold. But the language in Senegal was called the Gulla language, G-U-L-L-A-H. And basically, there was a word in the Gulla language that meant to dance. The word was joug. Now, it wasn't dancing like ballroom dancing. It was like wicked dancing around the fire with your crazed people dancing. Usually what you'd see like voodoo or something. So it was that kind of dancing, wicked dancing. So that became Anglo-Saxonized over the years, the joug, to a jukebox. Jukebox is a dance box, and it represents music that was brought in by mostly blacks and black slaves and gravitated towards that type of crazed music. White folks didn't like it, and they frowned on it, but they loved black music. They just wouldn't admit it. White folks love black music, no question. I think when the American slavery ended and blacks were freed and all that, musicians were able to express themselves in a way that they could never do before. And a prime example of that would be Louis Armstrong, who really changed everything, because Louis Armstrong played progressive music In other words, he didn't read music note for note. His music was played from the heart. So every time he played even the same tune, it would be different. And he brought a feeling of freedom that lasted and permeated throughout the early 20th century, like in Harlem, we had a renaissance of music and jazz and poetry and all these other things coming together in New York City, for example. But Louis Armstrong was unique because he was the authentic person who loved and was outstanding musically. And he was a great person as a human being, no question. But his music really changed everything because it made music more free. Black music, certainly. Now, black music could not be played in places where white audiences were, like on a jukebox. Wouldn't have it. Most people would go to a cotton club in New York to watch Duke Ellington, who was black, and they were all white. If you look in the audience, there were no black people in the audience. They were all white people. But there was a lot of discrimination going on at that time, and even popular people like Duke Ellington could not walk through the front door of the cotton club. He was still had to go through the back because he was black. So it didn't make a difference. He was still what he was. So music in this case, the black musicians had a hard time getting their music heard. And the only way you can get them heard outside of a live band would be on a jukebox in a black juke joint that catered to black patrons. White people did not go to those places and listen to that music. They just didn't. So discrimination was pretty big. And it took many years and decades for that to kind of like subside a little bit, not entirely, but enough to make it more palatable. I know Billie Holiday, when Billie Holiday took a big band role with, in 1938, she worked as in a big band for a year and she hated it because she was subject to all kinds of racism and humiliations. And it was horrible. And she swore she'd never do that again. And she never did. But I always ask the question, why did musicians endure all these hardships? All these hardships and humiliations. Why did they do that? It's because they loved the music. It's about the music. They loved the music and they loved people that could play the music that they loved to play. So that's why they endure all these other negative issues. It's because it's about the music. It's always about the music. So Louis Armstrong, he was the one who really started the movement of freedom of expression in music, where other people came after him, but nobody could really top the beauty of Louis Armstrong. He was the best of the best. Absolutely the best. You know, if you take a look at the music and the sound on a jukebox, you can hear the difference in the sound between an early 30s jukebox and a late 30s jukebox. And the reason is that the early 30s jukeboxes only had a dynamic range of about 5,000 cycles, which is not a lot. But unlike digital, which is zeros and ones, everything recorded on an analog jukebox was played back 100%. What happened was in the 1930s, there were advances made in microphone technology that increased the dynamic range from about 5,000 cycles or hertz to about 12,000 cycles or hertz. So one of the early 30s recordings, Bing Crosby, Cab Calloway, Billie Holiday, all these people were basically recording music that could only reach 5,000 cycles on a 78 RPM record. So they were limited in what to play.

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0: And we return to Our American Stories and with jukebox historian and collector Ed Liss of New York. He's brought back to life numerous jukeboxes over the years, preserving a meaningful part of America's music history. Now let's return to Ed.
1: Every project I've done, and I've done total, well, I have 19 restored machines, but every project's different, and these machines are very complex, not for the faint of heart. I wouldn't do it as a weekend warrior. You better know what you're doing when you get involved in these, because they will confound you in less than 5 minutes. I have, the last machine I restored, it was not that far from home, but it was incomplete, non-working. It was basically a pile of junk. And I don't know why I bought it, but I bought it. And I must have stared at it for several months before I was able to figure out what to do with it. And we ended up spending 2.5 years and over 2,000 hours of labor bringing this pile of junk back into a incredible piece of American music history. Absolutely stunning. It needed everything. I found it in Katona, New York, which is not too far from where I live now. And the guy wanted to get rid of it because it was just taking up space. It had broken parts, missing pieces. I didn't know really what it was until I took it home and realized that what the hell did I do? But my technician who works on my cabinets, who's a brilliant creator, said to me, I can restore this cabinet. And I looked at him like he was crazy because it had no wheels, had no side. The bottom side was missing. I mean, everything on it needed work, something. So we took it apart piece by piece. And we had really nothing to go by. We had to make a brand new grill for the front, which is very elaborate. And we had a very fuzzy picture on the internet that kind of showed us what it looked like. And then we found a piece of wood in the cabinet that had been put there as a brace, which didn't belong there originally. And it was part of the original grill. And from that errant piece of wood, we were able to figure out what the grill looked like, what it was made of, how it was shaped, molded, type of wood they used. It was like a clone. And after 2.5 years and 2,000 hours of labor, we brought this jukebox back to life. It also had a first phonograph ever to use noise cancellation circuitry in an amplifier. That means that all 78s, regardless of the scratchy surface noise, the noise would be taken out. And when I restored the amplifier, I had to research retired engineers and ask them, how did this company put in noise cancellation circuitry in 1937? And they told me they used notch filters. And what are notch filters? Notch filters are capacitors that basically eliminate noise in certain frequency ranges. So if 78s couldn't go beyond 5,000 hertz or cycles on the sound spectrum, most of the noise would be in the mid-range. And that's what these did. They targeted mid-range noise and removed it completely. I had to find a guy who was long retired, who knew how to do this in his amplifier, and I hired him, John Wiesner, the best amp restorer on the planet, and he knew how to do it, and he did it. So I took this machine from an incomplete, non-working pile of junk into a beautiful sounding, looking, working jukebox. I'm very proud of it. And all the records in there, there are only 12 records, 12 78s, each one is matched to the era. have Judy Garland, Artie Shaw, Benny Goodman, Tommy Dorsey and Clam Big 7. You name it, and I got it. But it's only 12 selections. But the fidelity on it is so good that I get chills every time I hear it. It's a 1937 Rockola. The model is the Rhythm King, and it was made in 1937. In 1937, this jukebox cost $500, which was during the Depression, which was a fortune of money at that time. $500 in 1937 was a lot of money. And we had to, it was tarnished. Someone had varnished it with this brown varnish on the cabinet. And we knew that it didn't come out of the factory that way. So we stripped it very carefully. And under it was beautifully bookmatched walnut. The components of it and the materials they used was unbelievable. And we worked with hand tools from the 1890s. To ensure accuracy and perfection so that we were finished with this project. This machine was absolutely perfect. You can go online anytime on YouTube and watch the resurrection of the 1937 Rockola Rhythm King. It's 17 minutes long and it's a glory to watch. And you can see what the machine looked like when I got it to what it ended up and sounded like when I was all done with it. When we finished restoring the machine, we decided to make a documentary of the entire restoration or resurrection process. I call it a resurrection because this machine was beyond restoration. It was a pile of junk and it needed to be resurrected. And we resurrected it. And in the middle of November of 2016, it played for the first time in 80 years, eight decades. And when we heard the music and heard the quality of the fidelity, we were absolutely floored. We were like frozen in our tracks to hear this machine singing again after eight decades of silence. And what we heard was beautiful. Beautiful sound, beautiful bass response, smooth bottom, crystal clear notes. And use a very special speaker called the Jensen Series X. It was a new type of speaker that Jensen made, and it was the first time they used it in this jukebox, any jukebox. But I had it reconed. It was difficult because it wasn't like usual speakers. It had a few quirks to it, but we got it done and we got the whole thing done. And the machine is restored now back to brand new condition in every way, shape, and form.
0: And we're listening to Ed List talk about the restoration of a grand, grand jukebox. And he talks about it with this love, with this adoration that Americans are familiar with. Any of you who have a desire and a love for restoring things, be it cars. In my family, my mom had a deep affection for restoring wood and furniture back to its original form. And it was a time-consuming and painstaking process to do it. And when he starts to talk about that Rockola Rhythm King jukebox, he called it a piece of junk that he returned to its original magnificence. It wasn't a restoration, he said. It was a resurrection. Ed List's story continues here on Our American Stories.
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0: return to Our American Stories, and with jukebox historian and collector Ed Liss, who is masterfully taking us through the history of the jukebox and the role they played in culture and the jukebox formed teenage social life and determined the most popular teen hangout spots around. Let's return to Ed with the rest of this story.
1: Jukeboxes really became popular when Prohibition was repealed in 1933, which allowed social gathering, drinking. So jukeboxes became popular because it was a cheap form of entertainment rather than hiring a live band, which cost money. The early jukeboxes were really glorified radio cabinets with phonographs in them, mechanisms in them. If you take a look at the early wooden ones, they're all look like Art Deco, or they have different unusual wood markings on them. They were made mostly from walnut, birch, and woods that basically were good for absorbing sound. Keep in mind that in the early years of jukeboxes, they didn't have what's called sound shaping. Sound shaping is basically the ability to shape sound in a cabinet, because you didn't have like equalizers where you can do it by frequencies. So the cabinet had to be made out of walnut or some kind of a wood that would be positive towards music, like a violin. When you make a good violin or cello, you got to use the best varnishes, the best woods, the, you know, veneers and all that. The same with a wooden jukebox. You got to use the best products that will make the sound as good as possible without sound shaping. So the early machines used basically radio cabinets that had phonographs in them. And then in the 1930s, they invented what's called phenolic plastic, which are plastic pieces that were, had the ability to shine light through them. So now the jukeboxes became more attractive because they could be lit up. And then you put in rotating cylinders so that the colors could change, and bubble tubes so that the bubbles would circulate. It was called cavitation in science. But the jukeboxes at the time were precisely tuned to the age, the way they sounded, the way they worked, the way they looked, and certainly the way they made you feel. Jukebox has a connection that only a jukebox can make. Nothing plays like a jukebox. Nothing. Except maybe a live orchestra or a band. But jukeboxes had a certain sound, and even a jukebox from the 30s or 40s or 50s will sound different because the technology they used, the records they used, everything they did at that time was different and precisely tuned to the age of that machine. When I find a machine, it's usually dead, incomplete, non-working, abandoned or whatever. You have to have vision and grit to pull these back together because they're very complicated pieces of equipment. But as I said earlier, they're precisely engineered. One machine I restored, I found in a garage in Bedford, New York, in 1988, and it had been used in White Plains, New York, in a restaurant whose operator, who owned the jukebox, was right next to my father's business for 42 years in White Plains. And I never knew the jukebox was even there. So when I found that jukebox, I restored it, all with the original equipment in it, and it's in my collection, and it plays all the big band hits of the 1940s. I have another machine called a Bomber Nose, which was built in 1948, which looks like the tail gunner on an F-24 bomber, the tail gunning canopy, and it plays 24 45s. Originally it was a 78 machine. It was converted to 45s in the early 50s. And when I found it, it had been already converted to 45s, but it was a mess and it needed everything. So that machine now is called Grade 1, which means it's the highest quality restoration. After all these years, I restored it. All the machines I have basically tell an interesting story. They all sound great, but you got to keep in mind that when I get these things, they're not working. They're incomplete. I got to research them. I got to find the parts. I got to find the skilled people that know how to fix them or restore them. Not easy. But my interest is not just restoring the hardware. It's in restoring the authentic experience of listening to what it sounded like at that time. The artist, the music, the machinery. It's all about the jukebox experience. And I've restored that experience so that you can see history in front of your eyes. And that's what's so thrilling about it. It's history being restored authentically, 100%. So when I restore a jukebox, it's got to be done right. I don't cut corners. I do a lot of research first. But then when I finish the project, I just can't believe what I've done because it's so much work. But I've got 19 restored machines, and they all work perfectly. So I'm very proud of what I was able to accomplish. And again, it's authenticating the experience and restoring it the way it was at that time. Well, in the mid-1950s, I lived in the Northeast Bronx, and there was a bar on the corner of one of the streets, and in that bar was a jukebox, of course. So one day, a jukebox salesman walks in with a new model jukebox. He wheels it in, and he pulls the one out of the wall, the plug out of the wall, and puts the plug in to this new one, and he says to the bartender, he says, "Hey, I'd like to demonstrate this for you. Try this out for a couple of days." The bartender said, "You can't do that. This belongs to blah, blah, blah people, and it's their machinery." So he says, "It's okay. He says, leave it for a couple of days." So the bartender makes a phone call. 10 minutes later, two big goons walk in. And they ask, "Where's the jukebox salesman?" And there he is, sitting on a stool. So they go over to the wall. They pull the plug out of the jukebox. They roll it out the door, into the street, into the gutter, into the sidewalk, where it smashes into 10,000 pieces. Then they go back inside, and this poor guy is sitting there at the bar stool, trembling. They take one arm, one leg, a practice swing on each side, and toss them out the door. Demonstration over. So I know one V200 never made it. It got disintegrated at that incident. So you never do that in the industry. It's called romancing. You don't want to romance people because that'll get you killed or get you injured or something. But that location belonged to these people, and any permission you wanted to do anything, you got to go through them or else you're going to get your butt tossed out the door, which is exactly what happened. So that was an interesting story. There are other stories like it. I have a friend who used to work for an operator, and one night he gets a call in a horrible area in Bedford-Stuyvesant, 1 a.m. in the morning, and he's behind a jukebox trying to fix it. And all of a sudden, a fight breaks out, and beer bottles and fists and chairs and tables are flying all over the place. So he's standing behind the jukebox. He puts two wires together, puts the cover on, and crawls on his hands and knees out the door, and the place was in a melee. So stories like that. Jukebox operators had to service machines at all hours of the day, because once the music stops, the income stops. So you got to be around to fix it. But in this case, it wasn't a great situation. Lots of stories like that. You have fights where you end up somebody's head goes through the jukebox or something like that. Jukebox never got any respect. But interestingly enough, to one of the greatest products this country ever made, the Great American Jukebox.
0: And a terrific job on our production team, and that consists of Russ Jones, Micah Touche, and Andrew Stein. And a special thanks to Ed Liss. 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Indeed, what Ed is doing is restoring history. The story of the jukebox, and Ed Liss's story too, and for restorers everywhere who restore anything, them too, here on Our American Story. 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
15: President Trump's officially changing the name of Lake Ontario to Lake America. Trump signed an executive order in the Oval Office on Thursday saying the name change goes into effect immediately.
16: So if you think about it, we have a gulf and we have a lake. Now all we need is an ocean. So maybe we'll have to change the name of the Atlantic and or the Pacific. Maybe we'll change them both.
15: Trump signed the order as the U.S. and Canada ramp up their trade war. The name Lake Ontario predates the establishment of Canada. It was named by Indigenous people sometime in the 1600s. The State Department says 90 Americans are among roughly 1,300 people missing after deadly flash flooding in Nepal. A U.S. official confirmed that three American citizens were safely rescued, and there are no reports of American deaths at this point. The agency is working with local authorities in Nepal to locate the U.S. citizens. The Nepal Tourism Bureau says over 500 tourists from 32 different countries are among the missing. At least 380 people are known dead. The flood happened Wednesday when the collapse of a glacier sent a deadly wall of water through a mountain valley in the border region. Kentucky Senator Mitch McConnell is expected to be back on the Senate floor next month. That's according to Republican Congressman Andy Barr of Kentucky.
17: And I was just talking to Leader Thune, and they expect him to be back in the Senate giving that critical vote in September.
15: The 84-year-old former majority leader is recovering from a fall he suffered in June. He was discharged from a rehab center earlier this month and has been recovering at home. McConnell's absence from the Senate has prompted calls for transparency from critics, including Kentucky Governor Andy Beshear. A push to rename Nashville International Airport for Dolly Parton is gaining momentum following the country icon's death. That petition now has more than 120,000 signatures. And Tennessee Republican State Representative Todd Warner wants to introduce legislation for the name change in the next session. There could be a hurdle, though, as the airport's bylaws prohibit naming it for someone until at least 2 years after their death. I'm Tammy Trujillo.
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12: A federal judge is blocking a Postal Service regulation that would affect mail-in ballots. The measure would implement a provision of President Trump's executive order regarding mail-in voting. The order allows the Postal Service to exert control over mail-in ballots in the lead-up to the midterms. The judge ruled that regulation is likely unlawful, as the federal government can't interfere in elections without Congress's approval. This comes a day after the same judge lifted a nationwide block on Trump's order. The State Department says 90 Americans are among roughly 1,400 people missing after deadly flash flooding in Nepal. The death toll right now stands at 450. There are no American deaths known at this point. The Nepal Tourism Board says over 500 tourists from 32 different countries are among the missing. That flood happened Wednesday when the collapse of a glacier sent a deadly wall of water through a mountain valley in the border region. A new study shows a newer shingles vaccine is being linked to a lower risk of dementia. Michael Kastner reports.
13: Researchers at Brown University found older people who took the Shingrix shingles vaccine have a 24% lower risk of being diagnosed with dementia over a 4-year period. The study involved 500,000 people aged 66 and up who were at nursing homes for a short stay or long-term care. Head researchers say the study shows vaccines are effective at preventing shingles and also appear to have neuroprotective benefits as well. I'm Michael Kastner.
12: President Trump's officially changing the name of Lake Ontario to Lake America. He signed an executive order in the Oval Office Thursday saying the name change goes into effect immediately.
14: So if you think about it, we have a gulf and we have a lake. Now all we need is an ocean. So maybe we'll have to change the name of the Atlantic and or the Pacific. Maybe we'll change them both.
12: Trump signed the order as the U.S. and Canada ramp up their trade war. The name of Lake Ontario predates the establishment of Canada. It was named by Indigenous peoples sometime in the 1600s. I'm Tammy Trujillo.
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10: President Trump spoke Thursday at a fundraiser in Houston for Texas State Attorney General Ken Paxton's bid for the U.S. Senate. The Republicans locked in a tight race with Democratic State Representative James Tallarico. Both parties see the race as being key to deciding who controls the Senate. Trump stayed in Houston tonight. He'll be at NASA's Johnson Space Center later today for an event honoring NASA's Artemis II crew members with the Congressional Space Medal of Honor. Severe weather is impacting over 40 million Americans across the Northeast. Forecasters warning of storms capable of producing damaging winds with gusts of up to 60 miles an hour, large hail, and tornadoes. General Mills says it's removing artificial colors from all of its cereals. According to the company, the move means that brands including Lucky Charms and Trix are now made and available without synthetic color additives. General Mills says that 90% of its U.S. products already have moved away from artificial colors, and it remains on track to complete the removal of artificial colors from all of its U.S. retail products by the end of next year. An ICE officer charged in connection with a shooting in Minneapolis has been released from a Texas jail as his extradition fight continues. Democratic officials in Minnesota lost an extradition battle with Republican officials in Texas. Minnesota officials wanted Christian Castro to be brought back to answer charges related to a shooting that injured a Venezuelan immigrant in January. The Trump administration has argued those charges are illegitimate. It's not clear yet if Castro will have to eventually appear in court to answer those charges that include assault and falsely reporting a crime. Spider-Man Brand New Day is expected to top the box office once again this weekend. The Marvel Studios Sony film is looking to make between $18 and $25 million in its fifth weekend of release. It's already made over $860 million domestically and over $2.2 billion worldwide. New this weekend is the previously shelved Coyote vs. Acme. The Looney Tunes-based film is expected to make between $10 and $15 million in its debut. I'm Tammy Trujillo.
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10: President Trump spoke Thursday at a fundraiser in Houston for Texas State Attorney General Ken Paxton's bid for the U.S. Senate. The Republicans locked in a tight race with Democratic State Representative James Tallarico. Both parties see the race as being key to deciding who controls the Senate. Trump stayed in Houston tonight. He'll be at NASA's Johnson Space Center later today for an event honoring NASA's Artemis II crew members with the Congressional Space Medal of Honor. Severe weather is impacting over 40 million Americans across the Northeast. Forecasters warning of storms capable of producing damaging winds with gusts of up to 60 miles an hour, large hail, and tornadoes. General Mills says it's removing artificial colors from all of its cereals. According to the company, the move means that brands including Lucky Charms and Trix are now made and available without synthetic color additives. General Mills says that 90% of its U.S. products already have moved away from artificial colors, and it remains on track to complete the removal of artificial colors from all of its U.S. retail products by the end of next year. An ICE officer charged in connection with a shooting in Minneapolis has been released from a Texas jail as his extradition fight continues. Democratic officials in Minnesota lost an extradition battle with Republican officials in Texas. Minnesota officials wanted Christian Castro to be brought back to answer charges related to a shooting that injured a Venezuelan immigrant in January. The Trump administration has argued those charges are illegitimate. It's not clear yet if Castro will have to eventually appear in court to answer those charges that include assault and falsely reporting a crime. Spider-Man Brand New Day is expected to top the box office once again this weekend. The Marvel studio Sony Film is looking to make between $18 and $25 million in its fifth weekend of release. It's already made over $860 million domestically and over $2.2 billion worldwide. New this weekend is the previously shelved Coyote vs. Acme. The Looney Tunes-based film's expected to make between $10 and $15 million in its debut. I'm Tammy Trujillo.
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2: Welcome back. You're with America in the Morning. A severe thunderstorm risk for some today. Here's AccuWeather.com meteorologist LaTroy Thornton.
3: A disturbance passing through portions of the northern tier of the nation today brings the risk for severe thunderstorms this afternoon and into tonight to a zone from southeastern Montana and far northeastern Wyoming through places in North Dakota near and south of I-94, all but southwestern portions of South Dakota, far northwestern Iowa, and much of southwestern Minnesota. AccuWeather severe weather experts say that any of these thunderstorms may be able to produce localized damaging wind gusts of 60 to 70 miles per hour, but the storms may also create not only hail, but also downpours intense enough for flash flooding. Otherwise, more areas west of the plains look to have a dry day today as the coverage of afternoon monsoon thunderstorms shrinks a bit, while still including much of Colorado, a large portion of northern and eastern Arizona, and eastern Idaho, as well as northern and central Nevada. There may be a couple of morning showers left over in parts of north-central Washington state as cooler conditions continue to spread into more of the Pacific Northwest, but today brings yet another round of extreme heat of 110 to 115 degrees or more for some of the deserts of Southern California and Arizona. Farther to the east, places from the Gulf Coast and Florida, across much of central and eastern Texas, and right through much of the southeast, again face the risk for a thunderstorm today. Coverage looks to be more spotty toward Texas, with a thunderstorm becoming more likely heading eastward and especially to the Atlantic coast, where places from the Carolinas into Georgia may end up with a couple of drenching downpours and the risk for locally severe thunderstorms. Otherwise, a stray afternoon thunderstorm may occur from western and central Virginia through southeastern Pennsylvania and into northern New England, with a shower or storm more likely near the coast, from Massachusetts through the Delmarva Peninsula. That's the weather across America. I'm AccuWeather.com meteorologist LaTroy Thornton.
2: 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Caroline Leavitt said goodbye to the White House on Thursday, ending an historic run as President Trump's press secretary. Correspondent Joan Jones reports that there's still no word from the White House as to who her replacement will be.
4: Caroline Leavitt became the youngest White House press secretary in history when she took the job at age 27 in January 2025.
5: While I vow to provide the truth from this podium, we ask that all of you in this room hold yourselves to that same standard.
4: From the beginning, Leavitt promised a more open White House press operation, including bringing conservative and independent new media voices into the briefing room. For nearly 20 months, she became one of the administration's most visible and forceful defenders of President Trump, frequently sparring with reporters while aggressively promoting the president's agenda. On Thursday, her tone was considerably more reflective.
6: I'll miss you guys. I know that's probably not something anyone would expect me to say, but obviously it's been great working with all of
4: Leavitt
6: you.
4: Leavitt says the decision to leave was driven by her desire to spend more time with her two young children, including her newborn daughter. She'll remain in Trump's orbit as an outside advisor through his MAGA Inc. political operation. No successor yet, although conservative commentator Scott Jennings and White House Deputy Press Secretary Anna Kelly have been mentioned. Leavitt says she'll advise whoever gets the job and offered one very Trump-specific piece of advice.
6: I will give my advice to whomever assumes the job. You know, I think it's most important in this job to understand that President Trump is his own best spokesperson. We joke, Stephen Chung and me, that he is the true communications director and press secretary here at the White House.
4: For now, Trump and other administration officials are expected to handle press briefings while the president decides who gets the podium next. I'm Joan Jones.
2: President Trump is being asked if he'll sanction countries like China and Russia for helping Iran as war rages in the Middle East. Correspondent Clayton Neville reports China is the largest buyer of Iranian oil, and Russia and Iran are also trading partners.
7: Earlier this month, Treasury Secretary Scott Bessent warned Iran's global partners to cut ties or risk being cut off financially from the U.S., a so-called economic D-Day. At the time, Bessent wouldn't name any specific countries and said that the U.S. was holding off on immediate action. As far as the conflict itself, a second commercial tanker in the Strait of Hormuz was struck with a projectile on Wednesday, causing a fire. This is President Trump insists that Iran is in trouble.
8: They have very little capacity. Last night we took 24 boats through the strait. We're taking them through all the time. I say it very openly. It doesn't mean we're finished with the military, but we are. The strait is open, as you know. The Strait of Hormuz is open. We have control and we have the blockade.
7: Crude oil prices hovered near $82 on Thursday, maintaining losses for the third day in a row. The president was asked if he'll come down on Russia and China for talks and providing resources to Iran.
8: Well, it depends. It depends. So far, I think Russia's behaved quite well, having to do with the Strait of Hormuz. And you have to understand, for everything they do, we do also. You know, somebody was saying about China, what about China? We hear they're spying. We spy on them, too. That's the way it goes.
7: The president was asked, why not sanction China?
9: Why not sanction Chinese banks, though, who are doing business?
8: Well, who said I'm not? You said, why not? I mean, who said I'm not? You don't know if I'm doing it. Well, I don't have to announce everything, do I?
7: China's provided emergency humanitarian aid to Iran, including $200,000 to support victims of recent attacks. Reports also indicate that China could be considering broader financial help for Iran. I'm Clayton Neville.
2: The Department of Justice announced more than six dozen members of a violent Puerto Rico gang have been rounded up and are now facing charges, including drug trafficking and distribution and gun charges. Correspondent Lisa Dwyer reports multiple agencies both in Puerto Rico and the United States, including the FBI and Department of Homeland Security, were involved in the apprehensions.
10: During this HSTF investigation, law enforcement seized millions of dollars worth of cocaine and narcotics proceeds from the drug trafficking organization that he ran, and numerous other members of the drug trafficking organization have already been arrested, charged, and many of them convicted.
11: U.S. Attorney General Todd Blanche says that the United States Justice Department has charged more than 80 people in the takedown of a violent Puerto Rican gang during a visit to the island as part of the Trump administration's efforts to highlight its push to tackle violent crime.
10: Last week, an indictment was filed and returned by a grand jury charging 81 defendants for illicit activity starting in 2021. These defendants are alleged drug traffickers of Los Baja Deo, also known as LBD.
11: And says they were charged with
10: the illegal possession and distribution of mass quantities of cocaine, crack cocaine, fentanyl, heroin, and marijuana.
11: Acting U.S. Attorney for Puerto Rico, Hector Ramirez-Carbo, says violent gang members have terrorized their community for years, often in broad daylight.
12: These 81 violent gang members will now face justice, and so will any other that try to take their place.
11: And says,
12: for years, the citizens of my hometown in Mayagüez, Puerto Rico, have lived in fear of violence perpetrated often in broad daylight by the violent drug trafficking gang that we have eradicated in this operation. Today, the families of Mayagüez can peacefully enjoy what their communities have to offer without fear of harm.
11: I'm Lisa Dwyer.
2: It's 17 till. Renaming the Kennedy Center and Uber video streaming teen ride accounts. Those stories and more when America in the Morning continues after these messages.
13: My whole identity had been wrapped up in being a soldier. 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
2: America in the Morning continues. It's 15 till. The back and forth involving the Kennedy Center continues. Representatives of the Washington Landmark are doubling down to reinstall President Trump's name, which will be in the hands of a judge who has pointed questions for the DOJ lawyers. Jennifer King reports.
19: At an emergency hearing on renovations at the Kennedy Center, Judge Christopher Cooper was quick to interrupt administration attorney Bradley Mayers to ask why they were rushing to inscribe President Trump's name on the facade as soon as September 8th. Cooper previously ruled that adding Trump's name was illegal. Mayers says the timeline was in accordance with a vote by the board. Ex officio board member Representative Joyce Beatty is fighting the move.
20: We are dealing with all the unlawful actions about the Kennedy Center.
19: Beatty's attorney Nathaniel Zielinski took issue with the argument that donations will dry up and the building have to be demolished if Trump's name is not included with credit for the restoration.
21: It was the equivalent of saying, my, what a nice Kennedy Center you have there. Shame if something were to happen to it.
19: Commerce Secretary Howard Lutnick, whose wife Allison was appointed to the board by Trump, also spoke to reporters.
22: Keep the reach open and close the main building and let Donald Trump restore it.
19: Jennifer King, Washington.
2: Christian Castro, the U.S. Immigration and Customs Enforcement agent charged with shooting and injuring a man in Minneapolis, has been released from jail in Texas after a federal judge denied Minnesota's request to keep him in custody. Minnesota filed a lawsuit asking a judge to order Texas Governor Greg Abbott to extradite him to that state so he can face four counts of assault and one count of falsely reporting a crime. A federal judge in Texas denied the extradition claim, allowing for Castro's release. Minnesota officials have expressed concern that Castro will flee to Mexico to evade the justice system if released. In Europe, news comes of the death of the ex-Bosnian Serb warlord known as the Butcher of Bosnia, who oversaw atrocities in Bosnia and Herzegovina in the 1990s and was found guilty of genocide. Correspondent Karen Shamas reports.
23: Bosnian Serb General Ratko Mladic, responsible for war crimes in Bosnia during the 1990s, has died in prison at age 84. Serbian state RTS television and official Bosnian Serb television reported his death. They said Mladic died in a UN prison hospital in The Hague.
24: Mr. Mladic, can you hear?
23: The UN Tribunal for War Crimes committed during the wars in Yugoslavia in the 1990s sentenced Mladic to life in prison in 2017. His sentencing was considered a key step toward bringing justice to the victims. Mladic had been in custody since 2011 after many years on the run. A family member confirmed the report, saying Mladic's son, Darko Mladic, was on the way to The Hague. I'm Karen Shamas.
2: Trouble for Florida's governor as a state grand jury in a leaked report obtained by CBS Miami found the DeSantis administration misappropriated taxpayer money when it diverted $10 million from a Medicaid settlement into the Hope Florida Foundation, a charity founded by Casey DeSantis, the wife of the governor. The grand jury report said the money, which was supposed to be used to provide health insurance for poor children, was instead hastily passed through multiple organizations before eventually landing in the bank accounts of two political action committees and the Republican Party of Florida. The charity's goal is to keep families off public assistance by connecting them with churches and aid groups. Shifting gears, Uber began rolling out live video streaming on teen ride accounts this week, allowing parents to watch their kids' trip through the driver's camera. The new old tech guy, Chuck Palm, has that story.
25: Teen safety online has been in the news a lot lately. And if your teen uses Uber,
0: This is a feature you might be interested in. Uber has had teen accounts since 2023. Your kid gets a ride and you get a map and alerts. But as of Tuesday, you can now watch the ride. Uber has switched on live video streaming for their teen accounts. It's running in 9 markets, including Atlanta, Cleveland, and Rhode Island. It's going nationwide in the next few weeks. And the feed comes off the driver's selfie camera, so you're looking at the front seat and whatever is behind it. Once the ride starts, you get a notification that a video is available. And if you tap in, the driver gets told, and so does your kid. Only the account that's linked to the teen can watch. And when the ride ends, Uber says the video is gone. Not for the driver, not for your kid, not for you. But here's two things that nobody has asked. Uber says the stream is encrypted, but TechCrunch asked whether that means it's end-to-end encrypted and whether Uber itself can see it. They declined to answer. Another loophole, if your kid picks up a friend, that friend is on the camera too, and there's no opt-out. I recommend you use this feature, but I still want answers. Visit thenewoldtechguy.com. I'm Chuck Palm.
2: 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Your money, your move. Here's Robert Workman.
3: Chris Sale went the distance on a 5-hitter as the Braves shut out the Dodgers 1-0 for a 3-game sweep in the clash of NL division leaders. Each game decided by just one run. The lefty struck out 11 and lowered his ERA to 2.06. That's the second best mark in the majors. His catcher Drake Baldwin's homer on the first pitch from Yoshinobu Yamamoto in the bottom of the first provided all the scoring. Dodger manager Dave Roberts.
4: Baldwin hits a homer and that's all they did to threaten, and that's baseball. But I think total body of work, Yoshi was fantastic.
3: Elsewhere, the Brewers battered the Mets 8-2. ERA leader Jacob Mizorowski took a no hitter into the fifth, wound up allowing 2 hits and 2 runs as his ERA skyrocketed to 1.73. Jackson Chourio homered twice and drove in 4 for the team with the best record in baseball. Astros rocked the Yankees 5-1. Long balls from Christian Walker and Jeremy Peña. Houston leads the AL West. New York is the top American League wild card. Royals romped over the Blue Jays 13-2. A 5-hit day for Jack Caglione with a tater and 6 ribs. That is a balanced meal. Wins for the Cardinals, Giants, and Nationals. The final week of the NFL preseason kicked off last night. The Browns blasted the Patriots. Dylan Gabriel with 3 TD passes as he tries to make the club. Bills held off the Steelers. Rookie head coach Joe Brady 3-0 in his first preseason. Rams dodged the Chargers to go 3-0, and the 49ers ripped the Raiders. Heisman winner Fernando Mendoza with another tough night in Vegas. Sacked twice, and he threw an interception. Roster cutdowns are due Sunday at 6 p.m. Eastern. That's Friday Sports.
2: Thank you, sir. It's 7 till. When we return on America in the Morning, among the stories we're covering next, Dolly, a storm is brewing, and what's new in theaters after these messages.
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2: It's 5 till. America in the Morning continues. She's getting some, but certainly not all. Actress Blake Lively has been awarded just over $400,000 in attorney's fees and costs associated with the high-profile legal battle between her and Justin Baldoni. Lively sought to recover more than $8 million in attorney's fees and other expenses, which Baldoni's lawyers argued was so inflated the court should deny the claim altogether or reduce it. Lively sued Baldoni and his production company in 2024, accusing Baldoni's team of launching a targeted smear campaign intended to harm her reputation after she spoke up about alleged sexual harassment. The case was settled in May. There's a new tropical storm in the Atlantic, and its name is Dolly. Coincidence? Correspondent Donna Warder reports.
27: A tropical storm named Dolly has formed in the Atlantic Ocean, but there is no connection to Dolly Parton, who died this week. Storm systems are named by procedures set by the World Meteorological Organization, and the list of names are reused every 6 years. For the Atlantic region, the lists are alphabetical and alternate male and female names. Dolly is the fourth named storm for the 2026 Atlantic hurricane season. The storm is far from land, and there are no coastal watches or warnings in effect. But forecasters say Dolly could dump heavy rain on the Leeward Islands Saturday and Sunday, and on the Virgin Islands, Puerto Rico, Haiti, and the Dominican Republic Sunday and Monday. I'm Donna Water.
2: At the movies this weekend, the coyote from Looney Tunes is heading to court in this new family film. Entertainment reporter Kevin Carr takes a sneak peek.
28: After almost being buried and later resurrected, Coyote vs. Acme has finally seen the light of day. The story follows Wile E. Coyote as he hires a two-bit lawyer in Albuquerque to sue the Acme Corporation.
29: Have you been horribly injured by a product made by the Acme Corporation?
28: As they dig deeper into the case, they uncover a conspiracy that puts the entire cartoon world in danger.
30: Acme has knowingly been making dangerous products.
28: As popular as the Looney Tunes are, they have struggled in the modern box office. However, this film managed to hit the sweet spot between whimsical comedy and cartoon real-world interaction.
31: What is up, Doc?
28: The movie stays true to the authentic characters without playing too much into campy explanations. And the slapstick comedy makes me chuckle like a kid again watching Saturday morning cartoons.
32: You're looking at the guy who is taking on the biggest corporation in the world.
28: The movie is self-aware by targeting a massive conglomerate, but I don't think that's why Warner Brothers tried to bury it. That was just pure greed.
30: These companies think they can do whatever they want. We're sick of it.
28: Still, the David versus Goliath story works for an audience who is primarily the little guy.
33: He's one of the most hardworking people I've ever met.
28: Coyote versus Acme is a much-needed breath of fresh air in this cynical world.
31: I'm here for the pantsless modeling gig.
28: Coyote versus Acme gets 4 giant cartoon mallets out of 5. I'm Kevin Carr, and that's the way I see it.
2: That's our show for today, Friday, August 28th, 2026. America in the Morning is produced by Jeff McKay. I'm John Trout. This is Westwood One.
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0: Good morning, 459ers. We are waking up to clear skies this morning. Now, the only exception is extreme southwest Iowa down in the Council Bluffs, Omaha area, Audubon, Clarinda. That area down there, we are showing partly cloudy skies this morning. Now, there is fog reported in the Perry area, as well as up in north central Iowa, up in the Charles City area. So, a couple areas of fog being reported this morning as well. Markets, they are trading higher this morning. We'll have a complete look at the markets coming up. Right now, it is news time.
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3: It's 5 o'clock. I'm Wendy Wild. Here's what's trending. President Trump changing the name of Lake Ontario to Lake America with an executive order.
4: So if you think about it, we have a gulf and we have a lake. Now all we need is an ocean. So maybe we'll have to change the name of the Atlantic and or the Pacific. Maybe we'll change them both.
3: The president signing the new order as the U.S. and Canada are embroiled in a trade war. Rescue operations in Nepal put on hold overnight out of fears that a nearby lake might overflow. More than 400 people are now confirmed dead in the several stories high flooding Wednesday that plowed through a valley in the mountains. It wiped out homes, a whole town. More than 1,000 people are still missing, including several dozen Americans. A Knoxville woman is out on bail, charged in the death of her newborn son. Sarah Walters reports.
13: A court affidavit shows the 5-week-old died November 21st after his mother, Bridget Renard, fell asleep breastfeeding him in bed. The documents say the 19-year-old told investigators the baby had been sleeping in a bassinet, but later admitted the child was in bed with her and her partner. Investigators say in 2023, Renard's 2-month-old son also died while co-sleeping. I'm Sarah Walters.
3: An Ankeny man is accused of video recording women in a changing room in Waukee. Prosecutors say 40-year-old Ramsey Beckelt set up the cameras at Red Noise 6 Studio and recorded more than 5 minutes of video of various women while they were in various stages of undress. Beckelt's preliminary hearing is set for September 11th. It's 5:02 now from the Hertz Farm Real Estate Services Farm Desk, Duane Murley.
0: 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The markets this morning, they are trading higher. In fact, September, December, and March corn all up 6 cents right now. Soybeans are higher as well, with most contracts up 7 cents. We're going to talk to Reese Strength of Ground Level Dispatch coming up here shortly. 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
3: It is 63 degrees. 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
0: Welcome to the Morning Farm Show, where we speak farm. My name is Dwayne Murley. We're going to talk to Lee Smith coming up here in just a second. And we're about a half hour away from Iowa's Morning News with Jeff Angelo. Lots to talk about today with the Waukee School District now saying their head football coach. He will be suspended for 2 games following his OWI arrest. And Jeff will talk more about that. And also the Little League World Series dream is over for Davenport Northwest. And Jeff's got more about that coming up too here in about a half hour on Iowa's Morning News. News with Jeff Angelo. And we'll take a look at the markets till about 5:30, then check back with Wendy Wild in the newsroom. And again, we do show corn and soybeans trading higher this morning. And as promised, we have got Reese Strength on the telephone right now with Ground Level Dispatch. And Reese, as always, we appreciate your time here this morning. And I believe we've got Reese on the telephone here this morning with Ground Level Dispatch. Reese, again, we welcome you to the program here this morning.
2: Good morning. Thanks for having me, Dwayne.
0: Yeah, absolutely. Well, we've had quite a roller coaster in the markets this week. Of course, Wednesday, a big day in the wheat market, closing limit up and saw that carry over, into the row crops here. And I guess kind of talk about that because we also had an announcement this week too, I believe on Wednesday in regards to, small refinery exemptions and so forth. And that caught the headlines, but kind of talk about that. And, I guess maybe starting with how the soybean complex has reacted this week.
2: Yeah, so midweek soybeans kind of stopped the party versus corn and soybeans. And that was because, to your point, rumors broke that, you know, kind of in an effort to limit prices at the pump, the Trump administration was kind of urging the EPA to grant some small refinery exemptions or SREs. And for your listeners, whenever you see SREs or small refinery exemptions, basically what that means is the EPA telling small refineries that, hey, you know, I'll give you a little pat on the back here. You don't have to use ethanol or soybean oil or biofuels in your blending stock. And that's, you know, the small refineries petition the EPA and say, hey, this using biofuels is too expensive. In order to get prices down or whatever, in order to make decent profits, we don't want to use biofuels. And so there's a lot of these SREs or petitions hanging out there that the EPA has pretty much just kicked the can down the road on for years now. And so, again, that kind of came to a head this week. And so you had soybean oil kind of trading lower and that, you know, hanging, it was a dark cloud hanging over the soybean complex's head. All that said, late yesterday afternoon, early evening, it sounds like the Trump administration and the EPA kind of went a different route. It sounds like the latest reporting that we've seen anyway is that they are going to grant some SREs, but as a favor to the ag industry, they're going to take biofuel quotas in 2027 higher. So in response to that, you've got soybean oil kind of bouncing off of their local lows and chart support that they've kind of wedged together this week. And you've got soybean futures making new local highs as well. So overall, I mean, the rumors were negative and turned positive there. And, you know, soybeans kind of were cautious to take out their old contract highs. And now we've blown right past them overnight. So a good thing for the soybean futures and kind of away we go here.
0: Yeah, you talked about the small refinery exemptions. I saw a number which was really huge compared to what I'd seen in the past. Does that number actually grow as time goes on, those exemptions?
2: Yeah, that's a good question. I mean, it just comes down to, like, at the small refineries, again, how much they're petitioning the EPA to basically get out of their requirement that the government says, hey, you need to blend X amount of biofuels. And so, yes, I mean, those SREs can grow overnight as time goes on, depending on market conditions. And it's always a tightrope walk for politicians, whether you're want to be supportive of oil companies or want to be supportive of biofuel and ag companies, and you're trying to mitigate prices at the pump and what's the best, you know, way to do that. And it's certainly not a problem that's going to go away anytime soon.
0: Yeah, I should have wrote that number down. When I saw that, I thought, wow, that's a bigger number than what I've ever seen before. So maybe I just need to start paying more attention to that. So thank you for explaining that to us. And I wanted to ask you, too, about, you know, corn futures. Boy, we've had a nice run-up this week in the corn market as well.
2: Certainly have. Obviously, we all know why. There's plenty of yield concerns across the country, and if you start doing the, you know, plugging in the numbers into the balance sheets, if you use ProFarmer's number, all of a sudden the U.S. is out of corn. If demand stays constant, if you use USDA's number, well, we're still, you know, trending lower on ending stocks. And so we all know why corn futures have initially rallied, and, you know, we're up 7 cents again here overnight, which is, you know, new contract highs for all of the contracts. And the charts now, right? If you we've consumed the fundamentals, right? We don't, prime markets are pricing in a smaller crop in the U.S. and all sorts of problems across the globe. Now, if you look at a chart, especially the long term charts, man, it looks like the runway is clear for takeoff. You know, we've got, depending on the technical indicators that you watch, they all look very friendly. The long-term resistance that we've seen, or that we've should have seen from, you know, your continuous corn charts, has been blown through here this week. The same can be said with soybeans. So, and the same can be said with wheat. So, you know, we've digested the fundamentals. Like I said, now the charts look, you know, like the trend is our friend and the trend is higher. And today's a Friday. You know, the old timers in the grain market would say Fridays are trend days, and we expect new highs to be posted and closed this week, which overall from a technical chart perspective is also a good thing heading into harvest.
0: Okay, well, very good. Hey, you talked about wheat. What's that look like on a worldwide level? We kind of keep track of that, and we did see that limit up move on Wednesday up 45 cents on the close.
2: Yeah, so, you know, strong wheat futures is very, very good for corn. Wheat and corn are substitutes, so, you know, that's another positive thing for our corn markets. But, I mean, the main story with wheat is just worldwide logistics, this fighting between Ukraine and Russia that, you know, basically ever since the Ukraine-Russia war started, they've figured out a way to move grain across the world, because them selling grain pays for, you know, all sorts of things, including their war efforts. But this last round of fighting over the last few weeks has really, really impacted both countries' grain shipping logistics. And so, you know, a lot of the big stories and the big limit up movers and the big movers, even like yesterday and today in wheat, has to do with really big importers of wheat across the globe. Countries like Egypt, countries like the EU, looking for different origins to get their wheat than Russia, Ukraine, because the logistics are so messed up. And so that means that countries like Canada, Australia, et cetera, are maxed out on export logistics. That means they have maximum sales. They're planning on moving maximum bushels through their export elevators. And so the U.S. is up next because, again, Canada and Australia are maxed out. Russia and Ukraine can't seem to get it together. We haven't seen a massive amount of export demand come our way yet, but again, as long as they're fighting, and along with, like, you know, the rumor yesterday was Egypt again moved a bunch of tons away from Russia and I think to Australia. And so the more that happens, the higher up in the queue the U.S. Moves in the export wheat category. And if we start seeing some flash wheat sales to countries around the globe, that's going to be very, very supportive for wheat futures here and the overall grains complex. So we haven't seen that yet, but if you talk to wheat exporters that are trading it every day, they're kind of gearing up for it because of, you know, the impact that this latest round of violence is having, specifically in Russia.
0: Okay, well, very good. Great information as always, Reese. And again, we just want to thank you for your time here this morning, and had a nice visit with John King yesterday in regards to the phosphate fertilizer plant that's going to be constructed down in Louisiana. And he gave us a lot of insight on that, and had another announcement, I believe, yesterday that an ammonia plant that's going to be constructed as well. So a lot of moving parts right now in the fertilizer world as well.
2: As we can, you know, farm margins have been pinched incredibly the last 3 or 4 years. It's nice to see grain prices move higher so we can try to solve part of that equation. And if we get the domestic fertilizer thing right, well, you know, hopefully we can make some real money again very soon.
0: Yeah, well said. Well, Reese, you have a great weekend, and we'll definitely catch up next week again, okay?
2: Sounds great. Thank you.
0: Yeah, thank you as always. Restrength again, Ground Level Dispatch, and you can be a part of the Ground Level Dispatch. Just simply do a Google search for Ground Level Dispatch, and they send out a newsletter twice a day, one early in the morning, then again one later in the afternoon. When I say they, John and Reese and the folks at Ground Level Dispatch, and always great information, 4, 5, 6 bullet points, and they get right to the topic and explain everything so well, just like Reese did this morning with small refinery exemptions, and John did yesterday in regards to the phosphate fertilizer plant that will be constructed in Louisiana. We are being brought to you this morning by our friends at Hertz Farm Management and Real Estate Services. 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Adam Sylvester is going to join us. Adam is with the Hertz Farm Management and Real Estate Office down in Washington, Iowa, down in southeast Iowa. And Adam Sylvester will join us tomorrow morning on We Speak Farm Saturday. It is 5:19. 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

It is 5:25. Welcome back to the Morning Farm Show. My name is Dwayne Murley, and we'll take a look at the markets here till about 5:30, then check back in with Wendy in the newsroom. And we're just about, 12 and a half, 13 minutes away from the Iowa Morning News with Jeff Angelo this morning. And again, Jeff's got a lot to dive into today. Fridays are always big. And one of the things I know he's going to be talking about are flock cameras. Yep, Ankeny is not hitting pause yet on their flock cameras. A lot of communities around the state of Iowa are hitting pause, but not Ankeny. And I know Jeff's going to be talking about that coming up in about 11 minutes from right now here on the Iowa's Morning News with Jeff Angelo. Let's go ahead right now. We'll take a look at how the markets are trading this morning. September corn up 6 1/4, 5.16 1/2. December's up 6 1/2 at 5.40. March up 6 1/2 at 5.53 3/4. And May corn up 6 1/4 cents at 5.59 1/4. Soybeans are higher as well. September up 9 1/2 at 12.66. November's up 7 3/4, 12.75 3/4. January up 7 1/4, 12.90 1/4. And March is up 7 1/2 at 12.95 3/4. Soybean meal, it is unchanged right now. The December contract, it is at 3.40.90. Oil's over 1 1/4 cents a pound higher at 69.90. December wheat, Chicago's up 4 1/2 at 7.65 1/4, and December oats up a penny right now at 3.63 3/4. We did see the livestock complex close mostly higher on Thursday. We did get some extra trader support of the livestock markets to end the day higher. Now, as far as the cash cattle trade, really did not see a whole lot develop on Thursday. Now, we did get the export report, and it did share the beef net sales came in at 9,200 metric tons for 2026. Now, that is going to be down 1% compared to a week ago and down 38% compared to the prior four-week average. Now, the three largest buyers were Japan, South Korea, and Taiwan. And then pork net sales came in at 38,700 metric tons. That's going to be up 42% compared to a week ago and up 23% compared to the prior four-week average. Now, the largest buyers of U.S. pork were Mexico, Japan, and Colombia. In the live cattle trade, we did see the October live cattle contract up 215 on the day to close at 212.92. December live cattle closed 222 higher at 214.80. And February live cattle closed 275 higher at 216.82. And again, the Fed cash cattle market really just kind of sat idle throughout the day on Thursday. We'll probably get an update coming up here in the next hour. But for the most part, what we're seeing at this point, pretty much idle. Bids of 220 offered throughout the day in Nebraska. Those bids were passed over. Now, you may remember earlier this week here in Iowa and Nebraska, we did see trade at 345. That is going to be about $10 lower compared to a week ago. And some of those sales for Nebraska were actually for delayed delivery the week of Labor Day. So the first day of delivery for those to be on September the 8th. And then also for the 14th of September. So basically pushed out to the 2nd and

0: is excluding seafood from its retaliatory tariffs on U.S. goods. In a statement, the Department of Finance in Canada says removing seafood would protect against broader economic harms. The rest of the new Canadian tariffs, though, will go into effect September 8th. That close call at Reagan International Airport for a passenger jet and Marine One with a president on board, that was in August. The National Transportation Safety Board now has investigated, and they say construction at the White House interfered with the communications between Marine One with a president on board and the control tower, and they couldn't understand each other.
1: Okay, we have the calls of Marine One.
2: The airspace stands as you are clear to live.
1: One copy is 2-7.
2: Understood.
0: That's the actual control tower audio. Now, they say from the White House side, the Marine One pilots were sending communications, but the airport couldn't hear them. They've moved the transmitter now. Several covered bridges in Madison County need significant repairs.
3: They were all most constructed right around the turn of the century. There's been a couple major repairs since the turn of the century, but not a lot of major repairs. So most of the bridges, the structural portions are original. And like most structures, they have a lifespan.
0: Mike Hackett is roads engineer in Madison County. He says none of the bridges is unsafe yet, but without getting some significant repairs, there are likely to be some future closings. Hackett interviewed by Simon Conway. And the suspensions for the Waukee School District head football coach will be extended. Jeff Angelo will have details coming up on Iowa's Morning News. It's 5:32 now from the Hertz Farm Real Estate Services Farm Desk. 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
16: 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I'm Wendy Wild. Our next update coming up at 6, breaking news and severe weather as it happens on Iowa's news source. 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
19: An Iowa football coach is now suspended longer than first reported after his OWI arrest. A conservative organization is quietly working to flip Iowa politics. Farmers are warning a Trump proposal could cost them $1 billion. And why are communities backing away from controversial flock cameras while Ankeny refuses to hit the brakes? We're tackling all of it this morning on Iowa's Morning News. Good morning. My name is Jeff Angelo. Welcome into your weekend. Friday, August the 28th. Thank you for kicking off your weekend with Iowa's Morning News. My friend, National Weather Service meteorologist Jim Lee is going to join us after the 6 o'clock news because interesting phenomena this weekend in that we're going to get thunderstorms and you would think, okay, that's going to cool things off. No. Things are going to heat up. We're going to be at 96 again on Sunday and probably talking about heat indexes. I'll just ask Jim Lee what in the wide, wide world of sports is going on and you and I will explore the weekend forecast together. Waukee Community School District has now confirmed that head football coach Gabe Baker has been suspended for the team's first 2 games of the season following his recent OWI arrest. Earlier reports indicated he'd missed the season opener, but the district now says assistant coach Matt Jeter is going to lead the Warriors
18: for both Friday night's game against Johnston and the following week's matchup as part of a two-game suspension. You'll recall that Baker was arrested last week and charged with first offense operating while intoxicated. Court records show he registered a blood alcohol concentration of 0.23. That is nearly three times Iowa's legal limit. The district says the suspension information is being released with Baker's permission, and the decision was shared with players earlier this week. School officials say they will not comment further because personnel matters remain confidential. This suspension does mean that the Waukee Warriors are going to begin their season without their head coach for a quarter of the regular season schedule. WHO Radio News has obtained the coach's email to the football team after his arrest, and he does say to the team, "I can and do, however, apologize for my selfish decisions and actions that resulted in my arrest. They're not acceptable or excusable in any way." The coach says, "I intend to navigate the district and legal processes respectfully and responsefully. My focus is on the players, coaches, and my family as we all move forward into a promising and exciting season." Now, I don't think the team's going to be distracted at all. Teams tend to use adversity as a motivating factor. At the same time, the bigger issue you and I have been discussing this week is the coach's role as a role model. And the other issue, which is, okay, if he's not a successful football coach, are we dragging this out, or would the school district already have fired him? At the same time, and some of you have been putting this out on the text line, when you're talking about a blood alcohol content of 0.23, that may indicate a bigger issue. And the coach really can serve as a role model in all of this by saying, "Look, I'm taking hold of my life. I'm addressing the issue. And I want to show you how you can do that, how you can recover, how you can move forward." What are you thinking about the situation? There are two ways to communicate with Iowa's Morning News. The WCI Pools and Spas text line is available. 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More positive sports news, though. The Little League World Series dream is over for Davenport Northwest, but boy, what a summer it was. Iowa's run in Williamsport came to an end on Thursday with a 7-1 loss to Ohio in an elimination game. The challenge for Davenport Northwest really started before the first pitch. Because of Little League pitch count rules, Iowa's top two pitchers were not eligible to throw, and that left the team shorthanded against one of the tournament's hottest lineups. Ohio jumped out quickly, four runs in the first inning, and they rode a dominant pitching performance from Walker Osborne, who went the distance and allowed just four hits. Now, one bright spot for Iowa was definitely Cannon Kane, and I love that name, by the way, for a pitcher. After that rough first inning, he really settled down. He pitched four and a third strong innings, and he allowed just one more run for the rest of the way. Unfortunately for Davenport Northwest, they couldn't overcome that early damage. But let's not lose sight of the bigger story here. This team had one of the greatest summers in Iowa youth baseball history. Before arriving at the Little League World Series, Davenport Northwest had lost just one game all season. They won the Iowa State Championships. They beat Wisconsin to capture the Midwest Region title. And then they arrived in Williamsport and they won their first two games on the sport's biggest stage. For a couple of weeks, man, these kids from Davenport had the entire state of Iowa checking scores, watching ESPN, and cheering them on. And the season didn't end with a championship trophy, but I'll tell you this, it ended with something pretty special, a place in Iowa Little League history. Still to come, Ankeny says despite neighboring communities stepping back from flock cameras, they're not hitting the brakes just yet. And another community is thinking about at least a temporary ban on new data center projects. We're going to talk the issues over there. And as I said, that weather forecast the weekend coming up following the 6 o'clock news, looks like some storms this weekend and then hot, hot, hot. Stay with us on Iowa's Morning News. Dwayne Murley is at the Hertz Farm Management and Real Estate Services Farm Desk, and he's talking farm this morning. Good morning, Dwayne.
20: Hey, good morning, Jeff. We continue to see the grain complex higher. September corn is up 7 cents right now, 5.17 and a quarter. December's up 7 at 5.40 and a half. March up 7 at 5.54 and a quarter. And the May corn contract up 6 and 3 quarters at 5.59 and 3 quarters. September soybeans up 7 and 3 quarters, 12.64 and a quarter. November hits up 8 and 3 quarters at 12.76 and 3 quarters. January up 8 and a quarter, 12.91 and a quarter, and March is up 8 and a quarter cents at 12.96 and a half. 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
19: Patches of fog in Des Moines this morning, 63. Mostly cloudy in Cedar Rapids, 59. Davenport, fair conditions, 58 at 5:53. You got it on Iowa's Morning News. Welcome into your weekend. My name is Jeff Angelo. You're reacting this morning to the announcement that the Waukee School District now says head football coach Gabe Baker is going to be suspended for 2 games following his OWI arrest. On the WCI Pools and Spas text line, Jeff, this is where schools have lost sight of why they're even there. They are there to educate students, but we put so much focus on sports and being competitive that they've lost sight of where they should be. This suspension's not a big deal to him. He's a salary guy, and it probably doesn't affect his paycheck that much. There needs to be more repercussions on athletic issues, but also more focus on the true reason of being in school, and that is to learn. And that is a great text because that really is, in summary, a lot of the discussion that goes on in school districts across Iowa. One of the reasons I've emphasized this week, hey, do you think there's special treatment when coaches and athletes misbehave in our schools? A lot of people say, man, the focus has become so much more on athletics than academics, and it's disturbing. And this situation with the Waukee coach brings all of that conversation to the forefront. Another texter says, "Jeff, we're all humans and make mistakes. How we handle the mistakes afterward is very important. It shows what your true character is." And that is true. How the coach handles this going forward is very, very important. He is a role model. This is why we are talking about this OWI arrest in comparison to other OWI arrests that take place across Iowa. And we've got the news of the 2-game suspension now. But you're right. There's other movement that can be had going forward that do provide a real example for these kids. You can't let it just hang out there that, oh, well, you know, coach got drunk and he drove. You know, you can't let that hang out there. And you can't just stop with the suspension. And Waukee is right. The school district's right in saying this is a personnel matter. And therefore, a lot of things do happen quietly in personnel matters. But I think the coach and the school have to think very carefully going forward. Okay, how do you handle this situation in a way that provides a good example for the kids around them? You can turn this into a learning moment for the kids character-wise. And that's why we watch what Waukee is doing very carefully. Well, you've probably been hearing about these communities hitting pause on those automated license plate reader cameras, and I'm in favor of that. Just don't expect Ankeny to be making any changes as of yet. City leaders tell Axios Des Moines that they haven't had any discussions and they haven't made any decisions about the future of their camera programs, even as some neighboring communities are stepping back. Waukee, Indianola, Dallas County, they've all announced that they're suspending their Flock camera systems while they wait to see if state lawmakers put more regulations in place. So a little background on that. Iowa lawmakers did look at a bill last year that would have limited how long police can access license plate data without a warrant. That proposal didn't pass, but it's going to resurface when the legislature meets again in 2027. And for me, that's the issue. It's a principle we've all come to accept in this country that, okay, the government can snoop into your business if there is sufficient evidence you may be doing something wrong. But in this instance, you're just driving around town. Government doesn't need to be taking a look at you. Ankeny right now remains invested in the technology. The city currently has contracts with both Flock and Axon for license plate reader cameras, body cameras, and squad car cameras. Ankeny's got 16 Flock cameras around the community. The city first signed on in 2022 and renewed that agreement in 2024. City manager Mike Schrock tells Axios Des Moines the cameras become more even valuable as Ankeny continues to grow and they help officers work more efficiently without necessarily adding more staff. Mayor Bobby Benz says it's all about finding the right balance. He says the technology can help police do their jobs while still making sure safeguards are in place. And Benz points to examples where the cameras have helped locate missing people and even provided information that helped determine fault in traffic crashes. The ACLU is pointing out the technology raises significant privacy concerns, and they argue that transparency and oversight really varies widely from one police department to another. And when you've got a hodgepodge of local rules, that's when the legislature gets involved. So that's why I do think you'll see Flock camera legislation resurface in the 2027 session of the Iowa legislature. As for what's next, Ankeny's current Flock camera contract comes up for renewal in 2027, and city officials say any decisions about whether to continue the program will likely be discussed during future budget meetings. Meanwhile, the debate also continues in Iowa over the future of data centers. The Marshall County Zoning Commission has voted to recommend a temporary 6-month pause on new data center projects, meaning the county would stop accepting, approving, or issuing permits for any new facilities while officials figure out what the long-term rules should look like. This isn't a permanent ban. Supporters just say it's more of a timeout button. County leaders are holding public discussions to gather feedback on what kind of regulations people want to see governing data centers in the future, and that public input will then be used to draft potential rules for elected officials to consider. Again, rather than have a hodgepodge of rules affecting what I think could be
6: a real industry that provides economic growth in rural communities. Again, I think there needs to be agreement on one even playing field across the state. And you can address community concerns. You certainly can do that while not actually prohibiting these data centers in the future, because I think that's walking away what could be from a robust economic future involving data centers. It is 6 o'clock. 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
6: Welcome to your weekend. Thanks for kicking it off with Iowa's Morning News. August the 28th coming up this hour. A coach arrested for OWI and a suspension that keeps getting longer. Iowa's Little League dream season ends. But we're also going to be talking a little weather this hour because we got this odd phenomena coming up with hot weather and thunderstorms. That's coming up after your morning news with Wendy Wild, who's in the newsroom. She's got your top stories this morning. Good morning, Wendy.
7: And good morning. Here's what's trending. A federal judge is blocking the Trump executive order that would require the Postal Service to send out mail-in ballots only to people on a list that's cleared them to vote, eligible to vote. The judge's ruling is based on a different premise than the first challenge that went to the U.S. Supreme Court. This ruling says the U.S. Constitution gives states primary responsibility for administering elections, and Congress has not authorized the federal government or the Postal Service to interfere with voters' ballots. Three workers for a military newspaper say they've been fired by the Pentagon for writing about the poor conditions on board the USS Abraham Lincoln after the crew spent time, record length of time, assigned at sea. Tammy Trujillo reports.
8: The publisher, editor-in-chief, and a reporter for Stars and Stripes filed a lawsuit in federal court Thursday. One of the groups which filed the suit on behalf of the journalists said the Pentagon's trying to punish journalists for defending the established mission of Stars and Stripes, and that service members need reporting that is independent of the officials it covers and is unafraid to criticize them when they deserve it. I'm Tammy Trujillo.
7: The suspect in the murder of a Central Iowa woman 15 years ago who's out on bond now will not be allowed to leave home to visit family and friends. Eva Basinger has more.
9: The judge in the case against Kristen Ramsey is denying her request to expand the conditions of her release, saying the least restrictive conditions were imposed when he lowered her bond from $2 million to $500,000 in April. She is on house arrest and wears a monitoring device. Ramsey is accused of gunning down Ashley Oakland during a 2011 open house. I'm Eva Basinger.
7: We've been talking about pumpkin spice latte. It's that season again. It's out. Starbucks kind of famous for it. A lot of people just see it as something that tastes really good, but there's actually a reason why it makes you feel good.
11: The spices that go in pumpkin spice latte have some amazing natural chemistry. There are many polyphenols. Those compounds are natural antioxidants.
7: Dr. Steve Talcott, he teaches food chemistry at Texas A&M, and he says there are actually health benefits to pumpkin spice lattes.
11: Everywhere from lowering inflammation to even improving our cognitive health.
7: 603. Checking your money to see if there's enough to buy a pumpkin spice latte this morning on the way in. A federal appeals court's rejecting a pharmaceutical industry challenge to the federal Medicare drug price negotiation program. The court ruled that those companies are not entitled to sell their products, their medicines to Medicare at whatever price they prefer. It's the latest ruling in a kind of a list now of federal court challenges that have decided in favor of the Medicare drug price negotiation program. Previously, Medicare wasn't allowed to negotiate prices and companies could charge whatever they wanted.
6: So, Wendy, you did get out overnight, capture that blood moon. The video is on the social media for WHO Radio. Well, what'd you think? Like, we all debate. Like, and I took a look at your video. I thought you did a good job of capturing the blood moon. It's really cool there. But, you know, we all have this debate when we try to capture the moon. Like, yeah, I don't know.
7: A friend of mine said, seriously, it looked like every other blood moon I've seen the rest of my life. And I'm like, yeah, but might be the last one I ever see. You never know. But you know what? It looked so much better with my eyes than the camera. And I brought my big camera out. And I was sitting there in the dark. And I'm like fiddling with the settings. And I'm like, I didn't put a zoom lens on. What was I thinking? I was more worried about charging up the battery, which was really dead because I don't use the big camera. So I was not happy. But you know what? If you've never seen it, it was still an adventure. And my husband didn't wake up. I was like,
6: we didn't either. We were just too tired overnight. But everybody has that debate. You can empathize with it where you're like, oh, that's amazing. And then you try to capture it with your phone camera. And then you go, that doesn't look as amazing. I don't know why not.
7: But you can tell it's red.
6: Exactly.
7: So if you've never actually seen a blood moon, or if you like to see it over and over, like some people, you know, some of us watch reruns, right?
6: Right.
7: I mean, you can get a feel for it. And plus the adventure of sneaking out in my pajamas in the middle of the night to take pictures of the moon. So
6: there it is.
7: It's like a pajama party
6: on the social media for WHO Radio this morning. Thank you, Wendy. Our guy Dwayne Merley's at the Hertz Farm Management and Real Estate Services Farm Desk. Good morning, Dwayne.
10: Hey, good morning, Jeff, and thank you. We continue to see the grain complex trade higher this morning. In September, corn is up 6 cents. December, March, and May all up 6 1/4. Soybeans pretty much up 7 cents, and all the contract front months anyway, September, November, January, and March. Now, December soybean meal, it is up 40 cents a ton, $3.41.30. Oil is up about one and a half cents a pound at $69.92. Chicago wheat's up 6 1/4, $7.67. And the oat market right now up 6 3/4 at $3.65.5. 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
6: Thank you, Dwayne. It is 6:07 on this Friday morning. Now, the end of the state fair, the beginning of school, it means it's fall, right? Well, Mother Nature says ha to that. Let's check in with our friend, National Weather Service meteorologist Jim Lee, who's back on the Davison Family Dentistry Newsmaker line. Good morning, Jim.
12: Good morning, Jeff. How are you?
6: I am doing fine, but I gave you a call because I am intrigued by this forecast. Normally, when you've got a forecast of rain, things cool down, Jim. But it seems like this weekend, things are going to go in the exact opposite direction. So let's start with today. Fairly normal weather today?
12: Yep, pretty much quiet and mild today. We'll be getting up into the mid-80s with no rain expected other than down in the southwest corner of Iowa, maybe just a few little showers and storms this morning. But outside of that, generally dry and quiet. Nice day for late August, actually.
6: Actually, it really is. And when do we expect rain to move in? And, of course, Jim, when I see, you know, thunderstorms in the forecast, you worry about possibility of severe activity. So what are you tracking so far?
12: Well, we are looking for thunderstorms to develop over South Dakota this afternoon and evening out east of the Black Hills. There is a threat of severe weather out there, mainly in the form of wind and hail. And those storms will be tracking to the southeast into parts of Iowa late tonight, but more so into Saturday morning. There are some indications that they may be weakening somewhat as they get into Iowa, but that's something we're watching as there is still some threat of severe weather.
6: Okay, and so are we going to get rain all day on Saturday, Jim, or eventually is that just going to move through the state?
12: No, it won't be all day, and the best chances will be across about the northern half of Iowa. So the storms will come into the northwest part of the state during the early morning hours, cross into north-central Iowa, somewhere around sunrise, and then kind of fade out as they move farther to the east. So not everybody will get any rain. And even the places that do get rain, it'll mostly be in the morning before they leave.
6: You're listening to National Weather Service meteorologist Jim Lee on Iowa's Morning News. So, Jim, one of the other reasons that I gave you a call was, okay, I see the storms for the weekend. Let's talk about that. But then I expect a cool down to follow. But the exact opposite is going to happen. So after these storms move through, what is happening here, Jim?
12: Yeah, no, you got that right. I know you were talking about pumpkin spice lattes earlier, but summer is not quite done, unfortunately. Well, you may have been seeing some stuff on the news the last week or two about record-breaking heat down in the southwestern U.S. from Texas and Oklahoma over toward Arizona. That big heat dome down there is going to kind of expand a little bit and put us somewhat more under its influence towards Sunday, especially. We got highs in the low to mid-90s on Sunday, so that's going to be kind of a hot day out there.
19: And how about humidity, Jim? Are we going to be talking heat indexes again?
12: Yeah, it'll be humid enough to push the heat index probably close to 100 in some areas, although other areas of the state will remain more in the 90s. Nothing super muggy like what we saw a few weeks ago, but still a nice shot to remind us that it is still August on the calendar.
19: Exactly. We've gone through false fall. We've talked about pumpkin spice lattes on the news, and now heat index of 100 this weekend. National Weather Service meteorologist Jim Lee. Jim, comprehensive job of covering the weekend for us. Thanks very much for talking to us, giving us that important update. It's 6:10. 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
33: Jeff Angelo is a fun guy. Just ask him. Hey, he's got the news you need along with the frequent traffic and weather updates. This is Iowa's Morning News with Jeff Angelo.
6: Patches of fog in Des Moines this morning at 6:16, 62, partly cloudy. In Cedar Rapids, 60 this morning. Davenport, partly cloudy, 58. Thanks to our friend, meteorologist Jim Lee, who just joined us to say, yep, we're going to have some storms tomorrow, and then false fall is over, and blazing hot summer returns. With a high in the mid-90s, heat index approaching 100. Wendy Wilde's in the newsroom this morning with your headlines. Wendy, good morning.
7: Good morning. So you're saying mow the lawn really, really soon.
6: Yeah, exactly.
7: Today would be a really good idea. Got it. Rescue operations after catastrophic flooding in Nepal put on hold overnight. They're worried that a nearby lake might overflow. More than 400 people now confirmed dead. Still more than 1,000 missing Americans among them. Google Maps has not yet changed the name of Lake Ontario to Lake America, at least not as of the last couple of minutes. Although, you know, they did change the Gulf of Mexico to show the Gulf of America, but only for U.S. users. The president signed an executive order changing the name yesterday. And there's a new Twitter. This is twitter.now, N-O-W. It's run by a new startup company that includes, wouldn't you guess, a former Twitter trademark lawyer. So X sued them over using the name, and the company says, you abandoned it, X. So they took over the trademarks Twitter and Tweet, and they're up. .now.
6: That's good, because ever since Twitter became X, I mean, it was easy to say, hey, I just saw the president tweet it.
7: I know.
6: I don't know what to say now. I guess he X'd it, did never work. So then you went back to Post-it, which is boring.
7: And then if you post to him, you say, I X'd the president something.
6: Yeah,
7: hey,
6: no,
7: I X'd
6: you don't want that.
7: The president something.
6: No,
7: yeah,
6: you'll end up in a cell along with Jim Comey.
7: Doesn't
6: so you don't
7: sound right.
6: Yeah, you don't want to do that kind of stuff. Yeah. Wendy Wilde in the newsroom on this Friday morning. Dwayne Murley's at the Hertz Farm Manager and Real Estate Services Farm Desk. Good morning, Dwayne.
10: Hey, good morning, Jeff, and thank you. Cash cattle trade this week. We've seen a little bit here in Iowa and Nebraska, and so far it's about $10 lower compared to a week ago, and that trade marked right at 345. And as far as the cattle sold in Nebraska, those were for deferred delivery the week of Labor Day as well as the following week. So deferred purchases in the Fed cattle market. Thursday, we did see some bids, but they were passed over in Nebraska. From the Hertz Farm Management and Real Estate Services Farm Desk, I'm Dwayne Murley.
6: Well, as you heard Wendy report, President Trump has done it. He has signed an executive order directing the federal government to refer to Lake Ontario as Lake America. here in the United States. This change applies to U.S. geographic naming systems, which means Canada is required to go along with it. Now, we told you this story yesterday. There is a board that was actually formed in the 1800s in America that is in charge of naming geographic things. And what President Trump is doing is he's directing that board to rename Lake Ontario Lake America. This geographic board was formed in the 1800s when apparently different people were naming things different stuff. You'd had one pioneer that would come along a waterway, and that pioneer would be like, I'm going to call this Bob's Creek. And then maybe a few months later, another pioneer would come along. This is going to be Sadie's Waterway. So we formed this geographic naming board, and they're in charge of officially recognizing the name of stuff. So from now on, we'll be calling Lake Ontario Lake America. Canada will call it something else. Think of the politics of this, though, for a moment. Is there any president that's going to get back in office and go, hey, everybody, we're going to go back to being the Gulf of Mexico here and Lake Ontario over there? Because, look, we don't really want to offend our international neighbors. People are like, you weenie. We like names. We like things named America. So we'll have to see in the future how long these names last. It's 6:20. 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
6: Currently, patches of fog in Des Moines for your morning commute. 62 this morning. Partly cloudy in Cedar Rapids and 60. Partly cloudy skies in Davenport, 58. Let's take a look at sports.
29: NFL preseason action. The 49ers beat the Raiders. Number one draft pick Fernando Mendoza struggled, and Raiders coach Clint Kubiak not saying whether Mendoza or veteran Kirk Cousins will be his week one starter. Steelers lost to the Bills. Steelers coach Mike McCarthy says he may keep four QBs on his roster. Veterans Aaron Rodgers and Mason Rudolph and youngsters Will Howard and Drew Aller. All NFL teams have to be at the 53-man limit by Sunday night. I'm Matt McCoy.
6: Waukee Community School District has now confirmed that head football coach Gabe Baker has been suspended for the team's first two games of the season following his recent OWI arrest. Earlier reports indicated he'd missed the season opener, but the district now says assistant coach Matt Jeter is going to lead the Warriors for both Friday night's game against Johnston and the following week's matchup as part of a two-game suspension. You are reacting on the WCI Pools and Spas text line. Jeff, this is where schools have lost sight of why they're even there. They are there to educate students, but we put so much focus on sports and being competitive that they've lost sight of where they should be. This suspension's not a big deal to him. He's a salary guy, and it probably doesn't affect his paycheck that much. There needs to be more repercussions on athletic issues, but also more focus on the true reason of being in school, and that is to learn. That text really sums up the debate in Iowa that is just ongoing, and the Gabe Baker situation really exacerbates that debate, really brings that debate to the forefront again about how much some schools seem to emphasize athletics, and then parents start to grumble, well, what about the academics? And so that's been at the heart of all the discussions we've been having this week
2: about what's going on with the Waukee Community School District. You can weigh in on the WCI Pools and Spas text line. Text the letters of the flagship station that brings you Iowa's Morning News. That's WHO. That means the text comes right to me. Tell me what you're thinking this morning. 815-308-1530. The American Topper and Accessories talkback line is available to you as well. When you're streaming the program, hit the little microphone and record a message. Send it my way. It is official. President Trump has renamed Lake Ontario Lake America. What are you thinking? Jeff, in general, I support a lot of what Trump does. However, this renaming things is a bit juvenile. It's behavior I'd expect from a junior high student. Well, and you know the Canada trade dispute is very serious for our Iowa farmers.

0: border with the U.S. and Canada in a trade war.
1: They want to be treated like a state, but they're not a state. But they want to be treated like they're a state. And so we just can't do that anymore. We lose on average over the last 15 years, $60 billion a year carrying Canada. So we just can't do it anymore.
0: Canada's responded to new U.S. tariffs with their own new tariffs that go into effect September 8th. Rescue operations in Nepal on hold overnight out of fears a nearby lake might overflow. More than 400 people are confirmed dead so far in Wednesday's several stories high flood that plowed through a valley in the mountains of Nepal, wiping out houses and a town, and more than 1,000 still missing, Americans among them. Another consideration for communities looking at data centers or other large-scale projects is the trash and debris that comes from construction projects that big.
2: We estimate that we have seen more than 20,000 tons coming in from the data center projects in Linn County.
0: Joe Haraney is the director of the Cedar Rapids Linn County Solid Waste Agency. They're building two new data centers there, and he says the problem is a lot of the debris being dumped at the landfill could be reused or recycled.
2: We are running out of capacity space in our landfill. And when we do reach capacity, that's it. There's not going to be another landfill within Linn County.
0: And that means, he says, they'll have to truck the waste to other locations, and that'll cost more for everyone. Haraney's hoping that they'll tighten up rules on construction debris from all new large-scale projects, not just data centers. Jeff Angelo reports on another community in Iowa putting a temporary hold on new data center projects. Coming up next on the WHO Morning News. It's 6:32, checking your money. Economic reports coming out later this morning. The national unemployment rate, the employment report, hourly earnings, and Federal Reserve Chairman Kevin Warsh delivering a keynote speech today at the Central Bank's symposium in Jackson Hole, Wyoming. In the past, the Fed chairs at this event have talked a bit about interest rate policies, but Warsh has been pretty strong that he's not going to really go into it, but we'll have to wait and see today. We'll report about it, Jeff.
3: Yeah, I was looking at some financial newsletters, Wendy, and some of the analysts out there are saying, look, we really do need some kind of sign at this point of where you want to go. But Warsh, boy, he likes to play close to the chest. So It'll be really interesting to see if he continues to be very vague or if he bows a little bit to the pressure of talking about where interest rates might go.
0: Well, and he was appointed by President Trump.
3: Right.
0: Because he aligned with Trump's policies of let's drop the interest rates, not raise
3: right.
0: the interest rates. But he also doesn't want to seem, and you know, we hear the phrase a lot with the midterms coming up, he doesn't want to seem like some patsy for the president.
3: Right.
0: I mean, he is running the Fed, after all, the Fed board. So, you know.
3: And that is one of the reasons he's told the media that he does keep it vague. He says, I don't want to look like we're just a political arm of the president or any other body. We're supposed to be independent.
0: And
3: so that's why I'm vague.
0: And what's best for the nation.
3: Right.
0: And they're financial experts. So we'll just watch and see. And that gives people like me a fun job.
3: It is.
0: We get to watch and report on it, Jeff.
3: It is fascinating. It has real impact on the economy. That is Wendy Wilde in the newsroom. Dwayne Murley is talking farm this morning at the Hertz Farm Management and Real Estate Services Farm Desk. Good morning, Dwayne.
4: Hey, good morning, Jeff. Thank you as always. 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We continue to see the corn markets trade higher. September corn up 7 cents at 517 and a quarter. December's up 7 at 540 and a half, and March up 7 at 554 and a quarter. Soybeans a dime higher in both September and November. The September contract at 1266 and a half, November at 1277 and 3 quarters, and January is up 9 and a half at 1292 and a half. Soybean meal 180 a ton higher, 342.60. Oil is up 1.5 cents a pound at 69.89. Wheat's up 11 cents, and oats are up 2.5. 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
3: Thank you, Dwayne. A little political insight this morning. Had a very interesting conversation with a political insider that I wanted to pass along with you. As you know, this is going to be a historic election in Iowa this fall because there's so many open seat elections. And by their very nature, open seat elections or close elections. And so people are keeping their eye on Senator Ernst's seat.

0: who's going to win that. Of course, the gubernatorial race has drawn national attention between Zach Lane and Rob Sand. You've got open congressional seats. What this insider told me is one of the quiet factors that may influence the fall election is the work of the organization Turning Point USA. Charlie Kirk's organization, now run by his widow, Erica Kirk. They are telling political activists that they already have a representative in every county in Iowa ready to do voter turnout. And the reason that they're doing that is because they are going to be supporting J.D. Vance for president in 2028. But what Turning Point USA is doing is they're looking at these close Iowa races this fall, and they're going to use this as a dry run for their turnout machine. They want J.D. Vance to be president, but you got a great an opportunity this fall to actually look to see what the state of your turnout effort is. And they do this very quietly. This is why I'm talking about it to you this morning, because Turning Point USA, their people don't seek out microphones and they don't really shout from the hills what they're doing. They're doing this work quietly. You will recall in the gubernatorial primary, Randy Feenster got President Trump's endorsement. And I thought, well, okay, that's probably going to do it. Randy Feenster is going to be your nominee. And why I was wrong is the more important endorsement that occurred was Turning Point USA endorsing Zach Lane. And they've got a powerful machine right now that is identifying conservative evangelical voters and getting them to the polls. And in a close race this fall, well, Turning Point USA just might tilt things toward the Republicans. We'll see. As Wendy was talking about, the Marshall County Zoning Commission has voted to recommend a temporary six-month pause on new data center projects, meaning the county would stop accepting, approving, or issuing permits for any new facilities while officials figure out what the long-term rules should look like. Now, this isn't a permanent ban. Supporters say it's a timeout button. They want to give residents time to comment, but eventually, you may see the legislature step in on this kind of thing. And the reason I say that is because you've got a chance at really reaping the economic benefits of these data centers of the future, but not if you got a hodgepodge of regulations. So right now, you've got cities and counties putting in place temporary bans and maybe their own regulations. And that, in fact, may be short-circuiting rural Iowa's economic future. So we got to look at these things very carefully. We're coming up on 640. 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
0: Patches of fog at 6:45 this morning in Des Moines, 62. Partly cloudy and 60 in Cedar Rapids. Partly cloudy, 58 in Davenport. Welcome in and thanks for kicking off your weekend with Iowa's Morning News. Wendy Wilds in the newsroom with today's headlines. Good morning, Wendy.
28: Good morning. I wish I could start with happy news, but we have new numbers and they're not great. More than 400 people confirmed dead now, around 1,000 still missing, but there's a new number. They now say nearly 100 Americans are missing after flash flooding on the Nepal Tibet border. The close call near Reagan International Airport. Remember that? It was in August. A passenger jet and Marine One kind of skimmed just past each other, and the president was on board. Now the National Transportation Safety Board says they've investigated, and it was construction at the White House interfered with the communications between Marine One and the control tower. They literally couldn't hear each other making the information to the other. They did, but nobody could hear. Canada's excluding seafood from its retaliatory tariffs on U.S. goods. I guess they like to eat up there.
0: Exactly right.
28: Boy. Oh, wait, that was commentary, but I like to eat too. So.
0: Exactly. Well, they're gonna do certain things in this trade war, but just certain things like seafood, can't.
28: But the rest goes into effect on September 8th.
0: Wendy Wild in the newsroom this morning. 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Good morning, Dwayne.
1: Hey, good morning, Jeff, and thank you. Being brought to you by Van Wall Equipment. When you make your way to the Farm Progress Show next week, make sure you stop by the Van Wall building located right there on the south side to the grounds, and they'll be there with the folks from Titan Tire next Tuesday, Wednesday, and Thursday. The corn market trading about a nickel higher right now. Soybeans up 7 cents. We're showing December soybean meal up $1.30 a ton at $342.20. Oil's over 1.25 cents a pound higher, $69.79. Chicago wheat up 7.25 cents, $7.68, and oats right now up 4 cents. Thursday, we did see live cattle and feeder cattle close fully higher. Lean hogs, well, they were mostly higher. The only exception, that October contract, it was down 28 cents on the day. I'll have a market update coming up at about 9:30 this morning, and I'll be back with Bob and the Big Show at 11 o'clock. 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
0: Let's talk a little health news this morning. You're hearing a lot, I'm sure, about peptides. So what are they? What are the benefits? Well, my go-to guy on issues like this is Dr. Joe Galati, who's back on the Davison Family Dentistry Newsmaker line. Dr. Galati, welcome back to Iowa's Morning News. Good morning.
2: Jeff, how are you? It's always great to be with all of you. So, peptides. My goodness, it is. So the way I look at this is that peptides are the latest health craze. Everybody is really talking about it. There isn't much known about it, but somehow people are coming up to me to say, hey, I think I should be on peptides. So peptides basically are amino acids that are strung together. That makes a peptide. And then when you get a whole bunch of peptides, you get a protein. Now, just to clarify everything, the Ozempics of the world, the GLP, that stands for glucagon-like peptide. So these are peptides that we are using. But again, these are very well FDA approved and they're safe to use. But the peptides that we're talking about have a alleged range of benefits from anti-aging, muscle and bone healing, increasing strength, increasing longevity. And this is where things get really muddied. They're not FDA approved. We really do not have a good sense of where these compounds are coming from. They are being compounded in pharmacies where there's really no control. There's a gray market, and there's a total lack of human testing. They have results in rats and mice, but really human, there's nothing to prove that these things work. So again, I think it's fascinating to see how these may play out in the years to come. But right now, there just is not enough testing for anybody to really approve these.
0: So, Dr. Galati, it is interesting, as you said, you call it a health craze, which is not necessarily a bad thing, because sometimes health crazes turn out to actually result in healthier people, right? But early on, it seems like there's some risks that we need to be aware of in using peptides. Am I right?
2: Yeah, I would think so. And it really is buyer beware. And so I'm sitting here at home. I went for knee surgery on Monday morning. My leg is killing me. I need to build up muscle and cartilage and tissue. And I'm doing it the hard way through nutrition and physical therapy. Now, if there was, and there are claims of different peptides to accelerate the healing, you know, that would be marvelous for me. I would love nothing better to get back to full activity within, you know, 2 or 3 weeks instead of, you know, 3 months. And so we have to be careful. You know, the major concern is that It is the safety and the source of the product. And there's really no testing. And so I think for all of us as consumers, we're willing to sort of put that aside for a moment to say, now, this really hasn't been tested in humans. We don't have long-term data. But you know what? I want to look better. I want to live longer. Let me expose myself to a potential danger. So, again, I'm really not saying that there is absolutely no use here. It is more approaching this with eyes open, because the potential benefit here, I mean, just think of it. Okay, so I have my knee replacement, big deal. But what about the older person that's a little bit bedbound due to frailty? Could you imagine if we could improve their functionality and their longevity, preventing pneumonia and infections and things like that? It really is sort of unbelievable the impact that these could have, but we need the testing.
0: You know, the phrase that comes to mind is one that you hear used a lot, cautious optimism. That's my friend, Dr. Joe Gulati. Great update on peptides this morning. Dr. Gulati, hey, quick recovery to you, my friend, and thanks very much for checking in with us. 6:52 right now at Iowa's Morning News.
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27: We're talking about peacocks.
28: A peacock is specifically the male. The peahen is the female. They are not native to the United States, although they thrive in coastal, warmish areas.
27: So when you see that thing fully displayed, when that peacock wants to have a little good time with a peahen, that thing may go 5 to 7 feet in every direction.
28: That's the whole point of those feathers. Again, the peacocks will use it to try to ward off or intimidate trespassers in their territory, but for the most part, the whole thing is to impress the peahens.
27: And they will shake those feathers, and the shaking isn't just like, hey, look how pretty. Mm-hmm. Science has discovered semi-recently those vibrations are in lockstep with the peafowl's head feathers that they used to think were just for show, but mm-hmm. now they realize they vibrate at the same intensity and that they can actually, you know, sort of feel when those tail feathers are vibrating in their direction through their head feathers.
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0: Patches of fog this morning in Des Moines, 62. Partly cloudy in Cedar Rapids, 60. Partly cloudy in Davenport, 58. Let's take a look at sports.
29: NFL preseason action. The 49ers beat the Raiders. Number one draft pick Fernando Mendoza struggled, and Raiders coach Clint Kubiak not saying whether Mendoza or veteran Kirk Cousins will be his week one starter. Steelers lost to the Bills. Steelers coach Mike McCarthy says he may keep four QBs on his roster. Veterans Aaron Rodgers and Mason Rudolph and youngsters Will Howard and Drew Aller. All NFL teams have to be at the 53-man limit by Sunday night. I'm Matt McCoy.
0: The Little League World Series dream is over for Davenport Northwest, but let's take a moment and celebrate this team and their amazing summer. Iowa's run in Williamsport came to an end on Thursday with a 7-1 loss to Ohio in an elimination game. The challenge for Davenport Northwest started before the first pitch because of a Little League pitch count rule. Iowa's top two pitchers weren't eligible to throw, and that left the team shorthanded against one of the tournament's hottest lineups. But I'm going to tell you, rather than talk about sports highlights of that game, let's just take a look at the summer for this team. One of the greatest summers in Iowa youth baseball history. Before arriving at the Little League World Series, Davenport Northwest had lost just one game all season. They arrived in Williamsport, and they won their first two games on the sport's biggest stage. 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
0: Welcome to your weekend, and thanks for kicking it off with Iowa's Morning News. It's a Friday, August the 28th. Trump supporters and Iowa soybean farmers have usually been on the same side, so why are farm leaders now warning the Trump administration proposal could hammer Iowa agriculture? How does a school district balance accountability and forgiveness? The Waukee football coach controversy keeps growing. And I'll ask whether the punishment fits the offense. And more towns are walking away from flock cameras, but not Ankeny. All of these conversations and more coming up in the 7 o'clock hour. It's 7:01. We move into the newsroom this morning. Wendy Wild has today's top stories. Good morning, Wendy.
3: And good morning. Here's what's trending. Lake Ontario is now officially known in the United States as Lake America after an executive order by President Trump as the U.S.-Canada trade war continues back and forth.
4: When people oftentimes, they'll ask me, who's the worst to deal with on trade? And I said, that's easy. Canada. They are the worst to trade. And they feel entitled. And just, we can't have that.
3: Now, Canadians who live in Toronto on Lake America or Ontario, depending on who you are.
5: This is just Donald Trump.
6: I don't know what's next on his agenda. Is he going to change the name of the Pacific Ocean and the Atlantic Ocean?
7: One day, we will be rid of him.
3: President Trump considering changing U.S. biofuel blending requirements, expanding waivers. But some U.S. farm and biofuel groups, as Jeff Angelo is about to dig into, they say the move would hurt rural economies. The current strong biofuel blending mandates force plants to operate at higher capacities and buy corn and soybean from local farmers and supports local rural jobs. A deep dive coming up next on Iowa's Morning News with Jeff Angelo. That close call near Reagan International Airport for a passenger jet and Marine One with the president on board in August. The National Transportation Safety Board investigated. They say construction at the White House interfered with the communications between Marine One and the airport control tower. They just couldn't understand each other.
8: We have you are cleared to live.
9: One copy is two.
3: Recordings on the White House side show Marine One pilots were sending communications back and forth. They've now moved that transmitter at the White House. They say it has a better line of sight to the airport. Several covered bridges in Madison County need significant repairs.
10: They were all most constructed right around the turn of the century. There's been a couple major repairs since the turn of the century, but not a lot of major repairs. So most of the bridges, the structural portions are original. And like most structures, they have a lifespan.
3: Mike Hackett is roads engineer. He says none of the bridges is unsafe yet, but without significant repairs, there will likely be future closings. Hackett interviewed by Simon Conway. 7:03 on Iowa's Morning News, checking your money. A federal appeals court rejecting a pharmaceutical industry challenge, another one, to the federal Medicare drug price negotiation program. There was a time Medicare had to pay whatever the drug companies asked for, but the court ruled those companies are not entitled to set their own prices just for Medicare. It's the latest ruling in a list of federal court challenges, Jeff, that are in favor of letting Medicare negotiate prices. Insurance companies get to do that.
0: Thank you, Wendy. Wendy in Iowa's Morning Newsroom. She'll be back with headlines at 7:15. Now, usually our Iowa soybean farmers and President Trump are on the same page, but this morning there are some real concerns being sounded. My friend Matt Herman of the Iowa Soybean Association is on the Davison Family Dentistry Newsmaker line to talk it over with us this morning. Matt, thanks for calling in this morning. Welcome back to Iowa's Morning News.
8: Hey, good morning. Thanks for having me.
0: All right, Matt, you're sounding the alarm this morning. Tell us what's happening here.
8: Well, I think most farmers know that back in March, President Trump and the EPA set record biofuel volumes. And those were, you know, to the tune of 6 billion gallons. And we've seen prices respond. But just over the weekend, Reuters and Bloomberg and other of the major media groups started a report that they were considering more than doubling the exemptions that they told us back in March. And so, you know, that's a huge amount of fuel that they're planning on exempting, and they're planning on doing it right at the 11th hour when what we can call the compliance year is about to wrap up.
0: So, Matt, exempting from what? Are they saying that there are going to be refineries that don't have to process biofuels? What's happening here?
8: So, you know, the RFS is set up that everybody's got to pay their fair share. They've got to either blend fuel or buy these credits. But back in 2007, when the program was set up, Congress created this provision to allow small refineries to ease into this program. And since then, it's become this political football that administrations left and right have used to hand out, you know, basically political favors, dollars to these small refineries that dot the United States and key districts at the expense of farmers. And that's what we feel like is going on right now.
0: Yeah. So from an Iowa perspective, Matt, whenever there's a story like this, you're like, wait a minute. I mean, how does the Trump administration not see this, not see the impact on soybean farmers? So who's pushing back? Who are they trying to please with these exemptions?
8: Well, so I think, you know, right now what we're seeing is the Department of Energy is proposing to kind of change the rules of the game here to really expand the number of exemptions. And when you look at, you know, of course, the states that these are in, they're key competitive states across the South, the Mountain West. But also, I think there's this idea within the administration, within a couple key advisors, that this is somehow going to lower gas prices ahead of the election. And we just know that that's not true. We tried this in 2017 through 2019 when Scott Pruitt granted these refinery waivers like candy, and it didn't lower gas prices. And now it looks like they're going to try to do it again. And that's what we're sounding the alarm on, to try to get them to rethink this.
0: Yeah. So, Matt, I got to take a moment because we've been talking this through. Our farmers have been watching the Trump administration. You got an election around the corner and prices are high in some areas. And so you've got, for example, the Trump administration saying, okay, we're going to import foreign beef and try to lower beef prices. And our Iowa cattle producers are saying, what? And now you've got the soybean producers saying, okay, guys, I know you want to lower prices, but this is not going to work and it's only going to hurt us. So, Matt, like, what's the estimation here? If this goes through, these exemptions go through, what are we talking about as far as cost to soybean producers across the state?
8: So the way that we've looked at the math is, you know, if these exemptions go through at the levels that they're being proposed, it's about $1 billion worth of value that the crop could lose this year. But to put it into more concrete terms for farmers here in Iowa, you know, the lost demand for these fuels is equivalent to about 300 million bushels of soybeans. So you're talking half the crop of the state. And of course, you know, that's not all going to be evaporated, you know, overnight, but it is going to impact Iowa more than other states. I mean, we're crushing 85% of our crop. You know, 70% of the oil that we make is going to these biofuel markets. So we are really exposed. Our basis prices are very exposed to actions like this that just pull the rug out from under us for demand. You know, and of course, it's coming here right at harvest.
0: Exactly right, Matt. Okay, so what would you like folks to do? Obviously, you're here on Iowa's Morning News. You're trying to rally folks against this proposal. What can be done? Can this be stopped?
8: So we've put out action alert notices. You can go to our website, to the Story Action Center. You can jump on our Twitter, our Facebook, whichever social media site that you're connected with us on. You'll be able to find a link on there from either yesterday or maybe even again this morning to get on our website. And just send a letter. There's some pre-filled out letters. We encourage you to personalize them. But that letter that you send will go to the EPA, to USDA, and to DOE, and to the president as well. And I think it's fair to point out, too, I'd like to say that USDA has been a huge advocate on this for us. That agency, Brooke Rollins, all the way down, they've been fighting back against Department of Energy, who's really been pushing this, and some of the advisors in the White House. And so I do want to make sure that we give credit where credit's due. And in addition, on top of that, you know, this will not surprise any of the listeners, but our champions in Congress were out there on front ahead of everybody else on this. So that's our currently elected senators, and all of our House members have really been doing work to raise the alarm on this.
0: Matt Herman of the Iowa Soybean Association. Matt, this is really timely news. Appreciate you joining us this morning and putting out this call of action. Thanks for talking to us. It's really interesting politics because you and I know that the Trump administration wants to lower prices in advance of the next election. But in doing so, if you continue to hurt the Iowa farmer, you got to be aware of that as well. Iowa has got a number of competitive races going on in the fall election right now. Election for governor, election for senator, congressional elections. You can't keep slapping around the Iowa farmer and then say, hey, you need to support my political party in the upcoming election. It's 7:11. 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
0: Speaking of weather updates, false fall is about over. Blazing hot summer returns. We'll have some thunderstorms around Iowa tomorrow, back up to around 96 for a high on Sunday, with the heat index again climbing to around 100. Keep it right here for the very latest Iowa's Morning News. Wendy Wild's in the newsroom. She's got your headlines for this morning. Good morning, Wendy.
3: Good morning. Rescue operations halted in Nepal because they were concerned a nearby lake might overflow. Now they're also updating the numbers. More than 400 people dead, more than 1,000 still missing, and the new updated number of Americans, 100 or more, are still missing. The head football coach for Waukee High School being suspended from coaching the first 2 games of the season after an arrest for driving under the influence. First offense, Coach Gabriel Baker gave the district his permission to release that suspension information. Legally, that would be considered private employee info. And Google Maps, not yet, changing the name of Lake Ontario to Lake America for U.S. users. Although, you know, they did change the Gulf of Mexico almost immediately to show Gulf of America, at least for U.S. users. President Trump yesterday signing an executive order changing the name of the lake as the U.S. and Canada go back and forth in a trade war.
0: So. Well, what I've enjoyed about that story, Wendy, is we now have gone back into history and we realize that we do have a board that is in charge of officially naming things. Mm-hmm. There is a U.S. Geographic Naming Board. Apparently went back to the 1800s when everybody was just naming it, you know, stuff, whatever they wanted.
3: Mm-hmm.
0: You had a pioneer and they'd be like, "This is Bob's Creek." And then another pioneer would come along, "This is Sadie's Waterway." So we needed a board to basically give it an official name. So they can now, under this executive order, actually change the name to Lake America. And I guess we're going to have boats on the waterway where the Americans and the Canadians are just going to shout across at each other.
3: I know,
0: other,
3: it's like,
0: Ontario, America!
3: I guess we're going to have to set up buoys so we know where the dividing line is, right? Is the waterway, does it belong to anyone, really? I thought the waterways were...
0: Yeah.
3: Waterways.
0: It's a great question.
3: So far out.
0: Yeah, I don't know. I mean, I don't think it actually belongs to anyone, but obviously there's with it being in this country, we can, in fact, rename it if we would
3: like. That's
0: right,
3: if we want to. There's a pier off San Diego that goes, oh my gosh, way the heck out into the Pacific, right?
0: Yeah.
3: It goes so far out that you don't have to follow U.S. fishing regulations because you're in international waters.
0: Oh, wow.
3: I know, isn't that the coolest thing?
0: Amazing.
3: So, but it's a long walk to the end of that pier carrying your fishing gear. Yeah.
0: Exactly right. So it's been fascinating to follow this story, and listeners are reacting as well. Thank you, Wendy, for the update. This texter on the WCI Pools and Spas text line says, Jeff, in general, I support a lot of what Trump does. However, this renaming things is a bit juvenile. It's behavior I would expect from a junior high student. And I would expect that even though you are a Trump supporter, if you are a farmer, look, this is serious stuff going on. Canada is our leading export partner. Iowa exports more products to Canada than any other country that we export to. So this is serious stuff, and I know the president's having a lot of fun, but I don't know if Iowa farmers are getting the joke at this point. You can check in a couple of ways to Iowa's Morning News. Talk to me on the WCI Pools and Spas text line. 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
0: Patches of fog currently in Des Moines, 63, partly cloudy, 58 in Cedar Rapids. Fog and mist in Davenport this morning. They are also at 58, 727. Let's take a look at sports.
36: NFL preseason action. The 49ers beat the Raiders. Number one draft pick Fernando Mendoza struggled, and Raiders coach Clint Kubiak not saying whether Mendoza or veteran Kirk Cousins will be his week one starter. Steelers lost to the Bills. Steelers coach Mike McCarthy says he may keep four QBs on his roster, veterans Aaron Rodgers and Mason Rudolph, and youngsters Will Howard and Drew Aller. All NFL teams have to be at the 53-man limit by Sunday night. I'm Matt McCoy.
0: You are reacting to President Trump signing an executive order renaming Lake Ontario Lake America. Some folks unhappy about that, saying this is pretty juvenile behavior by our president. And we're having this really, really important trade dispute with Canada that's hurting our Iowa farmers. On the WCI Pools and Spas text line, Jeff, people can't have it both ways. It seems we want justice and we want our government to protect us. But then when we actually get a president that projects power and change, people complain. People need to stop whining about everything. Meanwhile, Waukee Community School District's now confirmed that head football coach Gabe Baker has been suspended for the team's first two games of the season following his recent OWI arrest. Earlier reports indicated he'd missed the season opener, but the district now says assistant coach Matt Jeter will be leading the Warriors this weekend against Johnston and the following week's matchup as part of a two-game suspension. Now, you know that Waukee is walking a fine line here between accountability and forgiveness. The coach is a role model. That's why we are talking about this. So there needs to be consequences. Waukee is imposing that. But also, how do you go forward? How do you set a good example for the kids going forward when you talk about recovery or responsibility for your actions? What are you thinking? What would you like to see next from the Waukee District? Are you satisfied so far with their response? The WCI Pools and Spas text line's available to you. Text the letters of this flagship station, WHO, and what you're thinking to 81530. That's 81530. The American Topper and Accessories Talkback line's available as well. When you're streaming us on that free iHeartRadio app, there's a little microphone there. Hit that, record a message, and send it my way. Coming up, the CIA director heads to Moscow. What do you suppose they talked about? You're listening to Iowa's Morning News.
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0: Singer reports.
1: The judge in the case against Kristen Ramsey is denying her request to expand the conditions of her release, saying the least restrictive conditions were imposed when he lowered her bond from $2 million to $500,000 in April. She is on house arrest and wears a monitoring device. Ramsey is accused of gunning down Ashley Oakland during a 2011 open house. I'm Eva Basinger.
0: Starbucks is selling pumpkin spice lattes again. It's that time of year, and it is a treat, but scientists say there's actually things in it that make you feel good.
2: The spices that go in pumpkin spice latte have some amazing natural chemistry. There are many polyphenols. Those compounds are natural antioxidants.
0: Dr. Steve Talcott, he teaches food chemistry at Texas A&M, and he says there's even some health benefits.
2: Everywhere from lowering inflammation to even improving our cognitive health.
0: However, if you research a little bit, one health note, this comes from Inspira Health, a standard 16-ounce Starbucks pumpkin spice latte has 50 grams of sugar. That's about 12 teaspoons, and that's alone exceeding the total recommended daily limit of added sugar for adults by the FDA. It's 7:33, checking your money. Brought to you by Capital City Equipment, your local Kubota dealers. Economic reports are coming out momentarily. We should have them for you by 7:45. The national unemployment rate, the employment report, hourly earnings as well. And the Federal Reserve Chairman delivering a keynote speech today at the Central Bank Symposium in Jackson Hole, Wyoming. In the past, usually the chairman would talk about interest rate policies, but you know, Warsh has really said he's not going to give out hints, and so far he hasn't, Jeff.
3: Wendy, I like studies that say that things I'm doing are good for me. So pumpkin spice latte is good
0: so
3: for me.
0: So shut up on my face about the sugar. Huh?
3: Well, here's the deal. It could be all those spices, they're good for you. It could be sugar. I don't know.
0: And don't
3: could
0: care.
3: Be a combo. Hit me with those spices and a big old dose of sugar, and suddenly I'm painting the house.
0: Britney Spears suddenly, hit me, baby, one more time.
3: Yeah, just hit me with that stuff.
0: Give me that pumpkin latte.
3: I am happy, though, because we are in false fall right now, and we're about to hit blazing hot summer again on Sunday, that they don't withdraw the pumpkin spice latte if temperatures get above. You know, it can be 96 on Sunday, and I might be heading to the local Starbucks. I don't know.
0: Well, you know, they have air conditioning inside, and if you take it to go, you can crank up the AC in your car.
3: Exactly, and then just let that sugar just course through your veins. I'm telling you.
0: That's not advice. Like, that's a personal opinion, folks. This is not medical advice.
3: I am not a doctor, and I don't play one on the radio.
0: This is not advised by the Food and Drug Administration.
3: There you go. Limited exclusions apply. That is Wendy Wilde in the newsroom this morning. Thank you, Wendy. Well, Iowa's run in the Little League World Series is done. The team's run, Davenport Northwest team's run, ended with a 7-1 loss on Thursday to Ohio in an elimination game. But let's send out some love this morning to Davenport Northwest. The team had one of the greatest summers in Iowa youth baseball history before arriving at the Little League World Series. Davenport Northwest had lost just one game all season. They won the Iowa State Championship. They beat Wisconsin to capture the Midwest Region title. And then they arrived in Williamsport. And I was happy to sit in a sports bar locally and watch our kids on TV. They won their first two games on the sport's biggest stage. So for a couple of weeks, these kids from Davenport had the entire state of Iowa checking scores, watching ESPN and cheering them on. And maybe they didn't get a championship trophy, but I'll tell you this. The season ended with something special, a place in Iowa Little League history. Well, you're hearing communities around Iowa starting to hit pause on those automated license plate reader cameras, but don't expect Ankeny to be making any changes just yet. City leaders tell Axios Des Moines they haven't had any discussions and they haven't made any decisions about the future of their camera programs. Even as some neighboring communities are stepping back, Waukee, Indianola, and Dallas County have all announced they're suspending their flock camera systems while they wait to see if lawmakers put some more regulations in place. Iowa lawmakers looked at a bill last year that would have limited how long police could access license plate data without a warrant. That proposal didn't pass, but it's expected to reach

0: surface when the legislature meets again in 2027. Meanwhile, Ankeny remains invested in the technology. Ankeny's got contracts with both Flock and Axon for license plate reader cameras. There are 16 Flock cameras around Ankeny, and they will discuss the issue during budget meetings for 2027, and we'll see what the Iowa legislature is going to do with the issue as well. The Kremlin is saying that the CIA director has met with Russian intelligence officials in a visit to Moscow. Let's check in with Eben Brown, Fox News Radio, who's on the Davison Family Dentistry Newsmaker line. And Eben, it is interesting with all of the things going on in the world these days that this is now being talked about. What's the latest you're hearing?
1: Well, look, this is not out of the ordinary completely. It doesn't happen often, I should say, but it's not out of the ordinary that it happens. So Director Radcliffe flew to Moscow, had a discussion or meeting with Russian intelligence officials. Exactly what the content of that meeting is, you know, not really going to be known. There are some leaks, although that's probably not 100% reliable. I would suggest that either Director Radcliffe had to express something to his counterparts in Russia that was perhaps very sensitive, that they didn't want to rely on, say, telephones or video chats or anything like that, and wanted to deliver it in person, and that it was likely to say, we know something is going to happen that could impact you guys, or we know what you guys are up to and you better cool it. One of those types of scenarios. The fact that we knew that he flew there is also no accident. If he really wanted to go undetected to Moscow, he would have done so. But we all knew he was flying.
0: Yeah, so all kinds of implications, I think, is going to play itself out over the next few weeks. And we'll then know more about what this meeting involved. Eben Brown on the Davison Family Dentistry Newsmaker line. Eben, thanks for the update. We're approaching 7:40. Let's take a break and take a look at the current traffic situation.
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0: Patches of fog in Des Moines for your morning commute this morning, 63. Partly cloudy skies in Cedar Rapids, 58. Fog and mist in Davenport this morning, 58 as well. 7:45. Thanks for kicking off your weekend on this Friday, August 28th, with Iowa's Morning News. Wendy Wilds in the newsroom. She's got headlines this morning. Good morning, Wendy.
30: And good morning. The numbers continue to go up. Rescue operations actually put on hold overnight in Nepal after flooding there because they were worried a nearby lake could overflow and threaten the rescuers. More than 400 people are now confirmed dead. More than 1,000 are still reported missing, and they've upped the number of Americans who are missing now to 100 or possibly more. Google Maps not yet changing the name of Lake Ontario to Lake America on their maps. We keep checking. Google Maps did change the name of the Gulf of Mexico to show the Gulf of America when the president issued that executive order. The president signing a new order about Lake Ontario yesterday, changing the name. And looked into it, Jeff, and we have an agreement that goes back to like the early 1900s with Canada that we would share controlling the lakes. And there really is no kind of like ownership. It's just both of us kind of running the show together and working together.
0: Okay. So again, I just get this vision of boats sitting next to each other, and these guys have bullhorns, and they're like, America! And the other boat's like, Ontario!
30: Don't kids do that? It's like they set something between them and say, don't cross that. That's my side.
0: Exactly. And then they just shout at each other. You know, another interesting question I want to pose to the listener this morning, Wendy, is what else should Trump just rename America? Like, for example, Mount Rushmore. Why not just Mount America? Just more things named America. The Golden Gate Bridge. How about just the Golden American Bridge?
30: He actually did mention maybe we should change the ocean, the Atlantic or the Pacific.
0: That's right.
30: To the American Ocean. He said that.
0: Where the water touches America, it just gets named America Ocean. I mean, it could be Pacific and Atlantic when you get a little further out there. But when it's getting close to us, America Ocean. I'm happy about that.
30: But to his credit, he's not trying to name them Trump.
0: Exactly right.
30: I just said that.
0: We've got the Trump Center and things like that. Grand Canyon. How about the Grand American Canyon?
30: I was sort of with great kind of interest and anticipation, kind of thinking maybe there would be gleaming gold Trump letters on top of the White House while he was in there.
0: Yeah, I mean, that would have been
30: like the Trump Towers, you know?
0: Maybe we'll just put that on the ballroom. There you go. It'll be
30: the Trump ballroom.
0: Trump ballroom in the future. That won't make people on the left unhappy at all, will it? That is Wendy Wilde in the newsroom. Thank you, Wendy. Let's talk a little politics this morning because I had a very interesting conversation with a political insider that I wanted to let you in on. Now, you know that this fall, Iowa has some rather historic elections coming up. We've got open seats all over the place. Open seat for governor, open seat for Senate. We've got open congressional seats. And the races are, for the most part, close. So what is going to happen to tip the balance this fall? Well, this political insider tells me Turning Point USA is quietly working in Iowa. You know, Turning Point USA is not one of those organizations that seems to seek out the microphone and talk to the media. They're just out there working. This, of course, is the organization headed up by the late Charlie Kirk, now headed up by his widow, Erica. What they are telling political activists is they now have a representative in every county in Iowa. And the reason that representative is there is to turn out the vote for J.D. Vance in 2028. But because the Iowa races are so competitive, they're going to have a dry run on their turnout operation this fall. And you will recall, when we go back to the Republican primary, I made a big deal on the air of Randy Feenstra getting the Trump endorsement, and I biffed it. I ignored that perhaps the more important endorsement was Zach Lane getting Turning Point USA's endorsement because they flexed some muscle. They got Republicans out, and Zach Lane is your gubernatorial nominee. Can Turning Point USA put Zach Lane over the top this fall in a close gubernatorial election? We will see. Coming up on 7:50, you got it on Iowa's Morning News.
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0: So this is the last day of false fall. Blazing hot summer returns this weekend. Patches of fog this morning in Des Moines, 63. Partly cloudy, 58 in Cedar Rapids. Fog and mist in Davenport this morning and 58. Let's take a look at sports.
7: NFL preseason action. The 49ers beat the Raiders. Number one draft pick Fernando Mendoza struggled, and Raiders coach Clint Kubiak not saying whether Mendoza or veteran Kirk Cousins will be his week one starter. Steelers lost to the Bills. Steelers coach Mike McCarthy says he may keep four QBs on his roster. Veterans Aaron Rodgers and Mason Rudolph and youngsters Will Howard and Drew Aller. All NFL teams have to be at the 53-man limit by Sunday night. I'm Matt McCoy.
0: The Marshall County Zoning Commission has voted to recommend a temporary six-month pause on new data center projects, meaning the county would stop accepting, approving, or issuing permits for any new facilities while officials figure out what the long-term rules should look like. Now, this isn't a permanent ban. Supporters are just saying this is more of a timeout button. The idea is to slow things down and give local residents a chance to weigh in before large-scale developments move forward. County leaders are holding public discussions to gather feedback on what kind of regulations people want to see governing data centers in the future. And then the public input will be used to draft potential rules for elected officials to consider. Now, I've told you about a group that's being formed here in Iowa that involves members of unions as well as business leaders, community leaders that are trying to figure out what the common sense regulation should be for data centers. And I do mean common sense, because these data centers can mean huge economic boosts to communities across Iowa in the future. Now, it doesn't mean that people's concerns are not legit. You listen to people's concerns, you take them into account, you make them feel heard, and you can put into place common sense regulations under which an industry can thrive. You don't want to just have a political reaction to all of this bad PR that's being put out there. And yes, some of it is Chinese propaganda. It is. We've talked about it, because China definitely doesn't want America to take the lead in the AI race. But that doesn't mean the concerns aren't legit, and you can put common sense regulations in place, still see these data centers come to Iowa, and mean a lot of jobs and a lot of economic opportunity. So, okay, temporary ban, but boy, oh boy, you need to get the ban off as soon as you know what you're going to do, because you don't want your community to miss out on this kind of development. We're having a little fun conversation this morning about President Trump signing an executive order directing the federal government to refer to Lake Ontario as Lake America here in the United States. Now, Wendy's done her research, and apparently we share the control of Lake Ontario with Canada, so we both can call it whatever you want. But my question to you this morning is, what else would you like to see renamed America while we're at it? Text me at the WCI Pools and Spas text line. Text the letters of this flagship station, WHO. That means I see the text. It'll come to me. Tell me what you're thinking. 81530 is what you send the text to. 81530. 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
0: Still to come in the 8 o'clock hour, a jury decides the fate of a mother accused of killing her children in a trial that has inspired a nationwide discussion about postpartum depression. More cities across the nation and in Iowa are rejecting flock cameras. And an Iowa nonprofit employee who was supposed to help struggling families is headed to federal prison. All of this and more on Iowa's Morning News on this Friday, August the 28th at 8:01. Let's turn toward the newsroom. Wendy Wild has all of this hour's top stories. Good morning, Wendy.
5: And good morning, and thanks for the heads up. Today's the day to mow because Jeff says chance of rain and even thunderstorms tomorrow into Sunday, and then it's going to get really hot after Sunday, and it looks like most of next week will be hot. You know, we were lucky. We had almost fall-like weather for the Iowa State Fair and the kids for the first week of school, but it's going to heat up again next week.
12: Sunday especially. We got highs in the low to mid-90s on Sunday.
5: National Weather Service meteorologist Jim Lee, he says it'll be humid, too.
12: It'll be humid enough to push the heat index probably close to 100 in some areas, although other areas of the state will remain more in the 90s.
5: Lee was interviewed by Jeff Angelo on the WHO Iowa Morning News. President Trump is changing the name of Lake Ontario to Lake America and doing it with an executive order.
13: So if you think about it, we have a Gulf and we have a lake. Now all we need is an ocean. So maybe we'll have to change the name of the Atlantic and or the Pacific. Maybe we'll change them both.
5: The president signing the order as the U.S. and Canada are embroiled in a trade war.
13: They want to be treated like a state, but they're not a state. But they want to be treated like they're a state. And so we just can't do that anymore. We lose on average over the last 15 years $60 billion a year. Carrying Canada, so we just can't do it anymore.
5: Canada has responded to the new U.S. tariffs with their own new tariffs that go into effect September 8th. Rescue operations in Nepal on hold overnight after fears that a nearby lake might overflow cause more flooding. More than 400 people have been confirmed dead. They're now saying more than 1,000 are still missing, and updated number, 100 or more Americans are reported missing. Marshall County's Zoning Commission is recommending a temporary stop to new data center projects so they can look more closely at details and what it means to the area. Another consideration communities might want to consider for not only data centers but any other large-scale projects is the trash and debris from the construction.
14: We estimate that we have seen more than 20,000 tons coming in from the data center projects in Linn County.
5: Joe Harini is director of the Cedar Rapids Linn County Solid Waste Agency. The problem, he says, is a lot of that debris being dumped and filling up the landfill could be reused or recycled, and he says it's worth money.
14: Recycling is a commodity, so there's different markets for everything. If aluminum and steel gets recycled, cardboard is a highly recyclable product. For the clean wood, we grind it. People want the wood chips.
5: And he says once the dump is filled, they'll have to start trucking waste to other dump locations, landfill locations, and that'll make the trash service more expensive for everyone. It's 8:03. Checking your money this morning on Iowa's Morning News. We are going to be watching today to see what might be said or maybe not said by Federal Reserve Chairman Kevin Warsh. He's delivering the keynote speech at the Central Bank Symposium in Jackson Hole. Previously, Fed chairs at this event would talk a little kind of hint around maybe about interest rates and policies on interest rates. But Warsh has been pretty clear. He's mum. He's not going to let anything slip. But maybe this will be different.
0: Maybe. It'll be interesting to track because I've been looking at the financial newsletters and he says he's being vague because he really wants to look independent, that he's not reacting to the politics of the day. But there's a lot of financial analysts out there, Wendy, that are saying, look, it's time to give us a little bit of a hint as to what you guys are thinking. There's one governor, a board member out there that's already been talking to the media saying she wants to raise the rates. And I'm like, what?
5: She's been saying that for a long time.
0: I know. Yeah. She must be stopped. But anyway, so it'll be very interesting because the markets will definitely react if he's a little more specific about what he wants to do.
5: But if they did that, it would raise the rates on everything. It would, I mean, it would already slow the already not really robust markets that, you know, the housing market, I mean, with interest rates up, it would raise those more for mortgage rates. You know, automobile financing rates, they would go up. So, I mean, I'm sure that they're going to look at all of those considerations in the big picture, except for that one person, but the rest of them will take a look at the big picture of what are, and other parts of the economy are still doing well.
0: Right.
5: I mean, jobs have not been poor. Job creation has not been poor. Unemployment has not been huge. Layoffs have not been widespread. It seems like we're hearing a lot about it, but the, on a nationwide basis, it has not been large. So overall, the economy is still looking pretty stable.
0: And so we'll continue to monitor what the Fed has to say. That is Wendy Wild in Iowa's Morning Newsroom. Well, your friends have probably talked about this very emotionally. It's been certainly an emotional debate on social media, all centering around this Lindsey Clancy trial, as she says that it was postpartum depression that led her to kill her three children. For the very latest, our national correspondent Rory O'Neill is back on the Davison Family Dentistry Newsmaker line. Rory, happy Friday to you. Good morning.
15: Hey there, Jeff. Good morning.
0: All right, Rory, tell me what the latest is.
15: Yeah, well, we're standing by for jury deliberations to resume today at that courthouse there in Plymouth, Massachusetts, where Lindsey Clancy is facing three charges that she murdered her children. And as you laid out, she's not denying the facts in the case, but is instead with her defense team saying it was a postpartum psychosis, not just postpartum depression, but postpartum psychosis, which is, you know, more than a step beyond, essentially. And they say that because of that, she should not be held criminally responsible for the murders of her children. And, you know, there were competing testimonies from psychiatrists and psychologists who took the stand during this trial. The jury can consider whether or not she should be found not guilty by reason of a mental defect, guilty of manslaughter, guilty of second-degree murder, even guilty of first-degree murder. So the jury has an awful lot to consider on each of these three counts.
0: Rory O'Neill is our national correspondent. Rory, I wanted to touch base with you on a number of national topics this morning, including that tropical storm and the amazing coincidental name of that tropical storm. Rory, what's the latest?
15: Well, right. And, you know, explaining to folks in Iowa who may not know, but tropical storms and hurricanes get names based on the order in which they develop. And then it goes alphabetically, A, B, C, D. Well, this is the fourth Atlantic storm to develop this year. It gets the D name. The D name is Dolly. So it's just remarkable that a name that was put on a list about 6 years ago by a UN panel, which comes up with the names for all the storms around the world, they picked Dolly, and it just happened to be the same week that Dolly Parton died after that brief battle with cancer. It's not, you know, it's not as if the National Hurricane Center said, oh, in tribute to Dolly, we're going to name this storm after her. This is pure coincidence. Luckily, the storm is it's hitting some drier air, so it's probably going to fall apart as it approaches the Leeward Islands, probably be just a tropical depression by the time it hits Puerto Rico this weekend.
0: Rory, before I let you go, you and I love talking travel. I was just talking yesterday on the air about the shocking videos coming out of Nepal. I'm just stunned by them. And I understand you've been to Nepal.
15: I have, yeah, in Kathmandu, which is about 30 miles from where this all happened. And just an awful tragedy. You know, that's that nation's economy. By the way, I think Nepal is about the size of Iowa. They're both about 57,000 square miles, just to put that in perspective. One is obviously very mountainous. The other is not. But it's pretty remarkable, though. The terrain there is obviously the contributing factor to all this. It looks like it was part of a glacier broke off that then led to this big landslide and rush of water through an area that's being developed. Really, all the housing is building up in these flood-prone areas. It's a terrible mix. There's bad governments there, but it's just awful.
0: Appreciate your perspective on that, Rory. That is our national correspondent, Rory O'Neill, kicking off the 8 o'clock hour. Thank you, Rory. I think the most horrifying part of the video is watching on these security cameras people running for their lives, and then the water sweeps in and just completely covers the picture and the people. And I'm sure you thought what I thought while you're watching these videos, like, where would you run to? I mean, you'd run, but where are you going to? And for so many of these folks, no escape. Just absolutely terrible footage coming out of Nepal. It is 8:11. You're listening to Iowa's Morning News.
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4: The biggest stories, plus frequent traffic and weather updates, and a lot of fun all morning long. 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
0: Thanks for kicking off your weekend with us. It's a Friday, August 28th. Patches of fog in Des Moines, 63 currently. Partly cloudy Cedar Rapids, 58. Fog and mist in Davenport, 58 as well. Wendy Wilds in the newsroom this morning. She's got your headlines. Good morning, Wendy.
5: And good morning. Those numbers continue to be kind of fluid as the rescue and recovery operation fires up again in Nepal. They did cease the operation overnight because of the threats of a local lake overflowing. Flash flooding plowed through a mountain valley earlier this week. The death toll is now more than 500. 1,000 or reports of as much as 1,500 people are still missing. The U.S. State Department is officially reporting 90 Americans still missing. That close call near Reagan International Airport when a passenger jet came really close to Marine One and the president was on board, that happened in August. The National Transportation Safety Board investigated, and they say construction of the White House interfered with communications broadcasting between Marine One and the control tower at the airport. They couldn't actually hear and or understand each other at the time. They've moved that tower. And Canada is excluding seafood from its retaliatory tariffs on U.S. goods. First, they issued the tariff. Then they said, well, not your seafood. The rest of the new Canadian tariffs go into effect on September 8th. Jeff, I was trying to figure out what it is among our seafood that the Canadians like best, and I'm not really finding it.
0: Okay, that's what I was interested too, because politicians gonna politic, right? You're gonna apply the tariff, you're gonna talk tough, I get it, but you decided somehow that you don't want to raise the price of seafood in Canada. That is interesting.
5: Coming from the U.S., I mean, I guess, you know, we have more shoreline for fishing, yeah. I guess, and
0: yeah, so
5: we now own another of the big lakes, right?
0: Lobster?
5: The Great Lakes.
0: Yeah, exactly. Yeah, cheap seafood from Lake America.
5: We better drop the tariffs.
0: Exactly. Not really sure. So, well, further research needed as to what kind of seafood
5: around.
0: The Canadians want to save a little money
5: on. I see
0: these
5: food,
0: days.
5: I want food, you know.
0: Exactly.
5: And, yeah.
0: I'm into fitness, all this seafood in my mouth. Wendy Wild in the newsroom this morning. 8:19 at Iowa's Morning News. Well, we've been talking about flock cameras this morning. More cities around Iowa are starting to back off as the controversy and the discussion continues. This is not just an Iowa issue. It is nationwide. My friend Jeff Manasso, our Midwest correspondent for Fox News Radio, is back on the Davison Family Dentistry Newsmaker line to talk it over. Jeff, good morning. Welcome back to Iowa's Morning News.
9: Hey, buddy. Yeah, growing list of cities, jurisdictions, local governments canceling contracts with these license plate reader camera companies, including Flock, which is the biggest. It operates an enormous nationwide network of cameras that can track vehicles and provide information to law enforcement. Flock itself says it's got more than 120,000 cameras across 49 states, serving thousands of law enforcement agencies and communities. Police have called these cameras a vital tool in crime fighting. So say a stolen car passes a camera, it triggers an alert. An Amber Alert tied to a license plate, it triggers an alert. Though critics say that these cameras raise some serious privacy and civil liberties concerns, Flock offers a system that's capable of recognizing license plates immediately. It says it doesn't collect any biometric data or perform facial recognition, but who knows? And Republicans, this is a bipartisan thing. You got Republicans and Democrats alike across the country questioning how the system allows police agencies to share and search vehicle locations across jurisdictions. A recent investigation found that one Georgia police department's data was being shared with more than 2,000 organizations nationwide. And so now you mentioned cities in Iowa. You've got cities in Texas, Massachusetts, New Mexico, Tempe, Arizona, and Fort Wayne this week, the latest to part ways with Flock cameras, to not renew contracts or just to take them down or scrap them altogether. These cameras have also been subjects of mistakes, misreads that triggered stolen car alerts. You know, you're shopping with your family, you're cruising down the main street there, and you get pulled over and held at gunpoint. That's happened before because of misreads of license plates. There's also been misuse by law enforcement officers. The Washington Post reports dozens of police officers have been identified as accused, charged, or even convicted of misusing these Flock or other camera systems nationwide, tracking spouses or significant others, things like that.
0: Well, and I think Jeff just gave you an idea, no matter how you fall on this discussion, why there needs to be a discussion. From Fox News Radio, that is our friend Jeff Manasso. Jeff, great reporting this morning. Thanks very much for joining us. It's 8:22. You've got it on Iowa's Morning News.
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0: Mostly sunny in Des Moines, currently 65. Cedar Rapids, partly cloudy skies, 63. Partly cloudy as well in Davenport, 63 this morning. Let's take a look at sports.
17: NFL preseason action. The 49ers beat the Raiders. Number one draft pick Fernando Mendoza struggled, and Raiders coach Clint Kubiak not saying whether Mendoza or veteran Kirk Cousins will be his week one starter. Steelers lost to the Bills. Steelers coach Mike McCarthy says he may keep four QBs on his roster. Veterans Aaron Rodgers and Mason Rudolph and youngsters Will Howard and Drew Aller. All NFL teams have to be at the 53-man limit by Sunday night. I'm Matt McCoy.
0: A former employee of an Iowa nonprofit is headed to federal prison after prosecutors say she stole more than $426,000 from an organization that was supposed to be helping Iowans find work and support their families. Federal officials say 55-year-old Jody Sparger Tate of Colfax, a former program director for Children and Families of Iowa, used her position to submit hundreds of fraudulent reimbursement requests over several years. Investigators say she falsified invoices and receipts and even redirected more than 100 payments to cover personal expenses for herself and family members. Now, think about this for a second. This isn't dipping into the till a couple of times. According to prosecutors, this went on for years from 2015 to 2022, while she was overseeing programs funded to help people overcome barriers to employment. This week, a judge sentenced her to 18 months in prison. She also has to repay over $426,000 in restitution. It's 8:29 at Iowa's Morning News.
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0: Welcome to your weekend. 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Wendy Wild is in the newsroom. She's got your top stories. Good morning, Wendy.
5: Good morning, guys. Here's what's trending. Lake Ontario is now known as Lake America in the United States after an executive order by President Trump as the U.S.-Canada trade war continues going back and forth.
18: People oftentimes, they'll ask me, who's the worst to deal with on trade?
4: And I said, that's easy, Canada. They are the worst, and they feel entitled, and just we can't have that.
5: What do people in Toronto, Canada, on the lake think?
6: This is just Donald Trump.
7: I don't know what's next on his agenda. Is he going to change the name of the Pacific Ocean and the Atlantic Ocean?
8: One day, we will be rid of him.
5: President Trump considering changing U.S. biofuel blending requirements, expanding waivers, but some U.S. farm and biofuel groups say the move would hurt their local and rural economies. They say the current strong biofuel blending mandates that are in place right now force plants to operate at higher capacities and buy larger quantities of corn and soybean oil from nearby farmers, and that supports rural jobs. Iowa, Nebraska, Illinois, the top three among the list of both soy growers as well as ethanol producers. That close call near Reagan International Airport for a passenger jet and Marine One with the president on board, it was in early August. The National Transportation Safety Board investigated. They say construction at the White House interfered with communications between Marine One and the control tower. They couldn't understand each other.
18: Hey, we have the Marine One.
20: The airspace stands as you are.

0: in Madison County need significant repairs.
1: They were almost constructed right around the turn of the century. There's been a couple major repairs since the turn of the century, but not a lot of major repairs. So most of the bridges, the structural portions are original. And like most structures, they have a lifespan.
0: Mike Hackett, roads engineer, interviewed by Simon Conway. It's 8:32, checking your money on Iowa's Morning News. So Jeff did a little bit of quick research here. And when Canada first announced their retaliatory tariffs, those tariffs that go into effect September 8th did include 25% on seafoods like lobster, Pacific salmon, Atlantic salmon, swordfish, trout, tuna, sardines, and there were more that are imported into Canada, or we export them into Canada from the United States. Canadian news outlet CTV is reporting Canada currently imports close to $1 billion worth of seafood from the U.S. every year, and 40% of that is...
2: lobster.
0: It is.
2: Yep, our friends have joined the chat, Wendy. They heard you and I talking, saying, well, what is it that Canada needs so bad that they are... Not willing to put a tariff on seafood. Our own Bob Quinn from The Big Show said,
0: thank you, Bob.
2: Jeff and Wendy, Canada lobster season is now closed. And on the WCI pools and spas text line, multiple listeners, Wendy, saying they want our Maine lobster. So put it all together. And again, we raised a question. Everyone joined the chat, including our own Bob Quinn. It's lobster that they want.
0: And everybody, Canada has dropped the seafood tariffs completely. I'm thinking that they were thinking about their own coming re-election cycle.
2: Exactly.
0: Okay, they kind of like the seafood from the U.S.
2: Politicians go to politic, and we're going to talk tough and put tariffs on, except for the lobster. Yeah. That was not something the politicians would answer for in Canada.
0: There you go.
2: Great stuff. Great conversation this morning. Thank you, Wendy. It is 8:35 at Iowa's Morning News. Waukees Community School District has now confirmed that head football coach Gabe Baker has been suspended for the team's first two games of the season following his recent OWI arrest. Earlier reports indicated he'd miss the season opener, but now the district says assistant coach Matt Jeter will lead the Warriors for both this weekend's game against Johnston and the following week's matchup as part of a two-game suspension. You'll recall that Baker was arrested last week, charged with first offense operating while intoxicated. Court records showing he registered a blood alcohol concentration of 0.23, nearly three times Iowa's legal limit. The district says the suspension information is being released with Baker's permission and that the decision was shared with players earlier this week. School officials say they will not comment further because personnel matters remain confidential. So this is about a quarter of the regular season schedule. And you've got the Waukees School District walking a fine line. There's got to be accountability. There's got to be. And maybe you can turn this into a learning experience for the players as the coach will accept the penalty. Maybe talk about what's going on in his life, his decision making. You could turn it into a learning experience. But many of you on the text line this morning are also talking about the bigger issue. And you and I talked about this as well, that there are so many folks across Iowa that when they think of school, they think of athletics and not academics. And there are some people that would say in the community that we're talking more, emphasizing more athletics at a school than academics. And this kind of story opens up that discussion across the state. Now, I'm not anti-athletics. I played sports throughout high school. And I would say some of the lessons I learned from my coaches were lessons I've carried throughout my life. I credit them for a lot of the values and principles I lived by. And so I'm very aware of the coach's role as a role model. And that's the fine line that the school has to walk here. There's got to be consequences. There could be a way that this is turned into a learning experience for the students. But you also cannot ignore the elephant in the room, which is you can't be seen as treating folks that are connected to the athletic department any different than you would a history teacher or the director of

0: the band. Now, while we're on the subject of sports on a way more positive note, well, the Little League World Series dream is over for Davenport Northwest, but let's celebrate what a summer it was. Iowa's run in Williamsport came to an end on Thursday with a 7-1 loss to Ohio in an elimination game. The challenge for Davenport Northwest started before the first pitch. Because of Little League pitch count rules, Iowa's top two pitchers weren't eligible to throw, so that left the team shorthanded against one of the tournament's hottest lineups. So Ohio jumped out quickly. They had 4 runs in the first inning, and they also rode a dominant pitching performance from Walker Osborne, who went the distance and allowed just 4 hits. One bright spot for Iowa was Cannon Kane. How much do I love that name for a pitcher? Now, after that rough first inning, he really settled down. He pitched 4 1/3 strong innings. He allowed just 1 more run the rest of the way. But unfortunately for Davenport Northwest, they could not overcome the early damage. But let's not lose sight of the bigger story this morning. This team had one of the greatest summers in Iowa youth baseball history. Before arriving at the Little League World Series, Davenport Northwest had lost just 1 game all season. They won the Iowa State Championship. They beat Wisconsin to capture the Midwest Region title. They arrived in Williamsport, and they won their first 2 games on the sport's biggest stage. So these kids were on display on ESPN. The entire state was cheering them on. And even though the season didn't end with a championship trophy, it ended with something really special, a very special place in Iowa Little League history. 840 at the Voice of Iowa, you're listening to Iowa's Morning News.
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0: Mostly sunny skies in Des Moines on this Friday morning, 65. Partly cloudy, 63 in Cedar Rapids. Partly cloudy, 63 as well in Davenport. Wendy Wild in the newsroom this morning. Wendy, people have been enjoying the fact that we've uncovered the reason that Canada decided to take the tariffs off of seafood is lobster.
1: Yeah.
0: And so a texter on the WCI Pools and Spas text line says, Jeff, so does that mean that when the Canadians politicians run for office, their slogan will be a lobster in every pot?
1: Well, if that's 40% of their seafood imports,
0: yeah.
1: And it's a big seafood import industry.
0: Yeah. Nobody wanted to trigger a lobster shortage in Canada and their dispute
1: lobster.
0: With the United States. Yummy.
1: All right. I have serious news.
0: Okay.
1: Okay. Nobody, first off, don't be alarmed, especially parents. Police say nobody is reported hurt and there is no active threat. Now, the story. There are a lot of police seen around and outside Waukee High School. Reports there of a person with a weapon inside the building. But repeating, police say there is no active threat right now. There are no injuries reported. And that's all the detail that they are giving us. But they are continuing to investigate. And, you know, we will update you as soon as we learn more. But nobody reported hurt and no active threat. This is at Waukee High School. Numbers continuing to be revised in the rescue and recovery in Nepal. Flash flooding there plowed through a mountain valley earlier this week. The death toll is now well over 500. One number I saw, 547. The numbers are very fluid. 1,000 or as many as 1,500 reportedly still missing. U.S. State Department is now officially reporting 90 Americans still missing. Some reports were saying nearly 100. So 90 is what the U.S. State Department is saying. So a lot of somber news all of a sudden, Jeff.
0: I hear you. Thank you for keeping us up to date, Wendy. I have a little political news for you this morning, and this is based on a conversation that I had with a political insider. This is going to be a historic fall election in Iowa. We have a lot of open seats. The gubernatorial race, the race for Senator Joni Ernst's spot, congressional races all drawing a lot of national attention. There is a group working quietly to flip these races to the Republicans. It's Turning Point USA. according to my insider friend. Look, Turning Point USA is not an organization where they're out there doing this grunt work and they're looking for the microphone to tell you that they're doing it. Proof of that was in the Republican gubernatorial race. Randy Feenstra got President Trump's endorsement. I talked a lot about that here on Iowa's Morning News, and I didn't give enough attention to the fact that Turning Point USA had endorsed Zach Lane. And they fired up their turnout machine, and Zach Lane is your gubernatorial nominee for the Republicans. Well, what this political insider is telling me is that Turning Point USA now has a representative in every county in Iowa. Now, they are there for J.D. Vance. Turning Point USA is going to support J.D. Vance for the Republican nomination for president. And they're going to continue to recruit voters and get them to the polling places. But given the close races going on right now in Iowa, Turning Point USA is going to do a dry run of their turnout operation this fall. You've got the gubernatorial race, Lane and Sands. You've got Ashley Hinson running for the Senate. She is in a close race with Turek. You got congressional races. So you have Turning Point USA building an infrastructure in Iowa to support J.D. Vance. And they're going to continue to recruit voters. They're going to continue to push those voters to the poll. They're going to flex their muscle, test their strength this coming fall in Iowa. And in these really close races, it may make all the difference in the world. We will see. 8:49, you're listening to Iowa's Morning News.
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25: A federal judge has ruled the Trump administration acted illegally when it barred the artificial intelligence company Anthropic from working with the federal government. Tammy Trujillo fills us in.
26: The company was declared a security risk after it spoke publicly about how its AI model should be used by the government. On Thursday, the judge ruled the administration lawfully retaliated against Anthropic. The judge wrote in her ruling that the empty invocation of national security is not a blank check to punish and retaliate against government critics.
25: NVIDIA is expanding its partnership with Amazon. Another 2 million GPU chips are going to be added to data centers for Amazon Web Services. Even though Amazon is designing its own chips, demand is growing so fast that Amazon needs to buy more chips. Apple laying off nearly 150 employees in the Bay Area. Most of the cuts are in software engineering and machine learning. And Apple's next.
0: NFL preseason action. The 49ers beat the Raiders. Number one draft pick Fernando Mendoza struggled, and Raiders coach Clint Kubiak not saying whether Mendoza or veteran Kirk Cousins will be his week one starter. Steelers lost to the Bills. Steelers coach Mike McCarthy says he may keep four QBs on his roster. Veterans Aaron Rodgers and Mason Rudolph and youngsters Will Howard and Drew Aller. All NFL teams have to be at the 53-man limit by Sunday night. I'm Matt McCoy. Waukee Community School District's confirmed that head football coach Gabe Baker's now been suspended for the team's first two games of the season following his recent OWI arrest. Earlier reports indicated he'd miss only the season opener, but now the district says assistant coach Matt Jeter will be at the helm this weekend and next weekend as well. You're reacting on the WCI Pools and Spas text line. Jeff, I'm okay with a two-game suspension and maybe an apology at the school to the whole assembly. Thankfully, he didn't cause an accident which resulted in somebody getting hurt or dying. Well, that's a good point. This could be an even more tragic story than it is. So no one got hurt and no one got killed, but this is irresponsible. And my question to you is what the school doing sufficient? The coach is a role model, and there has to be consequences, but there also can be a teaching moment for the school as well, and that's why all eyes are on Waukee. We've had a lot of amazing conversations this morning. Maybe you got in the middle of them or missed some of them, including a call to arms for Iowa soybean dealers due to a proposal by the Trump administration. That's a surprise because the Trump administration certainly has been very pro-farm, but they've got a proposal out there that would really whack our soybean producers. And if you miss that, here's what you do. 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When you return to the app later today, that preset button appears. It looks like the button that's on your car. 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I'm going to check in with you again on Monday. 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
15: President Trump says Russia has no plans to attack any NATO member state. While talking to reporters at the White House Thursday, Trump was asked about CIA Director John Ratcliffe's recent trip to Moscow, where he reportedly warned Russia not to attack any member of NATO.
16: I don't want to comment on that, but they're not going to attack.
15: Reports indicate Russia may be planning to test NATO with a limited incursion into one of its neighbors as the war with Ukraine grinds on. Trump said he didn't want to comment on the reports and would only say they're not going to attack. President Trump is officially changing the name of Lake Ontario to Lake America. Trump signed an executive order from the Oval Office Thursday saying the name change goes into effect immediately. Trump signed the order as the U.S. and Canada ramp up their trade war. The president said Canada has been treating the U.S. poorly and again said the country acts like it's a U.S. state. The name of Lake Ontario predates the establishment of Canada and was named by indigenous peoples sometime in the 1600s. And according to Reuters, a top Iranian official is denying a report regarding a plot to assassinate Barron Trump, President Trump's youngest son. That's politics. I'm Mark Mayfield.
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18: It's 9 o'clock. I'm Wendy Wild. Here's what's trending. There is a large police presence at Waukee High School this morning. That's in the Des Moines metro area. Following reports of a person with a weapon outside the school building, that's a revision. Waukee police say there is no active threat at this time. There have been no injuries reported, but both Waukee and Prairie View School are on lockdown as a precaution. Police are continuing to investigate. And of course, we'll update you as we learn anything new. Farmers and biofuel groups in Iowa, Nebraska, and Illinois are protesting a new idea from President Trump to change the biofuel blend rules.
19: You know, 60-some, 70% of the oil that we make is going to these biofuel markets. So we are really exposed. Our basis prices are very exposed to actions like this that just pull the rug out from under us.
18: Matt Herman, Iowa Soybean Association, interviewed by Jeff Angelo on the Iowa Morning News. Iowa, Nebraska, and Illinois are the top three biofuel producers in the nation. Iowa first. The number is continuing to be revised in the rescue and recovery operations in Nepal after flash flooding in a mountain valley there. The death toll now more than 500, 1,000 or as many as 1,500 reported missing by various news outlets. The U.S. State Department is now officially reporting 90 Americans still missing. When Canada announced its retaliatory tariffs, they included 25% tariffs on seafood. Now they've dropped those tariffs. According to the Canadian news outlet CTV, Canada currently imports close to $1 billion worth of seafood from the U.S., and 40% of that is lobster. People apparently liking lobster in Canada. 902. Look at traffic, weather, and Greg Henson next.
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18: We have clear skies across the state. Temperatures really mild. The big heat wave starting Sunday. Brace yourself for that. I'm Wendy Wild. 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
2: Welcome. It's the Greg Hansen Show on a Friday. Hope you got great plans for the weekend. Get out and do something fun. Man, if you ever needed another reason to think Canada wasn't as good a friend as we thought, have you heard about this memo that went out to the CBC staff, the journalists at CBC? Well, the CBC, which is the Canadian Broadcasting Corp, sent out and defended an internal memo directing reporters and editors not to call September 11th terrorist attacks. So you can't call a terrorist attack a terrorist attack. They said that doing so is a longstanding practice of attributing terms it considers politically or emotionally charged. Everything's politically and emotionally charged in 2026. It's the practice of the CBC to exercise extreme caution before using the word terrorist or terrorism, said CBC Public Affairs Director Carrie Kelly. The memo was authored by Basim Basra, you guessed it, immigrant Muslim to Canada, who is also Senior Director of Journalistic Standards and Public Trust. It surfaces ahead of the attack's 25th anniversary. The directive was first reported in the Sun-Times, who now says, who said it was addressed to the CBC news staff. Do not refer to September 11th attacks as terrorist attacks. What are we going to call them then? Plane hits building? Oops. I mean, what are we doing? The memo instead described the events as hijackings that led to passenger jet crashes in D.C., Pennsylvania, and Manhattan. It also said the World Trade Center was destroyed. Well, good for you. You got that right. New York City Councilwoman Vicky Palladino condemned the guidance in a statement to Fox News Digital, accusing the broadcaster of disregarding the victims of the attacks and deliberately undermining the historical record. And that is what the issue is, undermining the historical record. But then again, New Yorkers don't care. I mean, they voted for Mondami. I mean, what are they? They don't seem to care. They've forgotten already. The CBC guidance is frankly outrageous and insulting, she went on. But it stands as a stark warning for what happens when you allow institutions of public trust to be taken over by leftists and foreign interests. Google the guy, and you'll see exactly what I mean. He's right out of central casting for an extremist. His name is Basim Basra, immigrant Muslim, who put this guidance out. Councilwoman Vicky Palladino went on, "This is not merely a callous disregard for the memory of those who perished. It's a deliberate effort to undermine the fundamental truth of what happened that day in direct service to Islam. As Europe, Canada, and the United States became increasingly overwhelmed by the Islamic politics, we must not tolerate it any longer and dedicate ourselves to fighting this poison with every tool we have before it's too late." Conservative Canadian Michael Thomas, from Alberta called the guidance absolutely shameful. Now, keep in mind, Alberta wants to be the 51st state. They make no bones about it. They don't want to be Canadian anymore. The CBC is choosing to redefine terrorism in a way that downplays the atrocity of 9/11. Refusing to call the act terrorism dishonors the victims. The Center for Israel and Jewish Affairs also criticized the memo saying the attacks and not characterizing the description of the attacks as hijackings that led to crashes was sanitizing history. So what do you think? I think these guys are bad actors in Canada. Not all Canadians, but this group in particular. I mean, you don't want to call a terrorist attack a terrorist attack. How does that work? I mean, what? It was a terrorist attack. Radical Muslims flew planes into the Pentagon, into a field, Shanksville, Pennsylvania, and into the World Trade Center, killing 3,500 people. And they did it. I mean, if I'm not mistaken, didn't Bin Laden even say it was a terrorist attack after it happened? He said it was a righteous terror attack or something to that effect, if I remember correctly. 515-284-1040 is the number. 515-284-1040. You can hit us on the talkback line, too. That's on the iHeartRadio app. All you got to do is log in to your iHeart app, hit the microphone, and you get 30 seconds to give it to us straight. And you can text at 81530. How does that make you feel when you see this Muslim immigrant in Canada who is now in charge of content for CBC News, and he tells you, hey, don't use terrorism. Some planes. It was just some planes. They were random planes. It wasn't a plan. It wasn't planned out for months and months and months. It was just some random planes hit buildings accidentally, oops, and killed people. Kind of makes me mad.
4: Is this retaliation for the tariffs and for Trump calling Lake Ontario, no. Lake America? I mean, I'm just wondering.
2: The memo was issued before that.
4: Oh.
2: Yeah. Thanks, Jamie. Yeah. No, I think it's not retaliation. This is one guy in a position of power who put this memo out. And why are you afraid to describe obvious facts here? Planes hit buildings. You make it sound like an oopsie. My bad. Come on. This was planned for years. They infiltrated the country. They took flying lessons. They knew exactly which flights to take because they would be loaded with fuel. Remember, these were cross-country flights they planned to take. This was completely and totally planned as a terrorist attack, but we're not allowed to call it a terrorist attack in Canada. Which is fine. I don't live in Canada, but it does infuriate me. And maybe Trump yesterday, when he says those people are not good people, maybe he was right. The fact that the Canadian people, the government, other than Alberta, said nothing about this. How can you be a journalist at CBC, read that, and think you're telling the truth? You're not telling the truth. I thought journalists were all about the truth. This is why you can't really trust journalists. They're all left-wing nuts, for the most part. All crazy.
4: Oh, come on!
2: Every last one of them is a left-wing nut.
4: Wendy Wilde?
2: Not Wendy. I'm talking about the national pundits.
4: Oh, okay.
2: Wendy, are you a left-wing nut? No, of course not. She's shaking her head no. No, Wendy's pretty down. Our newsroom's pretty down the middle, but I haven't seen Sarah Walters, the news director, put out a memo saying don't call it a terrorist attack. I'm shocked that these journalists don't care. That's the thing that stuns me the most. All right, the number's 515-284-1040. That's 515-284.
5: Dad said it.
2: That's 515-284-1040. You can also get us on the talkback line on the iHeartRadio app. Click the microphone. You got 30 seconds to tell it to me straight. And the easy way, too, is the text 81530. What do you think of the CBC saying not to call it a terrorist attack? Coming back, we'll take some of your phone calls on this. We'll read your feedbacks. CBC says don't call it a terrorist attack. It was just some goofy planes accidentally hit buildings. It wasn't planned. Your feedback next. It's Greg Henson Show.
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0: Welcome. It's the Greg Henson Show. Talking about the CBC, the Canadian Broadcasting Corporation, telling its journalists not to refer to 9/11 as a terrorist attack. They say it's inflammatory language. Well, it was an inflammatory act, guys. I mean, here we are, just sitting there, and here come the planes, killing our people, but yet we're not allowed to call it a terrorist attack if we're Canadian journalists. It's just gross. 515-284-1040. 515-284-1040. WHO text here says, it reminds me of when a murderer is caught on video and it's clear who did it. We still use the words like accused and alleged because we don't want to state the obvious. I would say that's a little different. Everyone's entitled to their day in court, whether or not it's on video or not. Another text says, I think you got it right. The more we put people in power, these people in power positions, watch out for radical changes. This is just the start. That's from Stephen. Well, I'm glad he's Canadian, and I'm glad it's not the New York Times, because I do wonder if I walk down to the newsroom here and said, hey, guys, you're not allowed to call it a terrorist attack as we get closer to September 11th, 25th anniversary. You got to call it a plane hit a building. You cannot say terrorist attack. I wonder what their response would be to me. I should get Sarah up here, the news director, and ask her. Because I think they would, number one, they'd be shocked. And number two, I think they'd laugh in my face and say, what are you talking about? We're not going to call it a plane hitting a building. We're going to say it was a terrorist attack where a plane was flown into a building. This is funny because it's like redefining things. You remember when they tried to push moms as a birthing person? When they tried to do that nonsense? I got another text here. The majority of Albertans support leaving Canada, but the majority does not support becoming our 51st state. They seem to prefer independence, and I respect that. Alberta can't go it alone. They have to belong to one of the two countries. And it's funny, I was at Mount Rushmore this summer, and I ran into a Canadian, and I joked. I said, I thought you guys were boycotting us. And he goes, the idiots are. I'm from Alberta. That's his exact quote. And he was like, I love this country. I want to be the 51st state. It's anecdotal, but it was just a funny deal. Texter says, calling 9/11 anything other than a terrorist attack makes as much sense as calling January 1st a tourist visit. It's not a tourist visit. It was a rowdy tourist group. That's it. Just some people got rowdy. No one did anything. Nothing happened. January 1st is one of the great hoaxes of all time. Or January 6th. A couple of people acted like idiots. It wasn't an insurrection. Come on. You know this. But yeah, I think the CBC, there's no recourse. I mean, the Canadians don't care. Their country's being overrun, and they're letting it happen. They don't care. If the guy said to call it, if the guy who wrote that memo saying don't call it a terrorist attack wrote another memo saying let's call 9/11 a holiday in Canada, most Canadians would love it. Canadians aren't your friends, man. I grew up in Detroit, across the border. These people do not like us.
1: Why don't they like us?
0: Well, they think we're arrogant. They think that that we're bullies. Oh, the vast majority of them tolerate us. I mean, we used to cross the border all the time and get sneered at. They're like the French. They hate everybody.
1: Really?
0: Oh, yeah. From my experiences, and I lived there for 40 years, they tolerate us because we take care of them, basically. Huh. You know, we got a huge economy. We're a big trade partner. But as Trump will tell you, they push back harder on tariffs than the Chinese do. They just don't like us. And frankly, I don't like them much either, to be honest with you. Never have. All right. 515-284-1040. 515-284-1040. You can also get the talk back. That's on the iHeart app. Just click on the microphone. We'll give you 30 seconds to give it to us straight. And You can also text me at 81530. Got tons of stuff to do today. One of the things I want to talk about a little bit later is, remember the guy who jumped off the Abraham Lincoln in an apparent suicide attempt? There's news with him. And we'll tell you all about it coming up in a little bit. 515-284-1040. Last night, this text starts, last night, the Tama and Toledo, Iowa, held a combined city council meeting to combine their two police departments, only no other part of their governments. These two towns of 2,000 are already over... Why do I care? Why are you texting me that in the middle of a conversation? A texter. Oh. Our liberal friend says, quit your whining. Trump brings this upon himself. And January 6th was an insurrection, no matter what you think. No, it wasn't. It wasn't even close to an insurrection. It was a rowdy guy in a buffalo hat. Like, he looked like the Flintstones wandering around. Don't act like it was an insurrection. It wasn't. We saw it with our own eyes. No such thing. Violent insurrection with no guns. Yeah, good call. You're just brilliant. All right. Coming up next, we'll talk about that sailor who tried to jump off the Abraham Lincoln, or who did. We'll tell you what's happening to him, because there's news. We'll get to that next. 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
1: It's 9:30. I'm Wendy Wild. Here's what's trending. The lockdown has now been lifted at Waukee schools. A little earlier this hour, there had been report of someone spotted with a gun outside the school. Police came, responded, and I said a little earlier this hour is when we actually reported it, but this first actually started a little bit earlier this morning around the 8 o'clock hour. But Waukee schools now say everything is going back to normal. Police say that they are still continuing to investigate, but everything appears to be normal. They, at this time, have no report of anybody in custody. No injuries are reported. And again, it was just a report. Police were investigating the schools temporarily in Waukee. The high school in Prairie View campus had been on lockdown. The lockdown is lifted and back to normal at Waukee and Prairie View schools now in Waukee. I'm Wendy Wild.
2: Here's a look at the morning market. September corn is up 2.25 cents at 512.5. Diesel is up 2.75 cents at 536.5. March up 3.25 at 550.5. September soybeans up 12.5 at 1269. November up 11.5 at 1279.5. January up 11 cents at 1294. Soybeans

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15: I just instantly started freaking out, yelling to the world, what's going on? 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I mean, I'm out in the middle of nowhere. 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
12: 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Each story begins with a hunter stepping into the wild, but not all of them come back.
14: 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What do you say? 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You know, it was tough.
12: 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Blood Trails.
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0: All right, welcome. It's the Greg Henson Show on a Friday, talking about this CBC journalist who has written a memo to his staff saying, do not refer to 9/11 as a terrorist attack. Okay. Okay, then it was just a plane. It's just a plane full of people. It just accidentally hit a building. It wasn't planned for years. It's insanity. It doesn't really matter because it's not in our country, but that should tell you all you need to know about how they feel about you in Canada. All right, to the phones, Todd in Des Moines. Hi. Oh, hold on, wrong button, Todd. My bad. Hi, Todd.
1: How's it going?
0: Awesome.
1: Awesome. Well, first off, I'd say that 9/11 was definitely a terrorist attack. I'll say that right off the bat. But I was listening to you say you think January 6th was just like a

0: little rowdy event.
1: It was a rowdy tour group. Only leftists think that it was an insurrection. Yeah.
0: Yeah, I'm definitely a leftist.
1: Of course.
0: I would say people got killed there.
1: No, they didn't.
0: Beat up.
1: No, they didn't. No one died there.
0: They didn't?
1: Ashley Babbitt, the only one who died was Ashley Babbitt.
0: Yeah, and she did die because people weren't just rowdy. They were violent.
1: Well, it's because a cop went rogue and shot her.
0: No, that wasn't a cop. He was...
1: Security. He was a capital cop.
0: Yeah.
1: Well, cop.
0: Protecting... What is he supposed to do? Just let him, like, go in there?
1: Why not?
0: Well, because...
1: We're allowed in our own capital, you know?
0: Not like that. Like, I've been...
1: Like
0: there.
1: What? Where the gates were opened and people were let in?
0: Man, where are you from, exactly?
1: Here. I watched the videos. Have you watched the videos?
0: No, you're not from... I watched it live. I was watching the day of.
1: Okay, so...
0: Wild.
1: The only people... The only people.
0: 9/11 probably.
1: Are you going to let me finish one word, Todd? I know leftists like to scream over people, but I want to just tell you why you're wrong.
0: I'm not screaming. I'm actually listening, dear.
1: You're interrupting.
0: Well, you can. Well, that's because you're. Go ahead, sir.
1: I'll wait. Go ahead. Let me know when you're done.
0: Well, okay. Well, it was. I wouldn't call it an insurrection, but there was a lot of misguided people who were lied to by Trump and WHO radio. And a whole bunch of other people thinking there was a whole bunch of fraud going on.
1: Can I ask you a question?
0: None of that was true. Yeah, go ahead. Shoot.
1: Why do you listen if you don't believe what this radio station says? I'm just curious. It always fascinates me.
0: Because I listen to everything. I like to hear everyone's opinion. It's not fact. It's opinion.
1: How did Trump lie?
0: So many people. Well, he lost the election. And he said he didn't. He lost the election.
1: Would you contend that they changed the rules of the election prior to it in Pennsylvania?
0: I mean, it seems like they're changing the rules of the elections right now. So it seems like they do it a lot. So I don't understand what your point is.
1: Well, because they did mail-in balloting. They claimed Joe Biden got 81 million votes. We know that's not true.
0: Why is that not true? How do you know that's not true?
1: Because Barack Obama was the most popular president the Democrats have put up in decades, and he didn't get close to that. Kamala Harris got 10 million less votes.
0: What do you think the percentage of American voters that actually vote?
1: It's very low.
0: Exactly. So when you have someone like Trump, who a lot of people dislike.
1: And a lot of people love.
0: And you're going to have, the majority dislike.
1: The majority love. He won the election.
0: The majority of who?
1: The voters. He won the election.
0: Yeah, he won the election. You're right. He won the last election. So at that point, the majority. But before, who won the election?
1: Biden won because they liked him.
0: Yeah, because the majority of the people voted for him.
1: And the majority of people voted for Trump twice.
0: The majority of people voted.
1: I don't know. I don't know what your point is. Trump's the president.
0: The majority of people. Yeah, that's true. Congrats. He might be the worst president.
1: Well, there's two Democrats up there ahead of him: Obama and Carter, and Biden.
0: Well, that sounds like your opinion.
1: Well,
0: which one?
1: But that wasn't your opinion to say that Trump was the worst.
0: No, I'm saying that's like if you pick a national poll, a lot of people are going to say Trump is the worst president. He's hurting Iowans the most.
1: I've never, ever seen a national poll calling him the worst president. I've seen leftist people say that, but I haven't seen a poll.
0: Well, that's all right.
1: All right.
0: You probably don't see a lot. You probably have like a weird... I mean, you're probably in your WHO radio world, so I'm not...
1: Why do you people always do that? When someone debunks
0: you... What do you mean by you people?
1: You lefty nuts.
0: What do you mean by you people?
1: You lefty nuts.
0: Well, you haven't debunked... Sir, you haven't debunked me at all. You're just calling me names.
1: I just told you that wasn't an insurrection, and you agreed with me.
0: Well, I mean,
1: you called in here to tell me it was an insurrection. I told you why it wasn't.
0: I told you it was violent, and people got killed there after you said it was just the rowdy people.
1: It wasn't. No one got killed. Ashley Babbitt. No cops got killed.
0: No, there were other people got killed.
1: No, they Google it. Yeah. Google it.
0: I didn't say they got killed. I said people got killed.
1: Nobody got killed other than Ashley Babbitt.
0: People don't have to die for it to be dangerous and violent.
1: You just said somebody got killed.
0: Someone did get killed. Ashley Babbitt got killed.
1: Right, and she wasn't on the side of the police. She was walking into the thing, and the cop shot her.
0: She wasn't walking. She was walking. She broke through glass and was trying to crawl through a door.
1: I can't.
0: I mean, that's pretty violent. Yeah, because you're just
1: because you're coming in here, and you're just making opinions without any fact.
0: That sounds like your radio show, homie.
1: I don't think so. I mean, I know you think you're, you know, clever and smart, but you're not.
0: No, I don't. I mean, I don't think I'm an idiot, but I don't think I'm the smartest person. I think I'm smarter than you, but...
1: Yeah, I don't think so. Have you heard yourself on this phone call? Have you heard yourself on this phone call, and then you call yourself smart?
0: Well, I mean, I'm not telling lies. I'm not doing...
1: You are. Things. You came on here, and you came on here and said that people died at the insurrection.
0: A person died. Someone
1: you
0: died.
1: Said people. Plural. Who's the other one?
0: He's a person.
1: You were coming on here He's to tell person. Me. You were coming on here to tell me that cops died, and I stopped you in your tracks.
0: I did not say cops
1: died. You were gonna. You know you were going to. Thanks for the Todd. I can't with you. I gave you all the time in the world, and all you wanted to do is call me names. I mean, I get it. You're allowed to be a lefty nut. I don't care. You do what you do, you buddy. I got a text here. I drove through Canada last year, got along great with people. Maybe if you don't act like an asshat, you might get along with folks. I get along with plenty of people, and you're the same lefty who's just mad because I trashed you on the text. I mean, come on, man. I see your number. I know who you are. And I have Canadian friends, but by and large, they don't like us. I've heard him say it out loud. I've heard him say it out loud many, many times. And this is not under Trump. This has been going on for years. Remember the time they had our flag upside down at the World Series? Remember that? Don't remember that one, do you? Booing the national anthem when the United States anthem plays at hockey games? You forget all that? They do not like you at all. And like I said, I don't much like them either. After all the things I've seen. I was at a basketball game with the Pistons once in Toronto. And the things they would say when they were losing to the Pistons, they would say to us, because there was a whole group of us who had gone with the team. And they would turn around, go back home, ugly Americans, just because we cheered for our team. I mean, no one was spouting anything. I got a text here. Greg, you have more patience than I would. I would have hung up on him long ago. I wonder why leftists even listen to WHO. That's Gary in Des Moines. Well, I wanted him to spit out some knowledge, anything. I wanted to give him a chance to talk. And all he wanted to do was call me names and read talking points. And I'm not doing that. I mean, and I do wonder why he listens. Here's the psychology of people like that listening. They just want to get angry because that's what a lot of these folks do. They just want to be mad and outraged. I just don't buy it. I'm not angry. I'm not mad. I'm not outraged. That's their deal. And I would love for more to call. You can have as much time as you want as long as you have something to say. I think that's a good philosophy for talk radio. Let people actually talk. 515-284-1040. 515-284-1040. 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And we do have one coming up. You can text me at 815-30. 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Still to come, we're going to talk about what's happening to the sailor who jumped off the Abe Lincoln. It's fascinating. It's the Greg Henson Show.
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8: Three staccato cries of Mayday and an eyewitness report of a mid-air explosion is about all that is known this morning of the British Columbia air disaster, which yesterday claimed 52 lives.
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22: Hey there, I'm Jason Alexander, and this is my dear friend, Peter Tilden.
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1: Welcome to the Greg Henson Show on a Friday. Going to be a nice weekend, too. In light of this memo that went out at the CBC not to refer to 9/11 as terrorist attacks, I've put the following memo out to the WHO newsroom. Please refrain from using these terms when talking about these issues. In December, will be coming up on the attacks on Pearl Harbor. Those should be referred to as an unannounced maritime aerial bombardment and vessel disablement action at a naval base. So do not use attacks. The Holocaust. When referencing the Holocaust in our newsroom, you will refer to it as a centralized state program of demographic internment, forced labor, and systemic demographic reduction. If it should come up that you have to discuss the Columbine High School shooting, it's an unsanctioned multi-weapon discharge incident inside a secondary educational facility resulting in structural closure and student casualties. We're not going to call them what they are.
0: Wow. I'm impressed.
1: How sanitized are those, right?
0: Wow. Good job.
1: You're welcome. I got a text here. The guy said, I like the way you stood up for yourself, but you didn't need to start personally attacking Todd. Okay, hold on. I called him a lefty nut. That wasn't an attack. That was a description. I was just describing him. If calling someone a lefty nut is considered a personal attack, that's soft. You can call me a lot worse than that, and I wouldn't even bat an eye. Come on.
0: I could call you that?
1: I don't care what you call me.
0: Oh, okay.
1: You can call me whatever you want, man.
0: As long as it's not late for lunch?
1: Exact. Or dinner.
0: Okay.
1: Or even a mid-morning snack. Texter says, do you notice it's always the left that wants to modify our speech? Of course it is. Because they're trying to change history. They don't want you to remember your history. It's part of the plan. Another text here says all these countries do not like Trump because he wants fairness. U.S. customers have been supporting foreign governments by paying their tariffs for as long as I can remember. And as an Iowan, you should be angry that they charge a 100% tariff on your stuff, on your products. They've been tariffing us for years. And no one ever said a word. We just let it happen. I mean, I don't want tariffs. I wish nobody would charge tariffs. No, if every country just said, okay, no tariffs, we win. We're the biggest, most powerful economy on the planet. We don't need to charge tariffs, but we have to do it now to try to get some fairness. And I know people who hate Trump don't want to hear that. But it's been unfair for years. We let our auto industry leave because of the cheap labor in Mexico. And then the tariff bounced back on that. They would ship their cars to Mexico where we had free trade and then sell them in the U.S. after they took the manufacturing. Blaine in Indianola. Why isn't the news of a massive new fertilizer factory in Louisiana not a big deal? Like any new business that saves millions because it happened to Trump, so it's no good, Blaine.
0: Has he been listening to the big show? It's all over.
1: Is it?
0: It's Bob and Dwayne have been talking about it.
1: That's awesome.
0: It's been huge.
1: Well, he's saying you're not hearing it outside of farm or conservative media. I got to be honest, I haven't heard it.
0: Oh, okay.
1: Yeah. I don't get a chance to listen to the big show often because I'm working in my office, but I'll definitely ask Bob about that. Blaine also says, don't be a meanie. I said left-wing nut. I could have said so many worse things. Not that I would have, but I could have. And did you hear the guy tell me I was dumb? That he was smarter than me? Isn't that an attack on me?
0: Yeah.
1: And I didn't cry. I could have.
0: But you're a manly man.
1: I am very manly. Yeah. I got hair on my chest and everything. All right, let's get a talk back here. You can do the talk back on the iHeart Radio app. All you got to do is click the microphone and give me 30 seconds of your best stuff.
2: Of course, 911 was not a terrorist attack.
1: Oh.
2: Just like there was no Holocaust, the moon landing was faked, and the earth is flat. Come on, get it right, guys.
1: Oh, my. Thanks for setting me straight. And it's not the Holocaust. It's a centralized state program of demographic internment, forced labor, and systemic demographic reduction. It's not a Holocaust. You're not allowed to refer to it as a Holocaust on this radio station. You know I'm kidding. But yeah, fascinating call. We are trying to change everything. I mean, the fact that there are even people who say flat earth should scare everybody. I mean, think about that. Flat earth? The ice wall? Come on. All right, coming up next, the sailor that jumped off the Abraham Lincoln. Things are happening with this guy. We'll tell you exactly what's happening with him coming up next in about 5 minutes. 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
6: It's 10 o'clock, sunny and 70. I'm Craig Michaels. Here's what's trending. External lockdowns at Waukee High School and Prairie View School have been lifted. A large police presence was outside Waukee High School this morning following reports of a person with a weapon outside the building. Police say there is no threat to student safety and no injuries have been reported. Classes are resuming. Farmers and biofuel groups in Iowa, Nebraska, and Illinois are protesting a new proposal from President Trump to change the biofuel blend rules.
7: You know, 70% of the oil that we make is going to these biofuel markets. So we are really exposed. Our basis prices are very exposed to actions like this that just pull the rug out from under us.
6: Matt Herman with the Iowa Soybean Association, interviewed by Jeff Angelo on the Iowa Morning News. He says the president's proposal would lift the current biofuel blending mandates that force plants to operate at higher capacities. That forces them to buy large quantities of corn and soybean oil from nearby farmers and supports rural jobs. Iowa, Nebraska, and Illinois are the top three biofuel producers in the U.S. New York Governor Kathy Hochul is rejecting President Trump's name change for Lake Ontario.
8: Trump signed the executive order Thursday renaming Lake Ontario Lake America. And these guys are reacting from a Canadian sports bar in Chelsea.
9: Outraged over it, despite the fact that I might have some conservative political views.
10: I think it's the same as the Gulf of Mexico. Like, why we name something? It's already there.
8: Governor Kathy Hochul says New York will not be calling it Lake America. The renaming comes as President Trump is in a trade war with Canada. Governor Hochul has been very critical of the trade war. She says it's having a big impact on New York since Canada is on the border. In New York, I'm Scott Pringle.
6: It's sunny and 70. I'm Craig Michaels. Our next update at 10:30. Breaking news, severe weather, and traffic as it happens on your source for Iowa's news.
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25: Sunshine this afternoon before rain is expected this weekend. Today, mostly sunny with a high of 86, and tonight, partly cloudy with a low of 69. On Saturday, a chance of showers with a high of 89, and on Saturday night, partly cloudy with a low of 76. That's your forecast. 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
26: All right, we are on verdict watch in the Lindsey Clancy trial. The jury has asked to see 2 bags of pills and a knife. I don't know what that means. We'll have to see if we can get some analysis on that. 2 bags of pills. Are they actually considering that this woman has an insanity plea? and find that out. Wrapping up the conversation about the CBC, I want to read some texts. One texter says, armed robbery is just unauthorized armed withdrawal now. Yep, that's true. That's true. Another one says, if the earth is flat, then at what point does one drive off the edge? Oh, don't you know? Pepper? This is from Pepper. You hit the ice wall before you drive off the edge. Where the, you know, where Jon Snow is, you hit the ice wall. That's what they'll tell you. All right. The sailor who jumped off the Abraham Lincoln, 19-year-old kid with two kids of his own, is now facing punishment. And, of course, the media is all in hysterics saying it's Trump's military is now going after this guy. Well, they should. They should go after this guy. He violated the military code. According to his wife, that's what he's being charged with. Now, it's a non-judicial punishment. He's not getting court-martialed. The wife says, earlier this month, he hurled himself overboard in an apparent attempt to drown during a mental health crisis as living conditions aboard the ship deteriorated. How soft is that? I Googled how long World War II carrier people were deployed, military. 2 to 5 years on a boat in the Pacific. Awful. That would be awful. But sailors aboard the Lincoln, well, they endured moldy showers, laundry outages, and food shortage. They didn't have hot water. I am absolutely stunned that this is the state of our military. Now, granted, it's one guy. And any one person out of a group of, you know, I think 3,000 to 4,000 people are on a carrier, any one guy can lose his marbles and have a crisis. Navy documents accuse the service member of intentionally faking an illness or hurting themselves to avoid work, duty, or service. Now, you know darn well that's what happened, right? And they probably have people to corroborate it. That's why they're going to punish him. Do you know what the punishment is for this guy? They could dock up to half his pay. Oh, no. The guy put other people at risk, put himself at risk when he jumped over that railing into the water. And beside that, it's against the military code of conduct. He could actually, I would think, get court-martialed if they have evidence that he was trying to shirk duty. You can't just not do your job when you're in a community like an aircraft carrier. His wife said he repeated, this is it. This is what happened. His wife said he repeatedly requested paternity leave to meet his newest daughter for the first time, but was denied each time. His fate will be decided at a captain's mast where his commanding officer could dock half his pay. The sailor was rescued after going overboard. This was on August 3rd. He was medically evacuated before returning to San Diego 10 days later. So he was trying to get sent home so he could see his baby. That's what this is all about, and that's why they're going to punish him. If he was really to me, jumping in the ocean is a very big sign of something is off, because I'm terrified of the ocean. I don't go in it. I don't go near it. He spent 5 days at a naval treatment center in San Diego, okay, where they monitored him, and he was ordered back to work immediately after his release. And did not receive his first therapy session until the next Wednesday, nearly 2 weeks after arriving home. The Navy is pursuing the case through non-judicial punishment, an internal disciplinary process generally used for lower-level misconduct that avoids a formal court-martial and criminal conviction. I think that's the way to pursue this, don't you? He's got to be held accountable. He disrupted the whole ship because he wanted to go home on paternity leave.
2: He had bad psychological problems.
26: Did he?
2: Oh, I think so.
26: Well, you probably have to if you jump off a boat the middle of the ocean. But it sounds like he wanted to go home for paternity leave. Wanted to go home and see his newborn baby. And that's not going to fly in the military, though. I don't know. I think this is more intentional than it has to do with mental illness. Although it would take mental illness in me to jump off a carrier, trust me. I had a buddy told me that they would go above the Mariana Trench and jump in the water. And I said, are you out of your mind? You know, there's like 4 miles of water under you. I'm never doing that. I would never be in the Navy. That water is just way too no-no for me. There's stuff down there with teeth, man. What do you think? This guy get what's coming to him? I got a text that says, why do people tune into WHO? Because it's the easiest station to get on receivers at 50,000 watts. The signal tends to step on other signals. Plus, those other stations can receive, are often controlled by iHeartMedia in San Antonio as well. Very few real options on the AM band. I think the guy asked, the texter asked why people who are liberals listen to WHO, not why people listen. We know why people listen to this big bad radio station. It's a legend. All right, text line 81530. You can hit me on the talkback. That's the little microphone on the iHeart app, or you can just pick up the phone and call 515-284-1040. Did this sailor get what he deserved? Or you got to give him some grace because he had mental health issues? It appears he wanted to go home to see his child and kept getting denied, which all service members do. You can't go home on paternity leave. All right, let's go to Ralph. Hey, Ralphie, what's up?
3: Well, I used to be in the Navy, and we were deployed, and we got extended, you know, and that's just the way it is.
26: Yep.
3: And we talk about the fine and stuff like that. On some things, the military is very, very harsh when it comes to non-judicial punishment, because you'll go to cab's mass, and what happens, he'll say, well, it's $250 for 2, reduction in rate in 45-45, and what that means is $250 per month for 2 months, they get fined, plus the reduction in rate, which amounts to thousands, can be thousands of dollars.
26: Okay.
3: And then you have 45 and 45, which is 45 days extra duty and 45 days restriction.
26: Okay.
3: And what that means is that you work extra hours from, I think it's from 2,000 to 2,200, or maybe it's 18 to 2,000 hours. And if you're in port, that means you don't leave the ship, you don't go home, nothing, if you're restricted to the ship for 45 days.
26: Oh, wow.
3: And so that's, you know, that's the things that they do. And there, sometimes I think that they're, in this case, jumping overboard, I think he probably got what he deserved. But, I mean, there's a lot of things that they're very, very harsh on when it comes to non-judicial punishment. And then having to wait, you have to wait a number of, wherever it is that you got reduced from, you got to wait a year or 2 years before you can go back up to take the test to advance again.
26: Now, let me ask you a question.
3: A lot of money.
26: Ralph, do you think he was just trying to get paternal leave because he kept getting denied, and so he faked all this?
3: That's a good possibility. He talks about somebody like that, they're unstable. They ought to just med board them right out of the military, or instead of med boarding them out, they ought to just put them out.
26: Yeah.
3: That way, you know, there is no medical thing as far as for disability and stuff like that. They just put him out with a honorable discharge or a general discharge. And jumping over the ship, I think what got to do is probably just put him out with a dishonorable discharge. That eliminates anything that the military or the government have to give him as far as VA benefits and stuff.
26: Okay.
3: That's totally unsafe.
26: But, you know, it's interesting because I don't know what this guy's mental state is, but wouldn't you have one or two or maybe more people on a ship like that who were unstable? Did you witness that?
3: We never had that problem aboard our ship. I wasn't on an aircraft carrier. Aircraft carrier is like a floating city. They have like 5,000 people on there.
26: Yeah, it's crazy.
3: And, we got extended. So another battle group came over. None of our fellas jumped over the sides. In fact, when we engaged in something, we were glad to go to get the American people, get them out of there, and make sure they were safe. We were willing to give our life. We didn't jump ship, hold up a stress card and say, this is too much for me, or I can't go. We never had maternity leave when I was in the Navy. That to me is just, that's just crazy to think that you get maternity leave after your wife has a baby. We never had that when I was in the service.
26: No.
3: We just sucked it up, buttercup, and just went on and served our country.
26: Yep. And that's what I'm saying. My dad was in the Army too, and they weren't sending him home to see his kids. Are you crazy? Yeah. Maybe he is.
3: It was a blessing. To me, it was a blessing to serve our country.
26: Well, we certainly appreciate your service, Ralph. Thank you very much. And I'm glad guys like you will get on boats, because I won't. But I could promise you one thing. I would never jump over. Brad, you're next up in the Greg Henson Show. Hi, Brad.
4: Hi, Greg. How you doing today?
26: I'm good, man.
4: I would have to say, I made two WESPACs on aircraft carriers. This was back in the 70s. We had one guy go overboard, and I don't believe they ever found him. But just the disruption it makes to the ship. You have to muster everybody. Everyone has to be accounted for.
26: Yep.
4: So they can figure out who it is that went overboard. And I would say this guy's lucky that they fished his butt out of the water. I mean, he took a big chance. It's not easy to stop an aircraft carrier.
26: Right.
4: And do whatever. Even though a lot of times they have a helicopter in the air. But still, this guy, did he get what he deserved? I think he's lucky that he was there to get what he deserved.
26: Well, it's interesting. You ever see these videos of people jumping off cruise ships? That's even worse, because there's no chopper coming to save you.
4: Exactly.
26: So, yeah, exactly. I think he got what he deserved. He's not going to be court-martialed. And he's not going home either. They put him back to work. I don't know if he's on the ship, but he's back at work.
4: Right. Yeah. And if they restricted him to his duty station, be it in a squadron or on the ship itself, that other guy was right. He's there. If they gave him 45 days restriction, he's on that boat, so he ain't going home to see his kid either.
26: Nope.
4: I don't think she can bring the kid to him either. I don't believe so.
26: Nope.
4: I don't know how that's going to kind of depend on how nice the captain is.
26: Right. All right, Brad. Thank you, man. Have a great weekend, okay?
4: You're
26: all right, buddy. Take care. All right, coming up next, we'll continue this discussion. 515-284-1040. Talk back on the iHeartRadio app is available as well. And you can text us your thoughts. Did he get what he deserved? 81530 is the text line. 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
26: All right, it's the Greg Henson Show. Earlier in the show, we discussed the CBC memo that said do not refer to 9/11 as a terrorist attack. So I went right to our source. I went to Sarah Walters, who is our news director. Sarah, what do you think of that memo?
38: Well, first of all, as I mentioned when I came in here, I would like to see the whole memo.
26: Okay. Why do you think that there's something there that justifies it?
38: No, I do not. I do not think there could be anything at the beginning that would make it make sense. But, you know, I hate it when we get information and we don't see the whole thing.
26: I get that. That's the newsy in you.
38: Yeah. Well, you know, a memo can say whatever it wants. It is what it is.
26: But if that line exists in there, don't refer to it as a terrorist attack. That's all I need to see.
38: That's all.
26: I'm unlike you. Unlike you, that's all I needed to see.
38: I agree. It said what it said.
26: Now, I want you to listen to me, hear me, and execute as I ask, okay?
38: Yes, sir.
26: For Pearl Harbor, you have to refer to it as an unannounced maritime aerial bombardment and vessel disablement action at a naval base, okay?
38: It's a mouthful.
26: I'm going to put it in writing. You'll have it in front of you.
38: Okay.
26: I want you to refer to the Holocaust from this point forward as a centralized state program of demographic internment, forced labor, and systemic demographic reduction.
38: Okay.
26: Okay. That's the Holocaust. And for Columbine, an unsanctioned multi-weapon discharge incident inside a secondary educational facility resulting in structural closure and student casualties.
38: I mean, that's all true.
26: It is. But it sanitizes it so that no one has to be upset.
38: We don't want to hurt any feelings.
26: Can you do that for me?
38: Yes. Can you make the newscast twice as long for
26: sure.
38: me?
26: Sure. Yes. Absolutely. Because what we don't want any longer is we don't want to hurt feelings in the news.
38: No,
26: and you
38: never.
26: Guys have been doing this for years.
38: I'm so sorry.
26: To stop. I can't believe that we're having this conversation, to be quite honest with you.
38: Oh, I can. Right?
26: Really?
38: Well,
26: just in the way the world is right now.
38: Yes. Yes.
26: And the article was sent out, or the memo was sent out by an immigrant Muslim. And I don't know, my bigger question, you want to see the memo, I want to know what's behind it. Is that his personal decision? Is it the stance of the CBC?
38: And maybe we'd see that if we saw the whole memo.
26: True.
38: I don't know.
26: It's just the fact that no one said, maybe this isn't the guy who should send this out.
38: Right.
26: I don't know, because it just
38: maybe.
26: Makes it look worse.
38: Yeah.
26: Maybe his Agreed. Boss should have sent it out. I don't know.
38: Here's a question. What do you want us to call tornadoes?
26: I'm asking the questions here. Tornadoes?
38: Yeah, because I don't want to hurt feelings in the meteorological world. An unplanned, unsanctioned
26: weather event, wind event, wind event.
38: Yes.
26: It's a wind event,
38: yes.
26: Or call it just a gale. We
38: it's
26: had a gale.
38: Gale
26: blow through here.
38: We had a large gale.
26: A large gale. All right. Well, thank you.
38: You're welcome.
26: I appreciate your time. I just want to make sure we're on the same page.
38: Yes.
26: As leaders.
38: Duly noted. Duly noted.
26: That's Sarah Walters. She's the news director here in Des Moines, and she's got her stuff together now. She'll no longer be making the mistakes.
38: I'm on it.
26: That she's been making.
38: I'm on it.
26: And hurting people for so long.
38: I'm so sorry. My apologies to the greater audience.
26: Yes. Thank you, Sarah. 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
1: It's 10:30, sunny and 74. I'm Craig Michaels. Here's what's trending. External lockdowns are lifted and classes are running as scheduled at Waukee High School and Prairie View School this morning. A large police presence was outside Waukee High School earlier today following reports of a person with a weapon outside the building. Rescue operations in the flooded regions of Nepal have resumed after fears the nearby lake might overflow. Over 400 people died in Wednesday's flood and over 1,000 are still missing, including at least 90 Americans. Farmers and biofuel groups in Iowa, Nebraska, and Illinois are protesting a new proposal from President Trump to change the biofuel blend rules. The Iowa Soybean Association says the rules would lift the current biofuel blending mandates that force plants to operate at higher capacities. It's sunny and 74. I'm Craig Michaels. Our next update at 11. Breaking news, severe weather, and traffic as it happens on your source for Iowa's news.
2: Here's a look at the mid-morning market. September corn is up 4.5 at 4.15¾. December's up 5.5 cents at 5.39. March up 5¾ at 5.53. September soybeans up 15¼ cents at 12.71¾. November's up 17.5 at 12.85¾. January up 17.5 at $13.25. December soybean meal is up $9.30 a ton, $3.50.20. Oil is up almost 2 cents a pound at $70.49. Chicago wheat's up 27 cents, $7.84¾. August live cattle down 40 cents at $2.19.90. October down 58 at $2.12.35. September feeder cattle down 55 cents at $3.21.90. October down a half a dollar at $3.17.57. October lean hogs down 40 cents at $80.23, and December's down 35 at $70.85. That's a look at the mid morning markets. I'm Dwayne Murley.
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1: All right, relating to a couple issues. By the way, this is a Greg Henson show. Relating to a couple of issues that we've been talking about this morning. One is the CBC memo that says 9/11 is not a terrorist attack. Don't call it that in your reporting, which I find shocking. I agree with Sarah, though. I'd like to see the whole memo, although I don't know what in there would change my mind about what the guy has asked the news staff to do. And number two, we're talking about the soldier, or I guess the naval officer, who jumped overboard, and now he's being punished. And he's going to a commander's mast, which they'll decide what his punishment is. You know, it's likely just going to be a cut in pay, maybe rank, maybe he's going to be confined to the ship for 45 days, according to some callers. We'll find that out soon enough. But that led to a torrent of texts, one of them which says, why isn't a deliberate act like jumping ship considered desertion? Well, the problem is we mask everything now by calling it a mental health issue, which immediately puts it in another category where you can't really talk about his mental health. That's between him and his doctors. So if someone says mental health, you immediately have to take it very seriously, and you have to go by the book. So they can't just say, oh, that's desertion. You'd have to prove he was deserting. Another one says, the Marine Corps used to tell us, if the Corps wanted you to have a family, they would have issued you one. That's true, man. How many times have we seen soldiers coming back from overseas and meeting their kid for the first time when they're two? You don't just get paternity leave. Paternity leave started 5 minutes ago, man. I'll tell you, my dad was at the bar drinking and smoking a cigar when I was born. He was not in the delivery room, and he did not get time off work. Another text says, Greg, I see this morning on the news that Iran says that the United States is unleashing economic terrorism. Good point. I suppose the CBC in Canada will say that's okay. That's different. Well, of course they will. They'll always justify their goofy behavior, these journalists.

us, they'll always justify that behavior any chance they get. You know what? Let's go to the CBC website and see if they quoted the Iranian officials. CBC, Canadian Broadcasting Corp, because that is a great point. If they even mention it. Although, it is pretty big news today. I'll look and see. They're too busy worrying about Lake America, to be honest with you. Which, by the way, people are outraged about that in our country. Who cares? Honestly, I don't care what they call it. It's a great lake. That's all you need to know. All right, our number is 515-284-1040. That's 515-284-1040. You can also text 81530. Sarah asked what to refer to tornadoes as going forward. It says the station tagline, news, weather, and traffic station, should be changed to news, traffic, and weather, or conversely, catastrophes, accidents, and severe weather. Current phrases make it sound like no other type of weather than severe. Okay. The Chamber of Commerce would be happier. All right. Well, I didn't know anyone took issue with somebody trying to inform you on severe weather. It happens everywhere. I mean, severe weather. I got another text. Says, guess what, Greg? The left has no shame. Well, at times, they are nothing short of hypocritical. They are trying to change our speech, our definitions. And I'm not buying that. I never will. But eventually, I'll be dead, and the people behind me will. They'll buy it. Everyone will buy it eventually. All right. So, we've talked about the sailor. We're going to get you what the punishment is, obviously, as it happens. But the interesting thing about that is it kind of leads me to the softness we have as a nation. And that kind of bothers me. Did you see the headline today? This is, people are saving up vacation days to binge Grand Theft Auto 6. Apparently, it's been 13 years since Grand Theft Auto has put out a new version. And now, I don't know what Grand Theft Auto is. I know you drive around. I know at one point you could pick up hookers and you can shoot people. It's a first-person shooter game. So, I know it's probably not something I want my kids to have, but people are saving their vacation days. What does that tell you about the state of our young men? Because it ain't old men playing those video games, I can promise you that. That they would rather save up their vacation days to play a video game than to save up their vacation days and, you know, take an actual vacation with your family. Or even if you're single, by yourself. Makes zero sense that anyone would do this. Now, I know my young kids, they'll stay up at midnight when a new version of like NBA 2K drops, but they aren't taking days off work or school that I know of to play Grand Theft Auto or any other video game. The video game culture really is out of control. Not going to tell you can't do it, but it's insane. It says here that this guy, Bud, plans to take 5 days off the week before Thanksgiving. He's a 36-year-old software engineer who won't be traveling far or preparing a feast. He'll be in his cave playing Grand Theft Auto 6. We got a couple of days where we're like, Daddy's very busy, said the dad of three. He'll be locked in Thursday and Friday, then slowly return to his parental duties in time for the weekend and the holiday. I'm not going to be playing it for like 20 hours straight, but right out of the gate, we're going hard. It's going to be released on the 19th. It'll mark the end of a 13-year drought for one of the entertainment's most valuable franchises, Grand Theft Auto, which made $1 billion last year. It's been waiting a long time for this latest installment. They've had several delays. They pushed back the release.
And Wednesday, it leaked. On Wednesday, it was leaked that it would be delayed again. And this guy referred to it as heartbreaking. On social media, longtime fans are sharing plans to use personal time off to devote their minds and bodies to the flashy, heist-filled world of Grand Theft Auto 6. Are these people insane? Seriously. You're taking time away from your family over Thanksgiving to play Grand Theft Auto. I got to think that's not the strangest thing that people have taken vacation days to do, though. But it's one of them. Texter says, why aren't video game companies being sued? Aren't their games designed to be addictive? I asked that question yesterday. My kids' biggest problems weren't with social media. It was with video games. They couldn't get off them. And when they did, when I made them get off, they had a fit. And that's when I took them away. 515-284-1040. Coming up, we'll talk more about this. Also, you're never going to guess what a professor is in trouble for. I'll tell you what that is coming up next. 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
20: Ah, 1971. 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Soul Train had just started chugging along. 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
20: 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I'm Ed Helms, host of Snafu, Season 2, Medburg. The story of a daring heist that exposed J. Edgar Hoover's epic FBI snafu. 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
0: I was told that it might not be published the next day or might not be published ever.
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24: Good morning. It's the Greg Hanson Show. So somebody might have set me straight. I was talking about these video games and guys taking personal time off to play them because GTA, which is Grand Theft Auto, is out. They haven't updated in 13 years, and longtime fans are sharing their plans to devote their minds and bodies to the game. One group of devoted players jokingly created a boilerplate agreement for a GTA-induced leave of absence. Some employees are likewise using breaks for gameplay as incentive to motivate workers. It has been rescheduled so many times that I'm like, you know what? If we're going to do it for sure on the 19th, I'm taking Thursday off, said Anna Ray, a 30-year-old medical sales rep and professional wrestler in Arkansas. Now, somebody pointed out to me, and I appreciate this because I didn't look at it from this perspective when I first saw the story. I said, what's the difference between taking time off for a video game or taking time off for hunting season or March Madness? And that's a great point. I guess everyone's got their thing. I guess I've always just really felt like video games are such a waste of time. Hunting, I don't know, there's something that comes out of that. Whether you're hunting for meat or hunting for sport, I don't know. I feel like those are different. March Madness is the same thing. I agree. Taking time off to watch basketball teams that you don't care about, I've always thought was kind of odd. But the tournament's Americana now. People just like to have time off to watch it. But I don't know. Is there a difference between that and a video game? Because, look, I know there are people who are nuts for video games. Just love them. I was never one of those guys because I sucked at them and I'd lose. And I finally said one day, why am I doing this? I'm just going to lose. And I didn't like it because I, in my head, I thought this computer can beat me at any time. I'm not as smart as the computer. And what the computer will do is say, okay, I'm bored and I'll beat him and I'll just put him out to pasture. And then I in my mind, I thought the computer was going, all right, I'm going to suck him in for a couple hours, let him think he can win, and then I'm going to snatch it away like Lucy takes the football from Charlie Brown. I actually put personalities into my computers. Like they're plotting against me.
25: But you never could win.
24: Never could win. They were plotting against me. It was all rigged. So it was a waste of my time. Texter says, video games are just an image on a screen, silly. That's true. We're politically correct. We're renaming everything to be politically correct today. And that is in reference to the CBC memo that says 9/11 wasn't a terrorist attack. It's interesting, though, because when I think about hobbies, is this any different than the dad who golfs too much? Why do you have more respect for a guy who's playing golf than the dad who's 38 years old with kids playing a video game? Is it because we view video games as kid stuff? I always did. Like when my kids play video games, I even tell my wife, it's just what kids do. You know, no, we would like them not to be in their rooms all day. But that's what kids do now. That's how they socialize. But if you think about it, there are as many people obsessed with golf as there are video games. Golf is downright fanatical for some people. Like, they go 4 or 5 days a week. They got the latest gear. They got the new clubs. and it's a passion. But we sure do look down on these video game players when you compare it to other hobbies. 515-284-1040. Phone number. I say that too fast. 515-284-1040. Text line 81530. And talk back on the iHeartRadio app. Click the microphone. Let us know your thoughts. 30 seconds or less. We'll play them back on the radio. Is gamer person kind of a lower class hobby is the question. I kind of think it is. Because you equate golf with affluence, success. I mean, I know there's a lot of duffers out there who can't hit the ball worth a darn, but a lot of business gets done on the golf course. No business gets done over video games. I can't see two CEOs sitting down working on a deal over GTA. But it is kind of the lesser hobby, isn't it? And admit it, when you see a 40-year-old father of three playing video games, and they're not playing with their kid, because if you play with your kid, that's different, I think. That's quality time with the kid. But if you see a 40-year-old, like I knew a guy who had a baby, he was married, had a nice house and a good job, and he would sit up and just play Madden. I didn't see much interaction with the wife, didn't see much interaction with the kid. He was hooked on Madden. And I thought, man, I couldn't have, we had kids the same age. And I was spending all my time with my kid, you know, whether driving him around on the bike, taking him to the store to hang out and see people. And he would just sit there and play video games. And then, of course, the beers came into it. And he would just start pounding beers, playing video games. That the culture is so odd to me and to a lot of people, particularly people who, you know, work with their hands for a living. You don't have downtime. So when I see these guys playing video games at 40, I'm like, man, why is it that we think of them as losers? And I don't think of people who spend all that time playing golf as losers. There's definitely a gap between how we look at gamers. And I'll tell you right now, gamers make money doing it. People sit around and watch gamers play on Kick. That's a streaming platform, Kick, and there's another one, Twitch. And they get paid because people watch them play video games. My kid gets paid every month because he'll just put his video game up on the screen and people will watch. Now, I hope he's not still doing that when he's 40. I hope he's not doing that at all. But he's in college right now. All right, thanks for joining us today. Thanks for not being so mean to me, because I could have cried easily. We'll be back Monday at 9. I wish you a great weekend. I will see you Monday. Take care. Greg Henson Show.
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8: It's 11 o'clock, sunny and 76. I'm Craig Michaels. 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Here's what's trending. President Trump is considering changing U.S. biofuel blending requirements by expanding waivers. But some U.S. farm and biofuel groups say the move would hurt rural economies in the biggest soy-growing and biofuel states, including Iowa.
9: It's about $1 billion worth of value that the crop could lose this year. You know, the lost demand for these fuels is equivalent to about 300 million bushels of soybeans. So you're talking half the crop of the state.
8: Matt Herman of the Iowa Soybean Association interviewed by Jeff Angelo on the Iowa Morning News. Opponents to the president's plan say the current strong biofuel blending mandates force plants to buy large quantities of corn and soybean oil from nearby farmers and support rural jobs. Federal Reserve Chairman Kevin Warsh says trends matter most when making monetary policy decisions.
11: Each of these broad inflation measures have fallen significantly from their highs of a few years ago, but progress over the last couple of years has been more modest.
8: Speaking today at the Central Bank's annual symposium in Jackson Hole, Wyoming, Warsh said the Fed has work to do if inflation persists above its target of 2%. Canadian Prime Minister Mark Carney is responding to President Trump's executive order changing the name of Lake Ontario to Lake America. NBC's Gabe Gutierrez reports Carney doesn't intend to change how he refers to the Great Lake, which borders New York and Canada's province of Ontario.
12: Canada's prime minister also noting the name Ontario is more than 400 years old, adding Canadians will always call it that, then, now, and always. The president doubling down, also touting a similar order he signed last year, renaming the Gulf of Mexico the Gulf of America.
8: It's sunny in 76. I'm Craig Michaels. Our next update at 11:30. Breaking news is severe weather and traffic as it happens on your source for Iowa's news.
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1: Oh, it never goes away. Indy is 11 years old and he's obsessed with comics, cartoons, video games, all of it.
0: Adler and Keaton both have Spider-Man costumes, and if anything says Marvel on it, they are in.
1: Same. Which is why we love Lingo Kids. 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
0: And safe. Made just for the little ones.
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0: Winning the Big Show. Welcome aboard the Big Show for Friday. Friday before Farm Progress. Yeah, we're going to be at the Farm Progress Show next week. Dwayne and I both there. It's in Central Iowa. Dwayne is joining us this morning. In fact, Dwayne getting ready for the Farm Progress Show. By the way, we're going to talk weather because we have some hot weather moving in. The Farm Progress Show site puts out weather reports daily, and they started them today. And here's the latest weather report for the Farm Progress Show today. And I like this because it's very site-specific, and we've got about 75,000 people a day coming into that site.
1: Exactly.
0: So, the fourth largest city in the state of Iowa will be the Farm Progress Show. Key items today, the varied industry tent and the new exhibitor tent is laid out and ready for you to set up in. So the tents are uniquely positioned, Dwayne, on some asphalt. And that asphalt is a product of some soybean checkoff investment.
1: Right.
0: So when you're enjoying the varied industry tent, which means the smaller displays, they're not machinery displays, they're smaller companies, might be technology, some seed companies, might be some alfalfa seed in there, might be some gizmos that work on the farm, some new innovations that work on the farm, might be some farm credit people in there from different places, it's varied industries, and their exhibits in one giant tent. That tent is anchored on asphalt, and that asphalt was first put down in 2022. It was left down since then, but the process has been upgraded in 2024, and now you'll be able to walk on that soy-based polymer that holds everything together. Polymer is probably not the right word, but the soy-based stuff that holds all the asphalt together. It's recycled asphalt, right? And it's put down on the Farm Progress Show. So you'll be able to walk up and down on that. And you say, well, what's the big deal? If you're putting asphalt down, you want to be able to drive on it. Well, believe me, they've been driving big things over the last couple of years over that asphalt, number one. And number two, here's one for you, Dwayne Murley. There is a stretch of about 25 miles, give or take a few feet, in northeast Iowa of roadway.
1: Really?
0: That's asphalt. Yeah. That's a big new announcement and innovation. The testing has expanded out to actual cars, trucks, things like that. In Dwayne's case, his side-by-side, he likes to drive up and down the roadway.
1: Absolutely. My wife, if I can get it away from Darcy, she's on that thing all the time.
0: Yeah. Dwayne and his riding lawnmower going up and down the road there. But northeast Iowa has picked up 24 miles. And, boy, if I could remember this, and we'll check in and find out more about it, but I think that represents about 180 acres worth of soybean oil.
1: Wow.
0: In
1: that's
0: that
1: incredible.
0: Area. And it's been developed with checkoff dollars. Your checkoff dollars going to new uses for a old product that we use here. Weather report here, Dwayne, continues. Gates 2, 3, and 4, east side of the grounds, are open for you to access the grounds to set up. Flags being flown half-staff through Monday, September 1, on the site, in honor of Dolly Parton. So there is the latest update from the Farm Progress Show site. And we'll be talking with Matt Youngman and company, of course, every morning during We Speak Farm early morning. And then during the noon hour, the Big Show will be originating from the Van Wall location there, the Van Wall building. And we'll be in with those folks, and we'll hear from Matt and company every noon hour as well. But generally speaking, what's Farm Progress? Well, it's the biggest, newest, and best in row crop agriculture. So that means machinery, a lot of field demonstrations. I believe they have been doing some chopping already.
1: Right.
0: On some corn.
1: I heard they were actually out there yesterday when I talked to some folks in that area. But, you know, that, so you talked about the asphalt, and I saw that actually firsthand when I came back from the Iowa State Fair on Saturday. I drove through the Farm Progress site. But, you know, you and I, Bob, and a lot of our listeners right now can remember when those streets were, you know, they were, you know, wood shavings and stuff like that. So this is big, and you know, they've got those streets all laid out. They're wide now, and I remember when that was just kind of experimental. They were just kind of doing that in pieces, but you know, now that you know, they've been doing that for a number of years, like you said, I mean, it's literally all come together.
0: Well, again, you know, we do a wonderful job of producing a crop, and a lot of research goes in the production side as well. But Checkoff Dollars investigating new ways to use those products, and so
1: right.
0: That's we grow it, and then they turn around and find places to sell it. So anyway, Farm Progress Show right around the corner. Dwayne will be kicking things off bright and early every morning, beginning at 5 o'clock. With the latest update, not only on the day's weather report for the Farm Progress Show site, but also we'll have some inside, and I'm going to twist Dwayne's arm a little bit because he gets to walk around the site there too, on what his maybe pick of the day might be, what you like to see when you're out there. And I would imagine the first thing you're going to say is go to the drone area and also go to the area where there's a crop duster plane already landed.
1: That's right. That's where I'm going to go.
0: That's kind of cool.
1: Matt talked about that. Of course, I went through there on Saturday, and the plane landed on Sunday. So, yeah, they taxied it in, and it's in place. And I'm sure it's probably on the north side where it usually is. But, yeah, that drone area is just going to be to the east of that a little bit. And they're really, you know, putting a focus on that. Matt talked about the, you know, the technology, the autonomous technology we're going to see this year. And I saw that firsthand, Bob. There was a sprayer on the north side, and it was literally just going in a square. It would spray to the south and then turn east and then go back north and then west and then back to the south. And I watched that for about 10 minutes, and I'm excited to see all that come together.
0: See, the trick with that, Dwayne, is in what you're falling into is you don't have a driver, but you have a lot of people standing around watching it.
1: Yeah, exactly. And I was one of them. I'm sitting there in my pickup and just sat there and watched it for, I don't know, 10, 15 minutes.
0: Oh, man.
1: And it was just doing the same thing, you know. It's just like, you know, it was kind of cool.
0: Yep. Well, hey, we need to get Dwayne out of the Farm Beat.
2: Now, here's the latest from the Farm Beat.
1: Stephanie Hoff reports the National Cattlemen's Beef Association is raising concerns about the Trump administration's reported plan to allow an additional 300,000 metric tons of tariff-free beef imports over the next 90 days.
3: In a social media post, President Trump said the beef would sell at roughly 25% below market prices to help consumers. But NCBA says the proposal could create uncertainty for cattle producers without providing any relief for consumers. NCBA's Executive Director of Government Affairs, Kent Backus, says producers are still waiting for answers about how the plan would work and where additional imported beef would come from.
4: As we wait for those details and try to find out exactly how this would be implemented, we know that they're looking to lift the over quota tariff for 90 days. For most of the countries that we bring in beef from, that where we have these volume based quotas, the in quota tariff is about 4.4 cents per kilo. The over quota tariff is about 26.4%. So if you look at a lot of those countries in particular, their currencies are so weak that the 26.4% tariff is, quite frankly, they've been able to absorb a lot of that. But it was some kind of deterrent to keep them from just sending everything to the U.S. market. So by taking those safeguards off for 90 days, that's really going to send a lot of negative signals to the cattle markets, which is something we're very concerned about. And it's not really going to move the needle that much on beef prices.
3: He explains why the proposal wouldn't realistically deliver lower prices at the grocery store.
4: When you look at this, it's kind of vaguely worded with that announcement saying that it's going to be sold 25% below market value, but there's really no rules or really no details as to how they would carry that out. That's truly unprecedented. And other than probably a handshake agreement, I don't know how you can actually get the importers to do that. And I also don't know how you would get the retailers to ultimately do that or whoever's going to move this product. That would take a full supply chain agreement to do that. And while I think that sounds good on paper, and it's definitely what they want to hear, I just don't know how realistic it is.
3: Kent Backus joining us, the Executive Director of Government Affairs for the National Cattlemen's Beef Association. He encourages cattle producers to stay engaged through their state and national associations. I'm Stephanie Hoff reporting.
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1: 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Bob Quinn, Dwayne Murley. We are in the Big Show area of Central Iowa, and we are going to be at the Farm Progress Show next week, Tuesday, Wednesday, Thursday. Biggest, newest, and best in row crop agriculture on display at the Farm Progress Show. Talking now with one of our sponsors here on the Big Show, and that is the folks from the FS Co-ops. And right now we're talking with Three Rivers FS. They're a member of the GrowMark system. Travis Johnson on the telephone line with us right now. And Travis and the group hold down Northeast Iowa for FS, 12 locations around Northeast Iowa. Travis, welcome to the Big Show number one, and kind of fly at 50,000 feet as far as crop moving towards harvest. How are things looking in your area?
25: Yeah, no, thank you for allowing me to be on. Excited. So, giving you that upper view here of greater Northeast Iowa, looking at that southern Allen McKee County and the greater Clayton County area, crops actually look really, really good. We've been very fortunate that some of this weather that you've been hearing in Southeast Iowa with hailstorms and windstorms, we've actually missed out on a lot of that turbulent weather. With the ample moisture that we've had, farmers managing at a high level, I'm very cautiously optimistic, but I'm excited for how this harvest is going to look.
1: Now you're up there in dairy country as well. Have you seen some chopping going on?
25: Yes, I actually saw my first choppers actually running here on some sand, lighter sand ground here on Tuesday.
1: So things are getting going out in the field. As far as crop health, we're hearing a little bit of tar spot coming in. I don't know if you guys have any in your area or not in corn. And also some crown rot, red crown rot, showing up in some fields. Are you seeing anything like that?
25: Yes. So starting out with corn and tar spot, I've seen tar spot in fields, especially fields that did not get a plant health application from fungicide. Tar spot has been working from the lower part of that plant to the upper part of the plant with fields that have not been treated. We're not just seeing tar spot, but we are also seeing northern corn leaf blight, some gray leaf spot, but also a disease that has not been, that fungicide cannot help with. We've actually been seeing some bacterial leaf streak in corn. Flip the side to soybeans. Not so much red crown rot here in Northeast Iowa. We've been seeing more sudden death syndrome just because of the cool, wet spring that we've had. And then with the ample rains that we've had, we've been seeing that sudden death showing up in our soybean fields more than red crown rot.
1: You know, FS does a great job with this start to finish
3: program, talk about scheduled fungicide applications, because tar spot's something that if you have it, you don't notice it for another 20 days, so it gets a foothold real quick, and unless you do some regular scheduled applications. But also on sudden death, when you're talking to guys about sudden death and soybean selection, what are you talking to them about?
25: Yeah, so for soybean selection, so, you know, to that start and finish point, that conversation is starting now for the next year. So it's creating that master plan and following that plan. But for sudden death, seed selection is the upfront number one to look at. So as an FS crop specialist, it is my job to find those varieties and prescribe those to the farmers and help place them in areas where that soybean is going to have its most success. But then also, it is also my job to, in a sudden death area, that to prescribe a either a Sultro or an Olivo application, because those are the two ways that we can reduce our risk when it comes to sudden death. Because it's not going to eliminate sudden death, but it's going to dramatically reduce the impact that sudden death can have.
3: Well, it's always good to have your eyes out in the field to help these folks out. Eyes in the field, we call them boots on the ground as well. Now, FS, you guys have been around for a long time. 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Always love to see that FS symbol out there. It's almost like coming back home for Dwayne and I both, who've been here in the state of Iowa forever as well. You have great relationships set up. And you have a website that folks can kind of check into as well.
25: Yes. 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
3: You're the guys we'd like to talk to. 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Travis Johnson with us. He is with the Three Rivers FS. 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Proud to have him with us on the big show. Well, we are going to talk markets and market prices. That is coming up on the big show.

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1: It's 11:30. I'm Sarah Walters. 78 degrees in Des Moines. Here's what's trending. Scary moments at Waukee High School and Prairie View Middle School in Waukee this morning. The schools were put on lockdown after police received reports of a person nearby holding a handgun. It happened just before 8. Police say the person was not on school grounds, only reportedly in the vicinity of the schools. Officers searched and say they did not find a threat. Classes resumed as usual. The death toll from the floods in Nepal is now at more than 500. Janice Mackey Freyer reports from Kathmandu.
2: Days after catastrophic flooding here that wiped out entire communities. Hundreds have been saved, but hundreds more are still missing. Outside a hospital in Kathmandu, posters are appearing appealing for help. Dozens of Americans are still unaccounted for.
3: We're desperate to find them. Please, please, please find them for us and let us know if they're safe.
1: President Trump said the U.S. is sending aid to Nepal. The president has reportedly opted out of attending ceremonies at Ground Zero for the 25th anniversary of 9/11. That's after learning he won't be allowed to give a speech, Monica Nelson reports.
4: Instead, he's expected to speak at a Pentagon event. The 9/11 memorial at Ground Zero has banned speeches since 2012. Former Presidents Clinton, Bush, and Obama are slated to attend the Manhattan observances. I'm Monica Nelson.
1: The New York Times reports Trump will head to his golf course in Ireland the next day, and flight logistics factored into his decision. With the return of summer-like temperatures ahead, you may not want to go to the beach to cool off. 16 Iowa beaches showed elevated levels of E. coli and other contaminants following water quality testing by the Iowa DNR. That includes Lake Aquabee Beach near Indianola. A complete list of the affected beaches is on WHO Radio News, whoradio.com/news. It's 11:31. Traffic, weather, and the big show next.
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8: Ah, 11:35 on a Big Show clock. Bob Quinn on the Big Show today. Looks like we have some heat moving into the forecast by the end of the weekend. We'll talk more weather ahead. Right now, though, we are focusing in on the marketplace, which talk about heat. We're heating up the soybean market again. Al Kleiss, Kleiss Commodities, on the telephone line with me right now. Al, we are seeing soybeans 14, 15 cents higher again today. Corn is up to 3 cents. So what's, just real quick, what is pushing that market higher?
9: Several factors, Bob. Number one, continued dry conditions in the western corn belt. We're seeing crops in the western part of Minnesota, north and south Dakota, portions of northwest Iowa continue to deteriorate. Projected yields continue to move lower. And second, we've got the wars continuing. The U.S.-Iran is at a standoff, and the Strait of Hormuz is pretty much closed, and I don't know when we're going to get anything resolved there. Also, we've got the war going on, Russia and Ukraine, where they continue to destroy a lot of the vessels and grain export facilities. And then third, China keeps buying. We sold a whole bunch of beans again to China, and farmers are reluctant sellers because they don't really know how much crop they're going to have. So it's just kind of a combination of factors that has really created an amazing week of trade.
8: It certainly has, and I want you to get your charts out now. You're the chart guy we like to talk to. On your charts, Al, we've got, November soybeans now at 1284. We've got December corn 536 plus. What's your chart look like for next level of resistance maybe?
9: Bob, I'd like to show you these sometimes. I keep a perpetual December corn chart because when you go to new contract highs, you have to have some way of measuring areas of resistance. And my next chart objective is up at about 570 on December 26 corn. That would be a 50% down correction of the entire down move from the 2022 high to the 2024 low. On soybeans, using some of that same methodology, an equal leg up takes me to resistance at 1298 on November 26 beans. If I look at a retracement on the perpetual November bean chart, it gives me an objective of around 1360. So pick whatever one you want. In Iowa, crops, many areas are looking great. Just stay disciplined and make some incremental sales if some of these targets are hit.
8: Well, I agree that stay disciplined, Al, but it's hard when you're looking at this market running like it is right now, especially, you know, we're normally sitting here looking at supply, and now we're seeing outside forces banging into this market, pushing this market, like you say, maybe not historically high, but at least levels we hadn't expected a couple of months ago.
9: Yeah, it's pretty amazing. I just was looking at where we were a year ago right now, and nearby corn futures this week, and we're $1.15 a bushel higher. And from last year, this nearby contract of beans is $2.40 higher. And as a seasonal trader,

0: summer to try to avoid August. Well, if you like the prices, you have to be able to stay flexible and be able to take advantage of some of these rallies. Also, this thing will come to an end. I'm just not sure when. We have some people starting to take a look out at December 27 corn and November 27 beans. And we've learned through the years, when you get these big rallies, you don't only focus on the crop that you have growing in the field. You should be looking a year out as well.
1: Well, yeah, there could be some pricing opportunities. I certainly see what you're talking about. I'm going to back up to this wheat market, though. It seems like wheat is giving us the underlying fuel to this rally. So what are you thinking about when you're looking at this wheat market?
0: A lot of this is all tied into Russia, Ukraine. That war is intensifying. Ukraine has had some proposals for what they called a grain truce, and Putin just said, basically said, no, we're not going to do that until you stop bombing our energy infrastructure. Ukraine has said, we're going to keep bombing your energy infrastructure because you're bombing our civilian areas every day. And so there's no resolution there, at least nothing that I'm aware of. And so that is about 26 or 30% of the world wheat supply comes out of the Black Sea region. I'm not surprised at the price action today, Bob. I'm just surprised that it took this long for the market to wake up to it.
1: I'm kind of surprised at soybean oil. We have had some news this week that could impact soybean oil being blended into fuels, and yet we're seeing soybean oil a couple of cents higher today. We're over 70 cents a pound.
0: Yeah, I'm very nervous because EPA is supposed to make an announcement by the end of August, and August 31st is Monday. So very cautious what they're going to do. They're making every effort they can to lower the price of gasoline and diesel, and that could mean some compromises that farmers are not going to like. However, the flip side is, Bob, there's always the other side of the story, is that currently palm oil is a lot cheaper than other feedstocks for these biodiesel plants. So as long as the biodiesel plants keep on running, and they're running full speed right now, thank goodness, because that helps offset the lack of diesel imports that we have. But with higher prices, you can expect a lot of volatility. And depending on what the EPA says, either later today after the close or on the last possible day, Monday, August 31st, you need to have your seatbelt on.
1: Boy, that's no kidding. In fact, I'd like to look over your shoulder at some of your charts. How can folks maybe get a glimpse of what you're talking about, Al? How can we find out more?
0: Sure. Just give us a call, toll-free, 888-345-2855. If you Google my name, Al Klais, K-L-U-I-S, take us to our website, and there you can get our information free, no cost, for 30 days, just to see what you think.
1: Al, we're going to check in with you again in an hour and 10 minutes. I want to get some targets moving forward here. So we're going to put you on the spot in an hour and 10 minutes. Thanks, Al. Al Klais joining us here as we start off this segment of the big show. We need to get Dwayne now out on the farm beat.
2: Now, here's the latest from the farm beat.
3: The weekly fuel report from the Iowa Department of Agriculture and Land Stewardship says the price of regular unleaded gasoline is down 10 cents this week compared to a week ago. The price of global crude oil fell this week on the West Texas Intermediate by $3.54 per barrel and is currently priced at $81.77. Brent crude oil fell by $3.69 and is currently priced at $87.74. Now, 1 year ago, WTI crude sold for $65.18 a barrel, and Brent crude is priced at $66.89. According to AAA, as of Wednesday, the price of regular unleaded gasoline averaged $4.03 across Iowa. Now, that is going to be down 10 cents compared to a week ago, but up $1.15 compared to a year ago. The national average on Wednesday was $4.10 a gallon. That's up a penny compared to a week ago. Retail diesel fuel prices in Iowa are up 16 cents this week for a statewide average of $5.41 $3.51. 1 year ago, diesel prices averaged $3.52 in Iowa. Now, the current Iowa diesel price is 21 cents less than the national average of $5.62. Natural gas prices were up 6 cents at the Henry Hub reporting site, and it's currently priced at $2.91 per million metric BTU. In other news, members of the United Auto Workers at John Deere have rejected the company's proposal to extend their current collective bargaining agreement through 2029. UAW President Sean Fain says workers remain concerned about job security, noting 1,600 employees are still laid off while Deere continues outsourcing some jobs. Fain says the company failed to make an offer that addressed the issues weighing on the minds of their members, especially job security. A union statement points to Deere's financial performance as another reason that workers rejected the proposal. The company earned nearly $5 billion in profits last year and expects between $4.5 billion and $5 billion again this year.
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1: 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I'll tell you what, Dwayne, there is nothing nicer in the evening than to be sitting out there and watching the dragonflies pop along the top of a nice clean pond and hearing those back-to-school cicadas chirping out there, wanting to just toss a lure in the water and drag it through there. In fact, I'll tell you what, I even like to take the hook off so I don't have to worry about removing any fish. I can just pretend like I'm drowning worms, just drowning that lure out there, and the pond coach gets you there.
3: I thought you were going to say nothing like standing out watching a football game on a Friday night, and tonight's going to be a beautiful night for that, and that's exactly what I'm going to be doing, Bob.
1: Well, you know, what I like to really do, Dwayne, just between you and me, is I like to watch the guy that drives the bus park it into that spot once you get
3: see
1: there.
3: That. You know, you got to see that.
1: That's huge, huge skill.
3: Wait until you see me drive that semi here in a few weeks. I can back that thing around like you would not believe, so...
1: And it's not bad because you're usually backing the wrong way down the interstate because you've missed your exit. And you think you're in Florida and you're going to back up and go ahead and hop.
3: Exactly. So you were talking earlier, and I knew you were going to do this because you're going to say, hey, what was your pick of the day? What did you see out there?
1: Yeah.
3: You know what my pick of the day is going to be, the first day?
1: What's that?
3: Well, I don't know yet, but it's a guest that we had on the big show during the Iowa State Fair. Her daughter was in studio with her. And she is from Tama County. Is that enough clues to give it away?
1: Wow.
3: How about the pie lady? The pie lady.
1: Yeah, I was going to say we could get the pie lady back in there. And her daughter's Lily.
3: Yes.
1: Do I remember?
3: That's
1: I don't. I don't remember a thing about it. Hey, quick look at the market. I should have known. Here's what's going on. December corn is at 535¾, up 2¼. March, 550½, up 3¼. November beans were off and running, 16¼ higher, 1284½. 1284½. January, 1299½, 16½ cents higher. How about that? September soybean meal, 340, up $9.80. September wheat, 22 cents higher, 764¾. Livestock futures trading today. October live cattle down $1.60, 211.33. December down $1.62, 213.18. Feeder cattle, September down 157, 320.88. October hogs, 80.40 down 23. December 70.88 down 33. We have a special report with Dwayne coming up on the Big Show.
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19: A few miles from the glass spires of Midtown Atlanta lies the South River Forest. In 2021 and 2022, the woods became a home to activists from all over the country.
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19: Who gathered to stop the nearby construction of a massive new police training facility, nicknamed Cop City. There, in the forest, they built a different community.
20: The forest occupation or things like that present a vision of a society where we can have what we need and support each other without being at each other's throats or being subservient to each other.
19: Until one day, everything just shatters open.
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25: Meet Juan, the lonely museum curator. 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His biggest fear? 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
2: Cattle from Mexico are now entering the United States following the borders being closed for a year and a half while officials addressed New World screwworm. The first port to open this past Monday was in Douglas, Arizona. USDA's Rodney Bain takes a look at the protocol that's involved with the cattle coming into the United States.
3: As Mexican live cattle cross the U.S. border at Douglas, Arizona, after extensive New World screwworm prevention measures were put in place, what exactly is that animal health protocol? As USDA Acting Chief Veterinary Officer Alan Huddleston explained at the first cattle crossing earlier this week,
4: the protocol has three different phases, stages that we go through.
3: Each stage involving detailed inspection, treatment, identification, and certification before advancement and eventual crossing occurs. First, at either within Mexican export gathering centers or farms of origin, then similar facilities across the U.S. port of entry, followed by AFIS facilities in Mexico as a final stage.
4: And then they are moved into the United States, where they will be in lots where they are gathered up by buyers and moved to their next point of embarkation inside the United States. The first step occurs at the export gathering centers or the farms of origin. And at that farm, within 30 days, an accredited veterinarian is authorized to do an inspection of the animals to ensure that they are not showing any signs of any kind of disease, but also specifically New World screwworm infestation. And then within about 7 to 14 days prior to moving from that export gathering center, the animals receive a tick treatment, and 3 to 5 days before movement, they receive treatment with a product that actually treats and prevents New World screwworm so that they've had a treatment already. At that point, they have an international health certificate that is signed so that they can move into the second stage. Still inside of Mexico, the pre-export facility, or PIF. And the PIF, actually, for this port, is just on the other side of this wall. At the pre-export inspection, they arrive within 24 hours of when they would be crossing the border. And at that point, an official veterinarian from the Mexican Department of Agriculture does a second inspection of the animals to make sure that they're showing no signs of New World screwworm infestation. And then they also share some information, especially with animal identification, because every animal that's coming across the border has to meet official identification requirements so they could be traced back to that farm of origin. At that facility, the first thing is that going from the PIF to the APHIS inspection facility, the animals move past detector dog teams, where they are scenting the animals to see if there is any suspicion of wounds and or larvae for New World screwworm, where if they were to detect one, they give their handlers a signal so that we can immediately stop operations and evaluate the animal. They go through a inspection by an APHIS veterinarian or animal health technician as sort of a third and final physical review of the animal to ensure they have no New World screwworm infestation. We also do check that their official identification is in place and readable in an electronic format so that we can do a trace back if and as necessary. They swim through a vat of a treatment for New World screwworm and or any other kind of critter that might be hanging out on their hide. They dry and then they are moved into the United States.
3: I'm Rod Bain reporting for the U.S. Department of Agriculture in Washington, D.C.
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10: It's 12 o'clock. I'm Dave Bull.
11: And I'm Eva Basinger. It's 78 degrees and mostly sunny.
10: Here's what's trending. President Trump is awarding the Congressional Space Medal of Honor to the crew of NASA's Artemis II mission.
12: I want to salute all of the engineers and scientists, launch and landing specialists, everyone at NASA.
10: The ceremony is taking place at the Johnson Space Center in Houston.
11: NASA astronauts Reid Wiseman, Victor Glover, and Christina Cook, along with Canadian Space Agency astronaut Jeremy Hansen, were the first humans to travel around the moon in more than a half a century in their 10-day mission.
10: Jury deliberations are still ongoing in the Lindsay Clancy triple murder trial in Massachusetts. Clancy admits to strangling her three young children in 2023, but pleaded not guilty to three counts of first-degree murder.
11: Prosecutors allege the killings were premeditated, while the defense says Clancy suffered a postpartum psychotic break.
10: A judge is approving an over $72 million settlement between Jeffrey Epstein's victims and Bank of America.
13: The bank is the third financial institution to publicly reach a settlement like this. The women, who sued collectively under the pseudonym Jane Doe, accused Bank of America of ignoring Epstein's suspicious transactions. Epstein died by suicide in 2019 while awaiting trial for his sex trafficking crimes. Bank of America agreed to settle the lawsuit earlier this year while still saying it did not facilitate Epstein's crimes. I'm Matt Mattinson.
10: The alleged mastermind of the 9/11 attacks is set to stand trial.
14: Since 2006, Khalid Sheikh Mohammed has been held at the U.S. military facility at Guantanamo Bay, Cuba. Now, a trial date to take place there has been set for June 2028. If this trial goes ahead, it would be a staggering 27 years after the September 11th attacks.
10: Nick Harper reporting.
11: Mohammed and two others agreed to a plea deal with the Biden administration to be spared the death penalty, but that was revoked after some victims' families expressed their outrage.
10: President Trump is considering changing U.S. biofuel blending requirements, expanding waivers, but some U.S. farm and biofuel groups say the move would hurt rural economies in the biggest soy-growing and biofuel states, including Iowa, Nebraska, and Illinois.
15: It's about $1 billion worth of value that the crop could lose this year. But to put it into more concrete terms for farmers here in Iowa, you know, the lost demand for these fuels is equivalent to about 300 million bushels of soybeans. So you're talking half the crop of the state.
10: Matt Herman, Iowa Soybean Association.
11: Opponents to the president's proposal say the current mandates force plants to operate at higher capacities, buying large quantities of corn and soybean oil. Herman was interviewed by Jeff Angelo on the WHO Morning News.
10: No weapons were found after reports of an armed person prompted a large police response at Waukee High School Friday morning. Police say officers received a report of a person with a gun near the school just before 8 a.m. Investigators later determined there was no active threat and the person was near the school, not on school grounds.
11: As a precaution, Waukee High School and Prairie View School were placed on an external lockdown. However, the lockdown was lifted shortly after 9:15 this morning after police determined there was no threat to student safety and classes resumed as normal. Police say no injuries were reported.
10: Tax incentives for a new development in Des Moines is among the items expected to be eliminated as the city grapples with a $17 million deficit in the next 2 years. City Development Director Cody Christensen says a new state law capping property tax growth is a game changer.
16: One of the challenges that we have in Des Moines is that 40% of Des Moines is actually non-taxable. There's state, county, local government property that doesn't pay property taxes. There's hospitals, churches, schools.
11: Christensen says the city council will decide next month whether to eliminate the tax abatement program. He says the city will continue to offer a package of other tax credits to help lure new businesses and development to the metro. The city announced this week it would not go forward with plans to support a new professional soccer stadium. It's 12:04, checking your money. As college students in Iowa finish their first week of classes, the state of Iowa has some finance advice.
17: One of the biggest conversations is who is going to pay for what, and having really crystal clear boundaries about what parents plan to cover versus what students will be responsible for.
11: Heather Craner, Financial Literacy Director for the Iowa Department of Insurance and Financial Services. She also recommends parents and students make sure their insurance policies reflect the student's living situation. Students who live off campus may need renter's insurance, while students living in a dorm are likely covered under their parents' homeowner's policy. We have more online at whoradio.com/news.
10: On Wall Street, markets in the red at the noon hour. The Dow was down about a 0.1% at 53,511, the S&P 500 down over 0.25% at 7707, and the NASDAQ down over 0.5% at 26,394.
11: It's 12:05. Several covered bridges in Madison County are in need of repairs, and those repairs aren't cheap. Coming up on your source for Iowa News.
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10: It's 12:07, 78 degrees and mostly sunny. I'm Dave Bohl.
11: And I'm Eva Basinger.
10: The Greater Madison County Community Foundation is accepting donations to cover the cost of repairing several of the famous covered bridges in Madison County because...
22: they are made of wood. Wood in the outdoor elements can be challenging. And they're starting to come to their structural end of their life.
10: Mike Hackett, Madison County Secondary Roads Engineer, he says the needed repairs are expensive.
11: For example, just to restore the Hollowell Bridge, which is currently showing the most wear,
22: it's going to cost between $1.2 and $1.4 million.
11: Hackett says none of the bridges have been closed to the public yet, but without significant restoration, that could happen within the next 5 years. Hackett was interviewed by Simon Conway on News Radio 1040 WHO. We have more online at whoradio.com/news.
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23: The final week of the NFL preseason rolls on tonight with 10 games, a couple of regional battles. The Commanders and Ravens hook up in Baltimore. The Jets and Giants meet at the Meadowlands. The Buccaneers visit the Jags. Exhibition play wraps up tomorrow when the Lions visit the Colts and the Titans host the Bears. Meanwhile, college football tomorrow, North Carolina takes on TCU in Dublin, Ireland. And Yankees right fielder Aaron Judge expects to be playing next month after a rib injury. I'm Bill Herenda.
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11: At 12:09, 80 degrees and mostly sunny.
10: 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The petition has now topped 120,000 verified signatures since Parton's death. I'm Dave Bohl.
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34: 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Aaron Segling on the telephone line with me right now. Aaron, our boots in the ground, eyeballs out in the field, agronomist, Iowa State University, Southwest Iowa. Aaron, how are we doing as we progress towards harvest? Are you seeing anything being chopped or anything like that yet?
35: Well, I would say we are just moved into the fast lane in west central and southwest Iowa here in the last week. So we are kicking it up a gear, and we are racing towards harvest. So, yeah, we got some silage chopping just kind of starting, and we've looked at a lot of cornfields here in the last couple weeks, and this crop has come along quick.
34: You know, the crop tour that came through the state of Iowa, pretty much all across the Midwest, is seeing less corn and maybe better soybeans. But I want to emphasize less corn. As far as your area of Iowa, southwest Iowa, how do we compare to last year?
35: You know, I'm pretty optimistic. We look pretty good. We've got some isolated pockets that we had some weather challenges early. We get around the Lenox area. There was some devastating crop damage, and so there was a lot of replant in a couple pockets. I've got some parts in western Iowa, Shelby County, Harrison, Crawford, that were a little dry, a lot drier than a lot of places in the state. And so depending on when that pollination occurred, there might be a few hiccups in some of those areas. But I'm pretty optimistic on corn right now. Everything is pretty much full dent. We're moving the milk line pretty quickly, and so that gets us somewhere about 30 days. So, you know, late September, some of this early corn, we're probably going to be nosing in.
34: Yeah, any late-season disease come in? I know I was talking to a fella here in northeast Iowa, and they noticed some late-season disease come into the corn.
35: Yeah, I did some late disease assessments in corn, and there's a little gray leaf spot that's popped up. There's some pockets of some tar spot that came late. You know, a lot of corn was sprayed with the fungicide, but, you know, there's some. I don't think that's a huge concern. Obviously, complete opposite of last year. I don't think that's going to be a huge detriment in terms of yield. I just think it's a feature of the fungus and the weather. You know, for us, a lot of us, the drier part of western Iowa, southwest Iowa, we had more rain in August than May, June, and July put together. So that gives an indication, and that's not the case everywhere, but there's places that were significantly wetter, but there are some pockets out here that August really saved our bacon.
34: How about corn rootworm? A lot of folks, you know, observe that and kind of really get going as we race toward harvest. What are you seeing for corn rootworm? Anybody talking about it?
35: You know, there's some hot pockets here and there. I don't think it's a huge concern. We had some Jap beetle feeding. You know, when you do these late season disease assessments, you wander around in cornfields for nothing funner to do when it's hot. But and you'll see some silk clipping out there. I think that occurred later in the year, but it's a little more than you'd like to see. I'll put it that way.
34: How about soybeans? As far as you know, what we hear pretty much across the state is soybeans are doing well, and we always say, well, August makes a soybean crop. What are you thinking?
35: Yeah, beans for the most part look pretty good. I will tell you, it's changed probably in the last 72 hours. We've got some pockets of sudden death syndrome that have popped up. Probably 10 days ago, there was no evidence of that at all. But there's been some pockets pick up. And if you look at the spring, in a lot of areas, that's probably true. We planted a little early. It was cool. It was wet. So that probably stands to reason.
34: Something you should think about with maybe a variety change for sudden death syndrome, getting through that?
35: You know, you definitely want to scout and be aware that that's what it is. There's a couple other things that you want to look at. One is make sure it's not brown stem rot. And you can do that, or your agronomist can help you with that. Red crown rot's getting a little pressed. There's one confirmed case clear over in southeast Iowa, but it is something to look for. And the foliar symptoms are the same. So just make sure you're identifying what it is. And you know, there are some seed treatments that can help with sudden death a little bit. So that's maybe a long-term management decision that you want to have with your agronomist. And you do want to understand where you're at with that, though, Bob.
34: Well, another thing I want to talk a little bit about in southern Iowa in particular is pasture ground. How are things holding up?
35: Looks good. Looks really good. August rain really helped. Obviously, the tail end of August here, the cooler temperatures. We're dealing with cool season grasses, and so they respond to cooler temperatures. They do not like 85 and 95 and 110 degree heat index. They shut down. And so we're picking up a lot of that fall grazing. So that's something to really think about in terms of, you know, where do you need to be? We're talking about weaning calves, and everybody's got a little different program that they're working with. But, yeah, pastures are hanging in there.
34: Hey, Aaron, we'll let you go. Thanks a lot. We'll check in with you again, hopefully, before we start rolling too deep into harvest.
35: Yep, everybody have a safe fall.
34: You too. Aaron Segling with us. Aaron, our extension agronomist, southwest Iowa, talking about what's going on in southwest Iowa. And, Dwayne, I was thinking about these temperatures again. And I had a chance to be in South Central Iowa earlier in the week, and there were some fellas that just put some alfalfa down. Right. And getting some cutting, last cutting of alfalfa, and 96 degrees on Sunday. That's haymaking weather.
0: Well, exactly. You know, Aaron was talking about, you know, how the crops have been pushed along. We get up into the upper 80s and lower 90s. It's really going to push it along.
34: Well, things are starting to dry down. Like you said, we have hit black layer in this corn crop for the most part, and we are waiting for that milk line to move and get these kernels drying out. We're going to talk markets ahead here on The Big Show.

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0: markets here on the Big Show. September corn is down a quarter cent now, $5.10. December, $5.34 and a quarter, up three quarters. We've been as high as $5.41 and a quarter today. Now, that would be a new contract high if we can climb back up there. We're a little bit below that right now, $5.34 and a quarter last trade on December corn. Soybeans, November, 17 and three quarters higher, 12.85 and three quarters, 12.85 and three quarters. January soybeans, $13.50, 17 and a quarter higher, and we have been as high as 13.03. Right now, $13.50 January soybeans. March soybeans, 13.04 and three quarters. Soybean meal, October, 3.43.30, up $8.90. Bean oil, October, 70.82, up about 2.5 cents, so a little over, almost 71 cents a pound. December wheat, up 18 and three quarters, 7.79 and three quarters. 7.79 and three quarters. That contract has been as high as 7.90 today as we chug towards market close. Oat market, December oats, 3.75 and a quarter. That is up 12 and a half. Live cattle futures, October, 12.12 and three quarters, 12.12.68, I should say. 12.12.68, that is down 25 cents. December live cattle, 12.14.55. Let's back up. We don't have a 12 on there. It's 2.12.68. 2.12.68, October live cattle, down 25 cents. 2.12.68, down 25. December cattle, 2.14.55, down 25 cents. Feeder cattle, October, 3.18.70, up 62. November, 3.12.12, up 65. October lean hogs, 80.92, up 30 cents. December, 71.38, up 18. February, 74 even, that is up 15 cents. Looking into some financials, we'll see. Crude oil here, first of all, down 20 cents a barrel, 83.33. And the Dow Jones Index now down 45 points, 53.525. Markets here on the Big Show.
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0: 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They're the livestock folks here in the state of Iowa. 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Good folks to get to know. Well, they have answers to your livestock questions. We need to get Dwayne and get him next to the weather radar machine and also the high temperature machine. And Dwayne, what is headed our way for the weekend?
24: Well, 90s come Sunday, Bob, is when we're going to start to see the first 94 degree temperature, but this afternoon still highs in the mid 80s. Tonight, increasing cloudiness, overnight low of 69, then tomorrow a chance of rain in the morning, and otherwise partly sunny. High tomorrow around 88. It will be breezy as those warmer temperatures come into the area, and then on Sunday a chance of rain pretty much over the midday, and the high around 94. Monday, 20% chance of rain, high of 94. And on Tuesday, we're looking at high around 93, 94 Wednesday, 93 Thursday. So we're going to start to hit the 90s come Sunday.
0: Just in time for the Farm Progress Show to be out. Well, hey, we'll talk more about that ahead. Also coming up, Dwayne, the corn cam plot was chopped yesterday. We're going to talk more about that coming up on The Big Show.

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1: It's 12:30. I'm Sarah Walters. 80 degrees in Des Moines. The news is brought to you by the Iowa Beef Council and the Beef Checkoff. Here's what's trending. We're learning of breaking news out of Pella. Police responded to a report of a bomb threat outside Pella High School. Authorities say the school received an anonymous call just before 11. Pella schools were temporarily locked down as a precaution. Police responded and searched the area outside the school, including the parking lots, and found no threat. That's after another incident at a different central Iowa school. Police say no weapons were found after reports of an armed person at outside Waukee High School this morning. Investigators say they received a report of a person with a gun near the school just before 8. Investigators determined there was no active threat and that the person was near the school and not on school grounds. A judge is approving an over $72 million settlement between Jeffrey Epstein's victims and Bank of America. Matt Mattinson reports.
2: The bank is the third financial institution to publicly reach a settlement like this. The women, who sued collectively under the pseudonym Jane Doe, accused Bank of America of ignoring Epstein's suspicious transactions. Epstein died by suicide in 2019 while awaiting trial for his sex trafficking crimes. Bank of America agreed to settle the lawsuit earlier this year while still saying it did not facilitate Epstein's crimes. I'm Matt Mattinson.
1: More than two dozen Iowa law enforcement agencies will zero in on drunk drivers tomorrow. It's called Saturation Saturday, a nationwide initiative to fight impaired driving ahead of Labor Day weekend. Allie Houston is with Mothers Against Drunk Drivers.
3: Studies show that when the public is made aware of extra enforcement, they make safer choices. So this project isn't necessarily about catching people. It's about creating behavior change before the Labor Day weekend.
1: Mothers Against Drunk Drivers says every 44 minutes, someone is killed in a drunk driving crash. It's 12:31. Traffic, weather, and the big show next.
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1: It's 80 degrees in Des Moines and Davenport, 79 in Cedar Rapids. Temperatures expected in the 90s come Sunday. I'm Sarah Walters. Our next update at 1 o'clock. Breaking news, severe weather, and traffic as it happens on your source for Iowa news.
2: 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It's underneath that big FS sign. Had a chance to talk to Northeast Iowa earlier in the program. The FS folks from up there watching the crop run towards maturity as well. Good folks to get to know, your local FS Cooperative. Travis Lautner on the telephone line with us. Travis, just fresh from the Iowa State Fair show ring, also our guy at DMAC, working with the farm there, and we're going to talk about that corn cam plot that was chopped, I believe, yesterday, Travis. But how'd you do at the fair with your short cattle?
3: Yeah, we did really well. We were at the top of our classes, and so anytime you home raise them and you get top of your class, we won a division as well, and so anytime you do that, you feel pretty good about it.
2: Guess you guys were running the chopper here through the corn cam plot. I knew we planted a silage variety in there, knew it was going to happen. So how'd the results show?
3: Yeah, so they went really well. So we averaged about 30 ton an acre. Those ears are about 16 kernels around by 34 long pretty consistently, and so we kept some rows in there because we'll do some hand calculated yield count and to see what it came up with. We were really happy with that, and so in order to kind of time, that's a question that I get, when do we start chopping? And so the old joke is we'll crawl up on the old fence post and see when the dairy neighbor starts chopping. That's the best time. What we tell students, you can actually calculate this the same way you can calculate days to black layer using growing degree units or thermal units. You can calculate kind of an estimate, but really, really the best way is to stage that crop, go out there every week or 3 or 4 days. And the best time to start chopping is half milk line, which is what that was. So we timed it perfectly. So if you take an ear of corn and you split it in half, if you look towards the tip side, so if you look towards the butt of the ear where it's connected to the stalk, that is where the endosperm or the germ is. But if you go towards the tip side, that's actually the starch line. And you look and you can see it kind of start to shade in. And when it starts to get about half shaded there, that is the half milk line. And so that is when silage is about 65% moisture. And so that is perfect for the bunker silo. And so we teach students how to do that, the half milk line.
2: Well, it's going to be interesting to find out what that might be on a dry grain basis. So you have a bunker silo you store it in then?
3: We do, and that's another question we get is, well, how long do you pack it for? You know, and there's all sorts of things that you can find online, but it's a concrete, so it's concrete on three sides. But the general rule to get it down to, I believe it's 14 or 16 cubic centimeters per foot. You want to try and get as much air out of that as you can, but the general rule is for every hour that you spend filling, you need to spend about 4 hours packing. And so it took us about 2.5 hours, and so we packed it for about 10 hours. We did a little bit last night and then have been packing this morning, and then we'll cover it this afternoon. So
2: you put that cover on it then?
3: We do, yeah. We use a tarp, like a plastic. Yeah.

0: and then we put some just whatever you have. You could put bales on it, or you could put tires on it. That is really, really the best way to get rainfall off of it. But if you have access to corn syrup from the ethanol plant, that's another really good way to do it. Done that a few years. We just kind of don't have a great way to haul it ourselves anymore, but we put corn syrup on the top of it, and that works really well too, because then you don't have to chase silage plastic in the fence row in the middle of wintertime.
1: Hey, I'm thinking about that ground now. You got perfect ground to plant a cover crop into.
0: We do, yeah. So we've got a student that's going to come this afternoon, and he's going to fly it on with a drone. So that's what we're going to do for those acres. So if you happen to be at 1 o'clock today, we're going to fly it on. And so we're going to fly it on by drone. All the other acres we use an airplane, but some of these tighter spots in the building sites and stuff that the airplanes can't get to, we fly on with a drone. So we're going to use cereal rye on these acres. And so that'll start growing, and we can see that on the camera as well.
1: Yeah, we'll dial that up. You can follow along with that. Just go to the Big Show website and be able to catch him flying on some seed, apparently, a little bit later on today. Hey, how much seed will that drone carry?
0: Oh, boy, that I do not know. Our rate, we're just going to do a bag to the acre for our rate. And you can go a little stouter than that if you're going to be grazing it. But that's going to be the rate today, is a bag per acre. And so I don't know the answer off the top of my head what it is, but I do know it takes several trips. That's the unfortunate part about the drones, is they can't handle as much as an airplane can, but they can be maybe a little more precise and get into some of those tighter areas.
1: Well, I'm sure old Doug Pooch with the gang there, Wiffles, will keep us updated on the yield as soon as we get that calculated. But glad to see you guys out there and doing some chopping. What do you think as far as harvest? You got corn across the highway there. It's going to have to be harvested. What do you think about starting harvest?
0: Yes, we do. So as I mentioned, we're at the half milk line, and of course these R layers can kind of all bleed together, but that R6 is black layer, so we got to get it black layered first. And so if it doesn't black layer, then it's not done filling yet. And so we're kind of still in that filling stage, where even some of this rainfall does some good for it, especially as that starch is still relatively liquid and hasn't filled into the dough stage yet. But I would picture it to be, you know, relatively even year, you know, as we start going. So probably sometime around that first part of October would be certainly a good time. But like I said, we're at that half milk stage, and we need it to black layer first.
1: Well, we're going to push things along a little bit with 96 degrees on Sunday. So
0: absolutely,
1: if nothing else,
0: well, hey, above that corn's 50 degree temperature.
1: Boy, no kidding. Travis, we're going to let you go. Thanks a lot for keeping us updated. Maybe we'll look over your shoulder a little bit this afternoon. For sure, we want to get out there when we get either yield checking or on harvest time. So Travis Lautner with us, DMAC. They run a great program out there at DMAC. Always happy to work with these young kids, and they keep a lot of young folks involved in agriculture. They've got a scholarship program that, if you're a member of the leadership team in your local FS, or your local FFA, I should say. Yeah, I'm getting into the co-op here. If in your local FFA chapter, you've got a opportunity to apply for scholarship at DMAC, and we're sure proud of that program, and big thank you to Travis and the gang there. We need to get Duane out of the Farm Beat.
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3: Stephanie Hoff reports the National Cattlemen's Beef Association is raising concerns about the Trump administration's reported plan to allow an additional 300,000 metric tons of tariff-free beef imports over the next 90 days.
4: In a social media post, President Trump said the beef would sell at roughly 25% below market prices to help consumers. But NCBA says the proposal could create uncertainty for cattle producers without providing any relief for consumers. NCBA's Executive Director of Government Affairs, Kent Backus, says producers are still waiting for answers about how the plan would work and where additional imported beef would come from.
5: As we wait for those details and try to find out exactly how this would be implemented, we know that they're looking to lift the over quota tariff for 90 days. For most of the countries that we bring in beef from, that where we have these volume based quotas, the in quota tariff is about 4.4 cents per kilo. The over quota tariff is about 26.4%. So if you look at a lot of those countries in particular, their currencies are so weak that the 26.4% tariff is, quite frankly, they've been able to absorb a lot of that. But it was some kind of deterrent to keep them from just sending everything to the U.S. market. So by taking those safeguards off for 90 days, that's really going to send a lot of negative signals to the cattle markets, which is something we're very concerned about. And it's not really going to move the needle that much on beef prices.
4: He explains why the proposal wouldn't realistically deliver lower prices at the grocery store.
5: When you look at this, it's kind of vaguely worded with that announcement saying that it's going to be sold 25% below market value, but there's really no rules or really no details as to how they would carry that out. That's truly unprecedented. And other than probably a handshake agreement, I don't know how you can actually get the importers to do that. And I also don't know how you would get the retailers to ultimately do that or whoever's going to move this product. That would take a full supply chain agreement to do that. And while I think that sounds good on paper and it's definitely what they want to hear, I just don't know how realistic it is.
4: Kent Backus joining us, the Executive Director of Government Affairs for the National Cattlemen's Beef Association. He encourages cattle producers to stay engaged through their state and national associations. I'm Stephanie Hoff reporting.
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1: Well, let's take a look at the marketplace here. December corn's up 2 cents now, 535.5. November beans up 17.75, 12.85.75. Soybean meal, October 342.30 is up $7.90. December wheat 17.5 higher, 778.25. Livestock futures, October live cattle 212.33, down 60 cents. December 214.18, down 62. Feeder cattle futures, October 317.90, down 18. November down 10, 311.38. October lean hogs 81.28, up 65. December 71.60, up 40 cents. More markets with Al Kleiss coming up on The Big Show.

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8: Smile, buddy.
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20: We are speaking farm in a big show right now. Al Kleiss, Kleiss Commodities, on the telephone line with us. And Al, first off, do see a cash cattle market finally seeing some southern trade. 222 live, $3 lower than last week's weighted average. 218, it looks like, across Nebraska. So 222 top end, live dress trade, 345. Let's jump into the grains. We are seeing corn and soybeans trading higher. Soybeans pretty solidly higher, I'll have to say. Corn market has been drifting a little bit. December corn's now up 2.5. November beans up 18 cents. Al, look out a couple of weeks. Where do you see this market?
21: Until the weather pattern changes, I think we're going to see continued strength in the market, Bob. The conditions, especially in western Minnesota, Dakotas, moving lower. The USDA is out measuring the corn and soybean crops, and I think that when we get the report on Friday, September 11th, it'll show a number that might be smaller, certainly, than what they had in August. And it's going to really create a very tight ending stock situation. So I've been making some new crop sales. I might buy some puts. But if I get 20, 30% of the crops sold ahead, I'm good. Otherwise, I'm just going to watch and see how far up this market can go.
20: How high is high on your charts? What are you thinking?
21: How high is high? I had a target, and I have had for some time, for around 580. Now, that's a preliminary target on December corn. And on November beans, I had 1310. So I don't think that's the highest high we're going to see. But we'll be watching what goes on with the wheat market. We'll see once if there are some efforts. Again, I'm hearing rumors of trying to get Russia and Ukraine to sit down and talk. And if that happens, it's going to be, I think, put some pressure short-term on the wheat and corn market. From a humanitarian standpoint, I hope they can do something. But they're both kind of digging in their heels, not likely to occur. But to answer your question, price targets on December corn up at around 580 on Nove beans, not that far away, 1310. I want to emphasize those are my preliminary targets.
20: Hey, Al, we'll catch up with you again here in the not-too-distant future. In the meantime, folks want to talk markets with you. How can they do that?
21: Call us toll-free, 888-345-2855.
20: Thanks, Al. Al Kleiss, Kleiss Commodities. There's your targets moving forward. Dwayne, got a couple of minutes left. You're going to wrap things up here and watch the day's trade. And then bright and early tomorrow morning, have some insight. We did see some cattle finally develop, some cattle market finally develop. But you just heard the upside targets from Al, December corn at 580 plus in there and over 13 for November beans. Something we didn't think we'd be saying here about a month and a half ago.
22: Yeah, exactly. And like he said, Monday could be quite a shocker too, being the end of the month for August. So we'll see what Monday brings as well.
20: Hey, one quick note. We've been talking about this situation with EPA and small refinery exemptions. I believe they are due out with a deadline for them to make a decision on those is Monday. Now, they have passed by other deadlines before, so I'm not saying we're going to lead pipe cinch it, but that is a preliminary deadline, I guess, we're looking at So we could see something come out over the weekend or on Monday on that. Speaking of over the weekend, 5 o'clock tomorrow morning, We Speak Farm Saturday. Start your day off.
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23: It's 1 o'clock. I'm Sarah Walters. 80 degrees in Des Moines. Here's what's trending. The death toll from the Nepal floods is now at more than 500. Janice Macufreya reports from Kathmandu.
24: Days after catastrophic flooding here that wiped out entire communities. Hundreds have been saved, but hundreds more are still missing. Outside a hospital in Kathmandu, posters are appearing appealing for help. Dozens of Americans are still unaccounted for.
25: We're desperate to find them. Please, please, please find them for us and let us know if they're safe.
23: President Trump says the U.S. is sending aid to Nepal. Summer-like temperatures are coming, but you may not want to go to the beach to cool off. 16 state beaches showed elevated levels of E. coli and other contaminants. That's following water quality testing by the Iowa Department of Natural Resources. There's a complete list of the beaches affected on whoradio.com/news. Tax incentives for new development in Des Moines is among the items expected to be eliminated as the city grapples with a $17 million deficit in the next 2 years. City Development Director Cody Christensen says a new state law capping property tax growth is a game changer.
26: One of the challenges that we have in Des Moines is that 40% of Des Moines is actually non-taxable. There's state, county, local government property that doesn't pay property taxes. There's hospitals, churches, schools.
23: Christensen says the city council will decide next month whether to eliminate the tax abatement program. He says the city will continue to offer a package of other tax credits to help lure new businesses and development to the metro. It's 80 degrees. I'm Sarah Walters. Our next update in 30 minutes. Breaking news and severe weather as it happens on Des Moines News Weather and Traffic Station. 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

0: Welcome, everybody. Friday edition of Clay and Buck kicks off right now. Thanks for being here with us. We've got some big stories to talk about. We have some updates on those key political races underway in places like Texas for that Senate seat, Michigan with Mike Rogers against Abdul Al-Sayed. Trump weighed in on some of this yesterday. Caroline Leavitt, the intrepid and formidable and fantastic Caroline Leavitt, just had her last press briefing, I believe, and she is going to spend time with her family after two very successful years as White House press secretary. And she, as Clay, I really think that whether it's government or so many other things, go out on a high note, ride off into the sunset, waving your hat at everybody, everyone cheering back, right? I think that that's a good, it's good for politicians, it's good for athletes, it's good for lots of different roles. And I think certainly press secretary falls into that category.
1: Let me give you a take here. I don't think it's a crazy one. Caroline Leavitt, most successful Trump high-level cabinet or political appointee ever in terms of almost zero criticism, able to leave 100% on her own terms, no hint of any negativity, and she is certainly leaving at an infinitely higher elevated position in terms of her national profile than she was when she came in. I think you can make an argument that of all of the high-level appointees, that she may have had the most successful tenure in the Trump era. Never attacked by Trump, right? Also managed to have a couple of babies during the whole process. Still is only whatever she is, 29, 28, whatever the heck age she is. Still very, very young. And now she's going to go off and make a ton of money, probably in media, have more time for her family, and she can always come back in the future and be a White House press secretary if she were so desiring to do so in the future. I mean, I think it's kind of a home run for her.
0: Yeah, she certainly is in that conversation. I don't disagree with any of your analysis. I think that she managed the role incredibly well. We do like to point out that after she ran in New Hampshire, and we were big Caroline Leavitt boosters early on here on this show, in the general election, because we don't endorse in primaries, but in New Hampshire, we were pushing for her, and she did not come out on top in that congressional race. We actually tried to hire her, so we wanted her to join the... Now, to be fair, we have a couple of high-level Trump administration people from the Clay and Buck podcast network that have left to go do that. But before the Trump administration won, we wanted to bring her on board. We knew she would do great as a commentator and podcast host. So we see talent, and we see it early on. And it's also a great time to remind you, this weekend, whatever you're doing, if you got a drive ahead of you, you're going to see your family, neighbors... you're going to be cleaning up the yard, getting ready for barbecue. Clay and Buck Podcast Network, great hosts there. Lots of content for you to check out. And they're all of our hosts are growing month to month, which is so cool to see. And more people tuning in to listen because we only bring people in who do great shows. And it is not like a copy of this show at all. They're all individual hosts talking about whatever topics they want. They all have areas of expertise. You know, David Rutherford, former Navy SEAL, Ryan Gerdusky, political consultant and pollster. Well, now I think she's the surgeon, which is the Surgeon General. we had Dr. Nicole Sapphire, medicine, right? Doctor stuff. We have a Carol Markowitz, who's a political analyst. So we got all these people. All right. Speaking of politics, let's just get into some of these, Clay. I want to start with Trump weighing in on this Texas thing, a Texas race for the Senate seat. I just refuse to believe that Texans are going to allow this guy Tallarico to win, although the polls are showing it close. I think you're going to see a lot of money in the marketplace, the media marketplace, that is going to run ads that show people what's really going on. This is cut three. Here is Trump weighing in on Tallarico, aka Talafrico.
2: I'll be going to Texas, and we're working very hard. We want to win that race. He's running against a man who should not never be. We have a very good candidate, Ken Paxton, and he's running against Talafrico, they call him, because he is a little freaky, and that's not a man that represents the value of Texas. So I'm going to help Ken Paxton, and I'm going to spend a lot of time in Texas. I have the all-time highest vote in the history of Texas also, and I'm going to spend some time there.
0: Clay, he's going down there to help out in Texas. So it's definitely getting attention, resources, and time. Talafrico versus Paxton. What are you seeing?
1: Trump has, I believe, $400 million that he has raised that in theory he can unlock into the midterms. There's a lot of uncertainty about what exactly he's going to do. I know he spent a little bit of that money. I think it was $875,000. On Darlene Graham's race to help get her over the finish line in that close race against Ralph Norman this week in the Senate. I think as Ken Paxton was his guy, he should spend substantially on Texas to help Ken Paxton get over the finish line. I think Jasmine Crockett, I'm going to give her credit, said that she would believe that Texas was in play if she saw there start to be a lot of money spent in Texas. And certainly she lost the nomination to James Talarico. And I believe we have audio from Jasmine Crockett, who has been out there, generally speaking, trying to suggest that Talarico is going to struggle with black voters in the wake of her loss. She has not been, in other words, the best teammate. Talarico needs a huge turnout among black voters to even be competitive. Here is Cut 16, Jasmine Crockett Buck, saying just that.
3: What are you hearing from black voters that you speak to in Texas? Is there excitement in terms of turnout?
4: I don't think that there is excitement, but I think that...
3: How do you turn that around?
4: Well, I don't know that... Like, black voters are practical. So at the end of the day, I don't know that they're going to have to be the most excited, but I will tell you that you always want voters to be excited, right? Like, you want them to feel that because that gives you an idea. Again, if it's raining on that day, if the lines are long, you want that excitement to be able to overcome that. We need that excitement to kind of get over some of the things that are going to be coming our way.
1: So, again, she keeps tiptoeing up to black voters are angry. She lost a relatively close primary to Talarico. I do think this is going to be hard in many ways for the Democrats to truly mobilize as more people start paying attention. Look, post-Labor Day, that is when everybody starts to really kind of look around. Texas is unique, Buck, because with high school football, college football, and the NFL, most Texans during the fall care way more about how their local high school is going to do than how a political campaign is going. And I do think, when was the last time a Democrat won statewide in Texas? I think it was 1996. I believe there is likely some laziness in the Republican base in Texas, because when you win for 30 straight years or whatever the heck it is, it's hard to make people believe that suddenly this race is going to be super competitive. And I'll just put this out there. When Ted Cruz ran against Beto, there was a lot of enthusiasm that Beto was going to win it. I don't really feel like Democrats truly believe that Talarico is going to win. Does that make sense? It feels to me like they may talk about it. They may share a poll that is beneficial to them. But it's a little bit, using that football analogy, it's a little bit like a team that always loses the big game. I feel like Democrats have been sold on you can win in Texas so many times that they're kind of burned out on it, and so they don't really want to buy in, if that makes sense.
0: Well, Ted Cruz won in 2018 by 2.6 percentage points. So
1: yeah,
0: way closer than it should have been in Texas. And I think that that just indicates we got to take this seriously, which is why Trump is going down there. But to your point, that was a hit me with your best shot moment. I think that was their best shot, meaning
1: yes,
0: that point, early Trump, term one, midterm election, Beto, you know, Trump not on the ballot, all the Beto enthusiasm, him going around with his Wrangler jeans and just like looking like he was ready to change things. That was the best that they were going to get. I do not think Talarico is going to be able to play as well in the state of Texas. I just can't imagine that would be the case. So we shall see. And Trump, like I said, is going there. But in the meantime, we're going to continue to watch this race. Clay, also, Trump just spoke about the Democrat Party overall right now, where things stand. This is Cut 5. This is from yesterday, about the communists that we see on the rise. Play it.
5: We have communists. We have a party that's been infiltrated by bad thought, by bad policy. I used to talk about socialism, but this isn't socialism. This is largely communism. This is very dangerous for our country. I'm not saying good guy, bad guy. I'm just saying this is big, big trouble for our country. Likewise, many others. And what's happened is your sane Democrats, of which there are fewer and fewer, are forced to vote in a way that they would not vote. And they don't even believe in their vote. But if they don't vote that way, they lose power.
0: So, Clay, what Trump is referring to here, we talk about it a lot, the trajectory of the Democrat Party, if you look at it over the last decade, certainly over the last 20 years, only goes in one direction, which is left. There's actually no real moderation that has occurred at all. So I think that the voices that are furthest left right now are not going to be kept in check. They're not outliers. I think that this is the future of the Democrat Party that we are seeing, and I think people should know that.
1: Yes. Here is what you've been concerned about, the midterm election. I've spent a lot of time, obviously we talk about it, but I spend a lot of time thinking about it too. My concern going forward is that I would include Trump in this too. The 2024 and the 2020 elections felt like existential threats to the country. I feel like a lot of people now are in a position where even if they're not 100% happy, who has control of the House or even who has control of the Senate, the stakes, I think, are harder to make to non-traditional voters when those are the stakes. And we know that Trump brings out a lot of people that don't regularly show up when he's not on the ballot, but the people who hate Trump, they show up no matter who is on the ballot. My concern is that. And so I do think dollars being spent matter. I would encourage the president to really pour that $400 million out into a lot of different races. There's a race that's coming up. Is it next week, I believe, or the week after next, I guess more accurately. I think it's September 8th. New Hampshire. Nobody has been talking about New Hampshire. A poll came out the other day showing the Republicans in the lead in the Senate race there. There are some potential sleeper opportunities. We've talked a lot about Michigan. Georgia, frankly, is just not going well. Republicans have done what Republicans have done in the Senate now for a bunch of cycles, just kind of tripped all over themselves and given away, frankly, two Senate seats that should be in the Republican camp. But I do think that Michigan, I do think that New Hampshire, there's a couple of sort of sneaky potential pickups, which would effectively preserve the Senate. And here's what I would say about the Senate, Buck. I don't think Congress, between you and me, is going to accomplish very much over the next couple of years, no matter who's in control. I do think, given Supreme Court vacancy possibilities, having control of the Senate is of paramount importance. Because we've seen it happen a lot. When you get justices who are in their 70s, and there are a bunch of them, something can go awry that you don't anticipate. You feel like everything's great. We saw it happen with Ruth Bader Ginsburg, where she dies a couple of weeks before the 2020 election. She couldn't hold out long enough. I do worry about that, just given the overall health situation. I know nobody's talking about it, but Buck, Mitch McConnell, I mean, he basically is just unable to finish the job. Now, the election's going to take place in November. Republicans are going to put a new senator in that position. But when you're talking about fine lines, fine margins, all of this can factor up in a very significant way. I want to tell you, I know a lot of you are outdoors people. You know this? Sabre has protection for you if you're on hikes. We were talking to the owner of this company recently, Buck, and he said, hey, have you guys ever talked about the fact that we have awesome bear sprays and mountain lion sprays? I said, you guys have actual bear spray that you have on the website? I didn't even know this. And they said, yeah, we got mountain lion spray. If you're out on a hike and you are at all concerned about the possibility that there might be some sort of animal that might be on a trail, Buck,
0: I'm going to tell you, if we got a big California audience, it's going to be mountain lions for California, and they're dangerous.
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0: Welcome back in. Clay and Buck rolling through the Friday edition. Make sure I get the day right. Friday edition of the program. Appreciate you guys hanging out with us. Downer update, just so you know. The jury has the Lindsey Clancy case. My wife was going off this morning on the Lindsey Clancy case. I do want to play this, Buck, because even as someone who has been a defense attorney, I heard this and I cringed. As part of the closing argument yesterday, Lindsey Clancy's defense attorney said, quote, Lindsey Clancy was a darn good mother. That's real. Here is what that sounded like.
1: This young lady did nothing wrong in her life. She was a nurse, a daughter, a wife, and a darn good mother.
0: I mean, arguing that the woman who strangled her three kids to death with an exercise band was a darn good mother is something that if I were on the jury, I would have a great deal of difficulty hearing and in any way responding to that defense attorney. I have done it. You have to do it. The job of a defense attorney is to provide zealous advocacy, even sometimes when you are defending someone who is charged with a heinous act. I do think there's a difference between my client was insane and my client was a darn good mother. To me, that's a hard argument to make. We'll see how the jury responds. I would point out, Buck, 9 women are on this jury. That's going to be, unfortunately, I think, potentially a hard jury to get her convicted with, whereas every guy, I think, is going to vote guilty.
2: I think that's true. It is also a bit of the I was a good mother except for this is like, other than what happened, Mrs. Lincoln, how was the play?
0: Yeah.
2: And the whole point is that this is the most heinous thing imaginable. So to cite everything before this as some, what does that even mean? It's not exculpatory. I know people feel passionately about this. I think anybody who doesn't think she should be found guilty is insane. So on this issue, so there you
0: I agree go. 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My son is away at college right now. I talk to him on a Pure Talk phone. My 15-year-old, well, like all 15-year-olds, he's got a ton of different activities that he's involved in. Pure Talk keeps me in touch with them. I love this company. You will too. #250 say Clay and Buck. 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
13: They say everything happens for a reason, but I suspect everything happens for a reason. Like this commercial break. Did you need 15 seconds away from music? Or 15 seconds to eat a Reese's? Perhaps it's true. Everything happens for a reason.
14: Everyone's talking about what they're against. What if we started talking about what we're for? For freedom, for opportunity, for the belief that hard work should still get you somewhere. Americans for Prosperity has stood for those same founding principles for 20 years. We're not another political insider. We're a movement of everyday Americans who still believe this country can be better. Learn more.

0: It's okay. You can plead the fifth on how much fly fishing. I'm just saying, beautiful. I've been there in August fly fishing. Beautiful time of year to do it, as long as you don't get too close to those grizzlies. But we want to ask you about the Sullivan v. Sullivan situation up there. They got Decoy Dan running against actual Senator Sullivan. Are people, Senator Kennedy, are they wise to this scheme enough, or are there still concerns that people might get tripped up in the voting booth?
1: No, the people of Alaska are plenty smart. They figured this out in the primary. I mean, the fake Dan Sullivan only got about 3,000 votes. But in a close election, and remember, Alaska only has about 700,000 people, that you have a couple of cities, but everybody else is spread out all over hell, that half of Georgia. It's just, they're very dispersed. But if 3,000 votes in the runoff go to, and they have a four-person runoff, their whole election system looks like it was designed by a heroin addict with a socket wrench. I mean, it's just horrible. But there are four people in the runoff, and it could make a difference. It's not unlike, Buck, any other race in the country. They're all going to be tight. Tight as a tick, close. We're going to have to get our vote out.
2: Senator Kennedy, you are, man.
1: Dan's going to win. Dan's going to win. My Dan's going to win, but it'll be close.
0: Real Dan. Real Dan's going to win, yeah.
2: We have said that we're going to go up and help him. Senator Kennedy, you're a guy with an uncommon amount of common sense. Did you ever believe we would enter into a world where the WNBA, the Women's National Basketball Association, would either be unable or unwilling to tell us what a woman actually is, and we would have men declaring to play in the WNBA? What do the people of Louisiana think about this? What do you think about this?
1: Well, the people of Louisiana think all this business about men, whether you call them transgender women or whatever you refer to them as, being able to play women's sports, my people think it's a crime against nature and intelligence. And I think I certainly agree with them, and I think most Americans do. And I think a lot of people are doing this for the attention. To my knowledge, the WNBA doesn't have any men playing. I don't think there ever will be any men playing. And I think it is a distraction from the sheer talent of the women in the WNBA. I have watched the WNBA for years. I love watching women's basketball because in many cases it's pure talent. It's less of a game of force and muscle and strength than the men's NBA.
2: What do you think? They also, I have to ask you, since we're in the world of sports, you've got a new coach, guy by the name of Lane Kiffin, at LSU. Yeah. A few people have a few things they think about him. And we have all these different judges that are issuing different rulings about who is and who is not eligible to play. You got guys coming back from the NFL now to play in college football, guys coming from the G League and the NBA to play college basketball. What should happen? I know there's a bill in the Senate. Are you optimistic on that? How would you assess where we are in an NIL world?
1: Well, first, Coach Kiffin. I don't know him, never met him, didn't hire him. Whoever his agent is, though, I want to hire his agent next time I go to buy a car, because they gave him a Costco full of money. That's none of my business. It is taxpayer money. That makes it my business. And they say, well, no, it's not, but it is directly. I'll tell you how my people look about it. When he's making this kind of money, he better win. Now, my folks are simple people. We like breakfast food and straight answers. There's no spot in Louisiana that's more than 17 steps away from a Waffle House. And my people don't care what Lane Kiffin does. He can go hit on Christy Nome's husband in a dark cocktail lounge. We don't care as long as he wins, but he better win. Otherwise, I don't know him.
0: Oh, but I'm going to watch it. Well, Senator, you know, you

0: said, I just learned who Lane Kiffin is. You said that the take us back to politics for a second.
1: I didn't say he hit it on Kristi Noem's husband now, guys. I didn't want to make that clear.
0: No. We get it for sure. But back to some of these Senate races, I'm sure you're watching them closely. Right next door to you, if my geography serves me, is this Texas race, which President Trump weighed in on yesterday, talking about how Texans won't vote for this Talafrico and that Ken Paxton's going to pull this out. But Trump is going down to Texas to try to help campaign. What are your feelings on this? Because I do think, speaking as a ex-New Yorker, current Floridian, one of the other great red states now, it's hard to imagine that Texans even would make it a close race with Talarico, given what I'm seeing. But I'm also not seeing all the ads they're running on TV, which I'm sure make Talarico look like he's as Texas as a Stetson and a barbecue or something.
1: Well, that's a great question. Here's the thing. You've heard the expression, it's never the crime, it's the cover-up. In an election, it's never the vote, it's the turnout. And I've been all over the country campaigning for my colleagues. I've been to Ohio, Iowa, New Hampshire, Alaska, North Carolina. I'm leaving some out. I'll go into Michigan. I'll eventually go to Texas. But the Democrats are motivated. And if more Democrats are Talarico-leaning voters vote than Paxton voters, Paxton's going to lose. Duh. Now, I think if everybody registered to vote in Texas would vote, I think Paxton would win. But they're not. The Democrats are motivated. The most Americans want to hear both of them talk about cost of living. When moms and dads lie down to sleep at night across America and can't, the number one thing they're worried about is cost of living. And if I were advising the two candidates, I'd tell them to talk about that. And I would also advise the president to talk more about it. But we both know the president. He's going to do what he thinks he wants to do.
2: It looks like Darlene Graham is going to be one of your colleagues for six more years. She currently is serving to replace Lindsey. I don't think we've had you on since Lindsey Graham passed. What was your relationship like with Lindsey? I know it's been a while, but I'd be curious to hear that. And then also, what do you think Darlene Graham will be capable of as a replacement, not only right now, but certainly for the next 6 years? How do you sort of coach up a brand new senator? How overwhelming is a job like that? What does it require to be able to do the job well?
1: Well, I miss Lindsey. Lindsey was a small earthquake. He's one of the most interesting people I've ever met. I wrote a book one time and I said, one of the things I like about Lindsey is if you invite him to dinner, you don't know whether you're going to get intellectual conversation or he's going to drink too much and vomit in the fish tank. And that's what I liked about Lindsey. And I miss him. I like to say I went about a 6 month period there when I didn't speak to Lindsey because I didn't want to interrupt him. He just had an opinion on everything. Now, Darlene's a different person. She's intelligent. I've been around enough to know that. She's got a lot to learn. She's going to win the race. But it would be wrong to try to hold her to Lindsey's standards. They're just different people. That doesn't mean she won't be, and I think she will be a good senator.
0: Senator Kennedy, thank you for the thoughts on Senator Graham. Also, you mentioned your book. I just have to, you got two fellow authors here on with you, and I want to know in the current environment, how is it that you are able to sell your book? I'm just going to give it a shout out. How to Test Negative for Stupid and Why Washington Never Will. Your book sold like free hotcakes at the county fair. How'd you pull that one off? That was amazing.
1: Man, I have no idea. You know, guys, you know what it's like to write a book. You work your ass off and you put it together and then you stick it out there and you have no idea what the reaction is going to be. We got a good reaction and I'm very pleased with that. But if I tried to look you in the eye and say, oh, this was all predictable, you'd call me out immediately because it wasn't. I mean, it's just, happenstance, but I'm gratified by it. I tried to write.
0: What's the biggest takeaway? If I could ask you, Senator, what's the biggest takeaway from your book, or what's something that you were just really glad that that resonated with people, other than don't be stupid?
1: I think it was my stories about my time in politics, not just at the federal level, but the state level. I tell people all the time, as bad as it looks from the outside, you ought to see politics from the inside. I've seen the great parts of politics and government, but I've seen the dark side. I left some stories out, but I put a lot of stories in there, and I kind of went behind the scenes. And I think people like that. I mean, like Mark Wayne Mullen. I don't know whether Mark Wayne appreciated it, but Mark Wayne, he's now head of Homeland Security. Mark Wayne's a tough guy. How did I put it? I said, when Mark Wayne goes snorkeling, the sharks get in Mark Wayne cages. I mean, he's a tough dude. That's why I thought he was a good guy to run Homeland Security.
2: Last question.
1: He could have been offended, but he didn't punch me or anything.
2: Lucky for you. Last question for you. You mentioned affordability as the focus, and that's the advice that you would give the president if he were asking you, hey, what do we focus on? What would be your answer? And you may well have given this to the president. What should happen on Iran? What should we do? How do we solve it? Where are we? What is your advice in that situation?
1: I think we're doing just what we ought to be doing on Iran. Number one, you have to understand that the leadership in Iran, when you try to talk to them, they're like a wild bunch of howler monkeys. They're nutty as a fruitcake. You can't take their word for anything. And even if they mean it today, they may think God spoke to them overnight and they'll change their mind tomorrow. Number two, the way Iran is acting is the reason we had to go in the first place. Number three, we have totally degraded that country. It's held together with duct tape and spit. So as far as I'm concerned, we've achieved our purposes. If they start up a new nuclear weapons program, we will know in about 5 seconds and can bomb them again because they have no air defenses. There's just one problem, the Strait of Hormuz, and it's a problem. And the president has blockaded them, and the price of oil, I'm not saying it's good, and I don't like the price of gas, but I thought it was going to be a lot higher. And I think we'll leave the blockade on for a while and see what happens. But if we have to come home, I'm not saying this is what we should do now, guys, but if we have to come home, the world and the liberal media are going to say, but you left the strait shut down. At which point President Trump should say, hey, I didn't shut the strait. Iran shut the strait. And you know what? I couldn't find all you people complaining with a search party. You didn't help me. Now, China, North Korea, or rather South Korea, Japan, Europe, Canada, you depend on the Middle East for oil. If you want to get the strait open, jump in. Come on in and help. Don't just sit there and criticize. But we're not there yet. The blockade's working, and some oil is getting through. Otherwise, the price of oil would be about $150, and it's not. But it is painful. I mean, our people, American people, are hurting from the price of gas, and they don't like it. They don't like it worth a damn.
0: Senator Kennedy, always good to see you, sir. Congrats on all the book success. And congrats on the huge coho salmon I'm sure you pulled out of the river up there just a couple days ago in Alaska. Thank you.
1: Thanks, guys. Thanks for having me.
0: Good to see you.
2: Thank you.
0: Few moments in life are more precious than witnessing newborn life. Think about it. Happiest place in the hospital is the maternity ward, of course. Think about what often brings a family together, the prospect of the next generation. Life is so precious, and it starts with conception. The first person to often feel both the excitement of it all and the fearfulness of the unknown is, of course, the mom. But not every expectant mother has joy in their heart from the beginning. There's a lot of them that have pressure and that have outside things that they're told by society, and they're pushing them toward abortion. And it's those moms that our friends at the Preborn Network of Clinics want to meet with and speak with and offer support and love and a better future. That's why the preborn clinics are located nationwide, so they can offer pregnant moms in crisis that support. Because when the mom walks into a preborn clinic and is given that ultrasound, that's the first part of the process, by the way. They bring her in, welcome her in, and give her an ultrasound to meet her baby. 80% of the time after that, she chooses life. If you have the ability to help preborn save tiny babies today, please do so. $28 can help pay for an ultrasound experience for a mom. 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
12: Here's something pretty disturbing I discovered while researching this podcast. This is what it actually says on the Los Angeles Police Department website. The site states that the Adult Missing Persons Unit investigates 3,200 cases a month. And 70% of those missing people are found or returned voluntarily within 2 or 3 days. It goes on to explain, and I quote here, "Since being a missing person is not a crime, police are given a very limited role while conducting these types of investigations." At the bottom of the webpage, it gets more disturbing. There's a section titled, "What if they never returned?" And here's the official police advice. In such situations, you may want to enlist the services of a private investigator to assist in your search. If you can't afford a PI, the police elaborate, quote, "Another option would be to contact the Salvation Army, which has a missing persons locator program." There is not a single sentence on the LAPD website that would lead a loved one of a missing person to have any faith that the police would properly investigate it. What the LAPD is basically saying is, if someone you love goes missing, don't overreact. They'll probably turn up, unless they don't, in which case you should get someone besides the police to look into it. All this is my way of saying, if the police took missing persons cases as seriously as they do, say, bank robberies, I wouldn't have had to do this podcast in the first place and end up chasing a violent criminal halfway around the country. I'm Neil Strauss, and you can hear the full story of To Live and Die in L.A.
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2: Welcome back in. 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All right, we got some good news. Many of you are listening to us right now for the very first time. We wish you and hope you will be here for with us for a long time. But in particular, we have added a huge new affiliate in the Baltimore area, WBAL, 1090 AM, 101.5 FM. This is the Baltimore home of the Ravens and the Orioles. So this is the biggest station, one of the biggest stations on the East Coast. 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That'll stretch all the way down into the D.C. suburbs. 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
20: I'm Eva Basinger. Sunny with a high of 84 degrees today. Here's what's trending. Federal Reserve Chairman Kevin Warsh says the Fed will continue aiming for its 2% inflation target.
21: Price stability is not self-executing, nor is inflation necessarily mean reverting. It's the Fed's job to deliver stable prices, no excuses.
20: Inflation has remained elevated as a result of supply chain shocks caused by the war in Iran and ongoing trade uncertainty. Jurors are deliberating the Lindsay Clancy triple murder trial in Massachusetts. Clancy admits to strangling her three young children in 2023. Prosecutors allege the killings were premeditated, while the defense says Clancy suffered a postpartum psychotic break. Farmers and biofuel groups in Iowa, Nebraska, and Illinois are protesting a new proposal from President Trump to change the biofuel blend rules.
22: You know, 70% of the oil that we make is going to these biofuel markets. So we are really exposed. Our basis prices are very exposed to actions like this that just pull the rug out from under us.
20: Matt Herman, Iowa Soybean Association, he says the president's proposal would lift the current mandates that force plants to operate at higher capacities. That forces them to buy large quantities of corn and soybean oil from nearby farmers and supports rural jobs. An Ottumwa student is expected to make a full recovery after being hit by a car near a bus stop on Thursday. The Ottumwa Community School District says the child had been dropped off at a district bus stop about one block away from their school when they were hit. I'm Eva Basinger. Our next update at the bottom of the hour on Des Moines News, Weather, and Traffic Station, News Radio 1040 WHO.
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0: Welcome back in. We are rolling through the Friday edition of the program. We'll get to a bunch of your talkbacks. We'll take some of your calls later in the program. But we just talked to Senator John Kennedy down in Louisiana. He was awesome. And many of you reacting to all of the phenomenal one-liners that he has dropped. Guy might have been decent at radio back in the day, Buck. He could have had, I bet, a very, very good radio show in Louisiana. And maybe other places as well. But we are joined now. We're going to head out to the left coast, out to California, land of communist and Democrat Party rule that our friend Steve Hilton is trying to overcome. The race is underway right now for the next governor of California. We bring in now our friend Steve Hilton. Steve, how's it going?
1: Well, it's great. I'm really sorry I'm not going to be able to provide you with any of the Kennedy-style one-liners, except one that is my favorite actual Senator Kennedy one-liner. I have no idea what he was talking about when he said this, but I can't remember. It's lost in the mist of time. But I do remember once he said, "You can train a goat to climb a tree, but you're better off hiring a squirrel." So there you go.
0: That is a great line. All right, what should we know from your perspective on how the campaign is going out in California? What is the status right now?
1: The gap is closing, and this is a winnable race, which is what I've said all along. It's not going to be an easy race to win. We're up against a very well-financed, corruptly financed machine in California. The government unions have all the money they want. Chris Rufo at City Journal just this week reported that the top 10 government unions in California make $1 billion a year in terms of their income. And, of course, they're ready to spend that to cling to power. But here's the good news. Since we started our campaign for the general election just over a month ago, the very first poll that came out after the primary between me and my opponent, Javier Becerra, he was on 61, I was on 36. That's basically the result of the primary, a 25-point gap. Then we started hitting him, especially, as we've discussed, on this migrant child abuse scandal and laying out our positive plan to bring people's costs down and cut gas prices and taxes. The next poll, an 18-point gap. The next one, 14 points. The one earlier this week, an 8-point gap. It's under 10%. And so it's very clear to me that Californians are sick and tired of what's going on. They're looking for a positive alternative. And, you know, it's not at all going to be an easy path the next 2 months, but we can win this race. I'm very certain of that.
2: I have to say, Steve, I've seen just on social media and following the news, as one does when Clay and I have to talk for 3 hours a day about it, that you are running a very clear, a very thoughtful cost of living focused campaign, which I have to say, I wish I was hearing more of that in some other races that where you have Republicans who are running to make things better. But you are doing that in California. We have a lot of California listeners, but just because I think it's also instructive about what is going to matter in some other, let's say, big Senate races and governor's campaigns in competitive states. What are you really honing in on? Talk to me about gas, about taxes, about helping people pay their groceries and pay their bills.
1: Yeah, I mean, look, the simplest summary of it I can give you is cheaper gas and lower tax. But the specifics of that is that we're going to have a sensible energy policy in California. Instead of shipping oil halfway around the world, we're going to use the oil we have right here in our state. We have abundant oil reserves. We're going to get rid of the outdated regulations on the refineries. And most of all, we're going to end the hidden taxes on gas, which give us the highest gas prices in the country. And my target is very simple, $3 gas, which I know people listening around the country think, yeah, what's so good about that? In California, we're on, you know, $6 right now. And so $3 gas is something that will directly help, especially the working class voters that I think are going to really win this election for us. And the second part of that is my working class tax cut, your first $150,000 tax free. And again, people around the country may say, $150,000, that's kind of high salary, not in California. There are many counties in California where the official level for being low income because of the high cost of living is $100,000 a year. That's low income. in many counties in California. So we've got our working class tax cut, your first 150 grand tax free, $3 gas, and there's many more. I mean, we're going through, just this week, for example, I announced my plan to ban these outrageous school supply lists, right? The budget of California has more than doubled in the last 10 years, from $170 billion to $354 billion. The proportion of that budget that is spent on schools, public schools, is fixed by ballot initiative, 38%. In other words, the school budget has doubled. In the same period, the number of students enrolled in our system has fallen by 500,000. And yet, every school year, parents are being sent these lists of essential school supplies that they're supposed to pay for. Pens, paper, pencils, paper towels, wipes. It's just ridiculous. Hundreds of dollars on top of the taxes they already pay. So we pay the highest taxes in the country. And then on top of that, you're supposed to pay for essential school supplies, even though the budget's doubled. No, that is a ripoff, and we're going to stop it. So all of these things we're saying are just simple, practical ways that we can bring the cost of living down. And that's what people are desperate for here in our state, because we've got the highest cost of living in the country.
0: Not only is the cost of schooling insanely high in California, the results are not good. And in particular, I want to point to something that I think deserves more attention. Mississippi, long the butt of jokes in the educational arena for generations. People have been making fun of Mississippi and saying, well, it could be worse. At least we're not in Mississippi when it comes to education. Mississippi is now educating its kids better than almost any state in the country. It's called the Mississippi Miracle. I actually think it's under-discussed, but you can put side by side the spending that California has compared to the spending that Mississippi has, and Mississippi kids are kicking the crap out of California kids. How do you take some of what other states are doing and bring it to bear? I don't think very many Californians ever would have thought, hey, let's look to Mississippi and do more of what they're doing. But it's actually a sign that you can have effective schooling at a more affordable price and get great results.
1: Yeah, that's literally my plan, to copy the Mississippi Miracle. I say it all the time, and it's incredibly simple what they did. And by the way, they spend one-third the amount that California spends, and they're at the top of the nation, and California's at the bottom. And the very simple points are these. Number one, on reading, they use phonics. They insist on using the method of teaching reading that actually works. It's called phonics, and we're going to have that in California. Secondly, they have the basic common sense observation that up until third grade, you're learning to read. After third grade, you're reading to learn. And if you can't read, you can't learn anything. And so they insist on meeting a proficiency in reading by third grade. And if you don't meet that, you repeat the year. You don't advance to fourth grade. It's been transformational. That's been the heart of it. The next two points are just accountability, holding teachers and schools accountable with clear reporting on how they're doing. That's what we're going to bring in here, a letter grade, simple letter grade for every school and every teacher, so that parents know what is going on. And then the final point is that then they can act on it. If the school is underperforming, then you can make changes via the principal, convert to a charter, whatever it may be. So that's how we're going to do it. It's what they've done, and look at the results. It's exactly right. It's an amazing story, and it's what we're going to be following here in California when I'm governor.
2: Speaking of Steve Hilton, he's running for governor. It is a competitive race, and he would be the first, I think, Republican to win since Schwarzenegger in 2006. Does that sound about right? It's been something like that. So 20 years. If you would, first of all, what is the website? People, a lot of California listeners, ton of stations in California, all across the state. Where should people go for your website if they want to know more, if they want to get involved, if they want to help?
1: Thank you very much. It's stevehiltonforgovernor.com, F-O-R, stevehiltonforgovernor.com. Look, I'm on the road the whole time. We're doing hundreds of events up and down the state. And our volunteer army is really growing. People said you can't really do retail politics in California. It's too big. Well, it is big, but we're doing it. And we're getting really great reaction and building a real grassroots movement. And the energy is so strong. Honestly, I'm up and down the state everywhere I go. And we've got Democrats coming to our events, independents. This is not a ideological campaign. I'm a very practical, problem-solving kind of person with a business experience and government reform experience, and people are responding positively. And the other guy, by the way, is doing nothing. I mean, it's so the arrogance of these Democrat career politicians is just unbelievable. He's literally not even campaigning, hasn't agreed to any debates. It's unbelievable.
2: So we're very much hoping that people are going to mobilize, and Steve, it'd be a big win, and we would have been some of your earliest and loudest supporters in this. So we're putting our chips on you, buddy, to win this one. If I can, before we let you go back to all the campaigning you're doing and everything, just want to bring your expertise as a Californian into something else here. Clay is very dismissive of Gavin Newsom as a possible Democrat nominee for the presidency. Do you think he's underestimating Gavin, or I'm dismissive of Kamala as being the nominee? Just nominee. We're not saying who's going to win the overall election. You know, who do you, as a Californian who knows both of those politicians, at least their machines and what they've been able to do, who do you think is more likely of the two to be the nominee? I just need you to weigh in before we head off for the weekend.
1: My God, what a choice. It's like the choice in L.A. for mayor between Karen Bass, the useless incompetent, and Nithya Raman, the ideological extremism. My goodness. I don't know. I think that Gavin's got more political talent. There's no question about that. She's completely, unbelievably bad at this. But I don't know. I think that their time has passed for both of them. That's what I feel. They feel like a different age. That's what it feels like.
2: So you think that both of them are probably not, if you wouldn't put money, if you had to, I know you're like, why are you making me do this? But if you had to, you wouldn't put your money on either of those California Democrats to be the Democrat nominee in 28. Is that fair to say?
1: Correct. I really wouldn't. Of course, I know how bad they are in terms of substance and performance, but I don't know. They just feel like a really, you know, like time's passed them by. Their moment is gone. That's what it feels like to me.
0: Last question for you. This is a big story, at least for me. Buck doesn't care as much about all the media world as I do. Paramount talking about potentially leaving California. The AG there, Rob Bonta, one of the 12 blue state AGs who is suing. If you became governor and this were still going on, how does it get solved? What would you do?
1: Well, look, first of all, I can't affect that direct. We need a new attorney general. There's a great guy running with me, actually, on a ticket, Michael Gates, who would drop that immediately, along with all these other totally politically motivated lawsuits, most of them suing the federal government. But the main thing that I would do is my plan is called Bring Hollywood Home. I know people may not love the, you know, politics of Hollywood, but it's an incredibly important, iconic industry. Thousands of blue-collar jobs disappearing in Los Angeles. It's a disaster. And so I've got a whole plan to bring the entertainment industry back to California from the places it's gone to outside America and other states like New Jersey and so on, with a competitive tax incentive, cutting the costs and bureaucracy. And I speak to the industry all the time, including Paramount, and they're excited about the other things that I will do separate to this lawsuit, which I can't personally change, in order to make sure we get those jobs coming back to California, because we got to save this industry. It's dying. I mean, it's really dying. There's a real risk. I mean, there was a headline the other week, Los Angeles could become the next Detroit. And we can't let that happen. And this is a part of it. This just shows you the sort of arrogance of these Democrats. They think they can just do whatever they want, and business will just stay in California, put up with the pain forever. No, we're heading to an economic cliff if we're not careful. We've got to wake up.
0: Yeah, 100% what you're saying, I always try to reiterate on this show, is the number of people who help actually make movies, build the sets, hold the cameras, that are going to be Steve Hilton voters, that were Donald Trump voters, I think would shock many people listening to us in other parts of the country. That is Steve Hilton. We encourage you guys to all go check out his campaign website. If you're in California, it's a no-brainer decision. Go vote for him. Thank you, Steve.
1: Great to be with you guys. Thanks. See you soon.
0: Okay, we want to tell you about Good Ranchers. We were just texting with our friend Ben, who runs Good Ranchers, during the course of the program already today. And he and his wife, Corley, they built a business that's designed to actually put American-raised products from American ranches directly into your home. It comes straight to your house. Did you know that 85% of the beef or pork in supermarkets was grown and raised outside of the U.S. before being brought into the country? All sorts of different hormones, challenging parts of that process when it is shipped. How much would you like to just have good old-fashioned American meat? That is exactly what Ben and his wife Corley have done. They've got four young kids. I love this product. We're going to have, I just sent out the text. We are going to have a Labor Day festival here at the house. 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They're going to be coming over, and we're going to feed a lot of teenage boys, and we're going to be feeding them Good Ranchers. 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
1: Welcome back in here to Clay and Buck. Let me hit this real quick, Clay. VIP email from Sissy. I absolutely love the interview with Enos Kanter Freedom. Something he said, actually we've all said, that trans women and women's sports take women's jobs, money, position on team, etc., made me stop and pause. I realized trans women are thieves. They take what does not belong to them. In sports, they take identities, jobs, income, awards, recognition, sponsors, etc. It was never theirs to begin with, and yet if they robbed a bank, burglarized a home, guaranteed they'd be held responsible and have to pay back what was stolen. But if you steal a woman's identity, it is celebrated. Interesting from Sissy.
2: Well,
1: very well said.
2: I agree with everything that I echo her argument. Very well said. And by the way, again, I want to reiterate, we're excited about WBAL. I tweeted that out. Those of you listening to us on 1090 AM, 101.5 FM, we hopefully are going to be entertaining you for some time to come. If you're new, just stay tuned. We'll grow on you a little bit like moss. And hopefully at some point in time, you'll be looking forward to noon coming on and being able to hang out with us.
1: Absolutely. Also, guys, light us up with talkbacks and calls right now. We'll get to some of the back half of this hour, and we are going to dive into some more here momentarily. Appreciate you all being with us. Imagine your car is spying on you. It happens. Here's a true story proving it. A guy's insurance jumped over 20%. No accidents, no tickets. So he started digging to find out who reported him. 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
21: Last place in your fantasy league isn't just about losing. It's the group chat jokes, the punishment, a full year of hearing about

0: positive yesterday to your son, who came in for a cameo near the end of the program. That video went out of Buck's 1.5-year-old son. People loved it. Us talking about the WNBA, this is something I would have bet Buck $1 million that we would never have video clips this popular. Yesterday, us talking about men and women's sports in the WNBA, over 250,000 people watched us talking about the fact that the WNBA has had a trans player, a woman who decided to identify as a man. Go search out Clay Travis. Go search out Buck Sexton. Click that subscribe button. And as a result of this, I've got a couple of fun Friday topics for you, Buck. One is, I've got three here. I'm going to let you, dealer choice, you tell me what you want to dive into. One is flock cameras, which has turned into a huge controversy, if you have not heard about this. Another, well, I'll play this audio for you regardless, because I do think it kind of ties in here. The other is Sydney Sweeney has got a lingerie company. And I do think culturally, if you think about men and women and the difference between men and women, she has a lingerie company ad. Sydney Sweeney is a registered Republican in Florida, probably voted for Trump, certainly voted for Ron DeSantis, and she is willing to lean into traditional notions of 1980s, 1990s, 2000s era femininity. All of us grew up. Buck, who was the, like, I'm going to go straight to Sydney Sweeney. Who was the, when you were growing
1: up? Of course. Dealer's choice until he talks about Sydney Sweeney being
0: and
1: hot.
0: And then I was like,
1: and then
0: you know
1: Clay
0: what,
1: just, he's like, no this, more dealer's
0: I got,
1: choice.
0: I got too excited. And by the way, we're going to clip that video. We're going to put it up on YouTube. And this thing is going to do crazy numbers, too, if you haven't seen the video. But question for you, Buck, because I do think this is interesting culturally. When you were growing up, was there a Maxim cover girl, a Stuff magazine? What was the girl in your New York City high school that was the most popular? Was it a Carmen Electra, Pamela Anderson? Was there one that stood out as sort of the avatar of teenage male obsession in your school?
1: Cindy Crawford was definitely the ultimate model.
0: That's like elementary school.
1: Right, that's a little before then, but I'm saying she was the pinnacle of being a model when we were growing up. Or she was the ultimate supermodel. But Jessica Biel, probably, when I was in high school. Jessica Biel with her Gear magazine cover. That like, if there was a chat board at my high school, we didn't even have online chat boards at the time, that would have melted the chat board. That was definitely
0: Jessica Biel a billionaire now? Because what is her brand? Honest? She created
1: is that Jessica Alba? I think you're thinking Jessica Alba.
0: Oh, sorry.
1: Whoa. Yes. Don't mix up your Jessicas. What are you doing?
0: My apologies.
1: Yeah.
0: Jessica Biel is married to Justin Timberlake.
1: Yeah, so she's also not poor. She's married to Justin Timberlake. She's doing fine.
0: She lives down the road. She's right here. Their family is just in the Nashville area where I am. Justin Timberlake, in fact, just opened his own golf course. He hasn't been working that much lately. He's just kind of been having fun, I think. But okay, Jessica Biel. I would go probably, I'm a little bit older than you, a couple of years. Pamela Anderson and Carmen Electra, I would say, were like the ultimate, like, yeah, what are you reacting like? Pamela are you? That's not good enough for you, Pam Anderson.
1: Pamela Anderson.
0: Oh, yeah. I mean, come on.
1: She was a little trashy.
0: Well, I mean, she was on Baywatch. She was on the cover of all the magazines. I can't believe it. Just so negative associated with Pamela Anderson. She's on. She's in the new Naked Gun movie I just watched the other day. I was watching it with the kids. She had a sex tape. I know. Producer Greg immediately. She had a sex tape. Yeah, we all know. Before.
1: Producer Greg is like the church lady, like, do you know about the sex tape? Yeah, we know, Greg. We know.
0: She had a sex tape when people still had to have camcorders to have sex tapes. Like, they didn't even have phones on camera.
1: You had to plan it out. It wasn't just a thing that happened.
0: That was like your dad going around back in the day with the big camcorder. Like, you had to carry that thing on your shoulder. You knew that was going. The reason why I bring it up is there were a lot of women that were very comfortable with being good looking and making a lot of money off being good looking. It sounds crazy to say, but
1: they had to ban the Sports Illustrated swimsuit issue from my high school, my Catholic high school, because it just

0: like for the whole week that it came out. They were like, everyone was just, that was all, there were every rec room, every locker room, it was just everyone looking at the swimsuit models.
1: Back in the day, the swimsuit issue was a big deal because the internet didn't exist. So if you wanted to see pretty girls, it was a lot more difficult to see pretty girls. And then boom, swimsuit issue comes out, Brooklyn Decker, Tyra Banks, all of the Rochelle Hunter or whatever her name was, all these different swimsuit models. It seems to me that Sydney Sweeney and her advisors, and it may be Sydney Sweeney herself and her advisors have just followed her direction, made a decision. I'm going to be just a modern day bombshell. I'm going to lean into being female, being sexy. And I do wonder whether this is directly related, actually, Buck, to her being a Republican and whether Republican women in a modern era are actually more comfortable being traditional notions of woman more so than left-wing women. Does that make sense? There's also all these studies out there, by the way, I'm sure you've seen this, Buck, that conservative women on average are way better looking than liberal women. That's not going to surprise you because remember when we drove through the protest in Washington, D.C.? There were a lot of women there. You covered some of these protests back in the day, Wall Street and everything else. How many good-looking women were protesters in your experience as a highly trained journalist there for the big story?
0: One, because I talked to her, and I was a single guy at the time, and I remember
1: and just you tried it to was get like, her number?
0: Yes, and it was like, I'm a journalist, kind of, technically. I was doing reporting at the time. I had to get a phone number, I think actually I just got an Instagram handle, not a phone number, but neither here nor there. But Clay, it was really sad. The ladies, she was a unicorn because there were not a lot of attractive ladies at these protests. Not a lot of attractive people inside and outside at these protests. You tend to have a lot of people that feel like they're embittered because they're not winners at life in whatever that means. They're just not happy.
1: So do you buy my thesis here that one reason she is so comfortable, she has a lingerie company and the lingerie video is going mega viral, that one reason she is so comfortable, are they connected? The fact that she is an outspoken registered Republican in Florida, this is not coincidental, and she is completely fine leaning into traditional gender roles, which would have been in the 80s and the 90s and the 2000s, to say nothing of the 70s for people out there who grew up in those eras, would have been not anything at all surprising to have done.
0: Well, yeah, because I think that from a business perspective, she's seen a lane and she's going to it. And the lane is a return to lingerie specifically is about fantasy and female beauty and sexiness. And it's not about inclusiveness. You know, you're actually not going, you don't have to run a lingerie brand with the models having, you know, 48-inch waists or whatever. Like, you don't have to do that. And, you know, because Victoria's Secret was doing that. I mean, the Abercrombie
1: the brand,
0: doing that.
1: The brand, all the brands that leaned into gender inclusiveness, meaning trans models, and also obese models, all of the brands immediately collapsed. People want to look better than they actually do look in any clothes. And it turned out that holding up a mirror to unattractive, massively obese people and saying, you're beautiful too, was not actually a way to sell any gear. And I do think, I don't think this is coincidental that Sydney Sweeney has become the cultural flashpoint that she has, and so many people on the left are so upset by her because she's just leaning into the idea of, I'm a beautiful woman, and I'm going to take advantage of all the opportunities that gives me. And, Buck, I think this lingerie company that she has is going to be worth $1 billion because she's just leaning into what was popular back in the day.
0: I think that is all true.
1: Do you want to play? Well, you know what? I'll play the Jemele Hill because I think you've got to read for us. Anyway, I gave you Dealer Choice, and then I said, you know what? I'm going to go ahead.
0: Yeah, you just stomped all over Dealer Choice. You're like, you know what? No, I'm going to play. I'm going to deal the cards to myself.
1: I got so fired up.
0: Sydney Sweeney in lingerie.
1: I couldn't wait. Yeah.
0: Yeah. I mean, it's okay. The guys in our audience, they were all tuned in. Some of the ladies went to go make us, you know, make themselves lunch, and they've come back now. All right. I'm just, some of them probably actually respect what Sydney Sweeney's doing. She's, she's got a lot of hustle.
1: Our audience does. I think that they do.
0: Yeah. Yeah. No, she's got a lot of hustle. What she's doing is pretty impressive. As a business person, okay, as a business matter, when bad weather rolls through your area, the kind that knocks out the power, what's one of the first things to fail? It's likely the cell phone service. In critical moments, cell towers can get overloaded with everyone using their cell phones, leaving you with no service or that SOS image on your phone. 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

0: Welcome back in here to Clay and Buck. Since Clay was talking about hot chicks, which is a huge shock, we've gotten a fair number of people writing in. Wes in Ohio says he still has the Kathy Ireland Budweiser poster, and she was the ultimate. I will say Kathy Ireland was certainly a top contender for, you know, look, every generation has their cultural beauty icons. You know, Marilyn Monroe, obviously, for a generation was a, we got some people writing in, Farrah Fawcett for them was a, you know, a big deal. Wasn't she the one that was on the wall in what's the movie where he escapes from the prison? Shawshank. Wasn't it a Farrah Fawcett poster he had on the wall, I think, in Shawshank Redemption?
1: I think that might have been pre-Farrah Fawcett. I think it might have been Raquel Welch.
0: Raquel Welch. I'm sorry. Thank you. It was Raquel Welch. Farrah Fawcett. Yeah, no, the wrong time period. Sorry. I'm getting my wall pinups confused here. Raquel Welch. That's right. Even an earlier generation. Cause I think, yeah, that's like 1940s is Shawshank. I think that sounds about right. Maybe 50s. A lot of you are weighing in on this one. We have some talkbacks. We have some calls. Clay, who do you have on the live call list? I actually just clicked off of it by accident, so I need you to tell me. Or pick a talkback.
1: Let's see. We've got a ton. Well, Dan in New Orleans has the Farrah Fawcett take. I'll go to him first. Dan, fire away.
2: Gentlemen, Farrah Fawcett with that poster back in the 70s in high school, everybody had that darn thing. And then, on top of that, you haven't mentioned Suzanne Somers, another hottie.
1: She was back in the day for that generation.
2: Yeah. Yes.
1: Everybody's got a different one that they immediately think of from that generation. And what I would say in general, Buck, is there's lots of Instagram influencers that are sort of micro targets, I would say, in some ways, meaning they aren't as famous as a Farrah Fawcett or a Raquel Welch or a Wes in Ohio has got Kathy Ireland, the SI swimsuit cover models. I think Sydney Sweeney's team or Sydney Sweeney herself saw that absence and said, I'm leaning in on it.
0: Rita Hayworth was on the poster. So even earlier, I think that's even the generation before.
1: Yeah, that's before Raquel Welch. Wes in Ohio, what you got for us?
3: Hey, so I'm a graduate of 96, was born in 77, just a year or so younger than you, Clay. Kathy Ireland, she was it for me. My Budweiser poster is rolled up, but the wife's okay with it as long as it stays tucked away.
1: Thank you for the call. Wasn't Kathy Ireland a kicker on the football team in the movie Unnecessary Roughness back in the day?
0: Absolutely she was, yes.
1: That's how famous Kathy Ireland was. They put her in a football movie and made her the hot kicker on, sort of an absurd.
0: You know, Cindy Crawford was in a movie. She was in a movie with... not Alec Baldwin, the other Baldwin, and I think it was called Fair Game, which was the same name as a later movie about the leak of the CIA officer under the Bush administration, which was a big much ado about nothing, but that was the movie. But the original Fair Game was with Cindy Crawford, and it was one of those times where you see that, yes, modeling is both winning the genetic lottery, and there's some skill involved in it,
1: yes.
0: And certainly in but also acting, there's some skill involved, and that was not a skill that she had. It was not.
1: We got one more hour. We're going to have some fun. We got great talkbacks. We'll open up phone lines even more. We're taking some of your calls. Buck, I have a funny show for you. I went to Birmingham and back yesterday, so I was in a van that had a camera that had a television. And have you seen or watched any episodes of the show Tires? Are you familiar with it at all? I don't know how many of you have watched it. It's on Netflix. It is Shane Gillis's comedy that is set inside of a mechanic shop. I'd never seen it. I happened to watch because I was in the car driving back and forth from Birmingham. Happened to watch, had a couple of my buddies with me. Happened to watch 6 episodes of it. It's hysterical. Now, it is a dirtier... meaning cursing, themes, a dirtier version of The Office. I would say it's like an R-rated version of The Office. Instead of Office, probably PG-13. R-rated version of The Office set in a mechanic shop in Pennsylvania instead of in a paper shop in Pennsylvania. Blue-collar job humor in general. Buck, it's well done. I think you would like it. I'm not sure Carrie would like it. I'm not sure if Laura will like it or not. It's male centric.
0: Yeah. Look at Clay with the body show recommendations.
1: Body, yeah, that's a perfect way to describe it. A little bit body. Yeah.
0: Scandalous, so but not surprising. Clay Travis, once again.
1: Don't watch it with the kids. Appreciate y'all. We'll be back final hour of the week next.
4: Speaking truth and having fun. Clay Travis and Buck Sexton. News Radio 1040 WHO.
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10: It's 3 o'clock. I'm Eva Basinger. 83 degrees and sunny. Here's what's trending. Deadly floodwaters sweeping through the border region of Nepal and China left more than 2,500 people missing and around 600 dead.
11: The main concern surrounds these two lakes, one in Nepal, one in China, that formed after the deadly floods. Now, if they don't drain, the lakes could start overflowing, sending more water downstream to impacted areas that are still buried in mud and debris.
10: Jeff Paul reporting, a Bondurant woman has been sentenced to 2 years in prison for the death of a toddler.
12: Investigators say 42-year-old Tiffany Huff Holmes admitted to leaving her 3-year-old son, Miles, in a hot car while she was drinking. Prosecutors say she consumed alcohol before driving home with three children in June 2025 and forgot the boy was in her car in the driveway as she continued drinking. Temperatures that day reached over 90 degrees. I'm Elaine Lee Irvin.
10: President Trump is praising the seven-member crew of the International Space Station. Trump made history by becoming the first president to call astronauts on the ISS from the Johnson Space Center in Houston. No weapons were found after reports of an armed person prompted a large police response at Waukee High School this morning. The high school and Prairie View Middle School were put on lockdown for a time.
13: Getting here and seeing that Iowa State Patrol was here, our Waukee, our Clive, our fire departments, I couldn't be more prouder as a parent for how they handled it.
10: Gene Barber is a parent interviewed by our TV partner, Local 5 News. I'm Eva Basinger. Our next update at 3:30. 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

0: Third hour, Clay and Buck gets going right now. Thanks for being here, everybody. We talked yesterday a bit. We're having a little fun. It's Friday. We always have fun, but more fun on Friday because we got to get ready for the weekend. Plus, it's almost Labor Day weekend. Summer's coming to a close here. You got to get in some summer fun while you can, everybody. You're going to be in the fall, and things are going to be time will march on. Clay, yesterday we discussed how Lake Ontario is, by executive order of the President of the United States, Lake Ontario is now Lake America. And this, again, I had no issue with it. I thought the naming of the Gulf of America was hilarious and actually made a lot of sense to me. Lake Ontario didn't hit quite the same way, just because I thought there were some other, I thought it could have come up with, honestly, just a more clever name. And this has spawned some back and forth, and a lot of people have come up with funny names for it now. It also goes to an ongoing trade dispute that the president is very much, he is spearheading this issue of trade with Canada, and talking a pretty rough game about how Canada needs to stop all of their tariffs on us, and because they won't, we've got now tariffs on them, and you know, it's all a lot of this stuff going on. But so the president put this out, obviously, also on his Truth Social, which we'll refer to sometimes as tweets, but obviously it is different. It is Truth Social. Clay, he also put something else out that I think is in some ways even more controversial than his Lake America take. He put out a listing of, this is a screenshot from the President of the United States that he shared from his official account, of the greatest presidents in American history. A fun topic of conversation for those of us who love politics and history. And he, of course, is, this is not controversial at all. Donald Trump has listed the greatest president as Donald Trump. And a lot of you would agree with that. And a lot of Americans, I think, would agree with that. Certainly would put him in the same category of their favorite all-time presidents with Lincoln, Washington, Jefferson. There are some names that we all would just expect to be there, right? What?
1: I am happy that Trump is the president. I don't think very many people would actually say Trump is the best president in the history of the United States.
0: Oh, I think there are people listening right now. Really?
1: Even in this audience, I'll throw a bomb right here.
0: I wouldn't put him ahead of Washington or Lincoln personally, as much I love the president. I love the president, but I wouldn't put him ahead personally.
1: I understand why President Trump believes that he is the greatest president of all time. I don't think that's a crazy take from the president. I don't think there's hardly anyone in America, even the most diehard Trump supporters, who would say, head to head, I'll take Trump over George Washington. I'll take Trump over Abraham Lincoln.
0: Our lines are open, and we're going to see, Clay, if anyone wants to call in anywhere in the country to back up President Trump. Not that he is a great president, not that he is the greatest president of our lifetime, that he is the greatest president of all time. That is the contention from the president. Now, I'm just going to say this. That is not controversial at all, insofar as everybody, I think, would expect Donald Trump. It's very on brand for him to say he is the greatest. That is not a surprise. Trump.
1: But he speaks hyperbolically. He would probably also have said, I'm sure you can find a quote, that back in the day, Trump Tower was the greatest building to ever be built.
0: Like, for sure. For sure. So that's not the part of it that I think has got people a little bit up in arms. By the way, if any of you want to make the case that he is the greatest of all time, please do call or, because I think we might get a call or two. I think we might. I could be wrong. The greatest of all time. But Clay, take a step back from that for a second. Then he has tiers: great, near great, average, below average, failures. Now, the failures, no surprise. Biden, Obama, Carter, Harding. It's a little rough for Harding, honestly. Anyway, put that aside for a second. I'll start there. He also has in the failures Ulysses Grant. And that is, to me, madness. Utter madness to put Ulysses Grant, who not only, of course, as a general, won the Civil War for the North, but beyond that, oversaw in a way that, you know, historically, I think looks very favorably on his efforts during Reconstruction, his invoking the Insurrection Act to deal with, you know, the elements in the South that did that were trying to stop using force and violence Reconstruction. I think Ulysses S. Grant is certainly a near great president. Certainly in that, which would put him in the sort of second tier below Trump. I think near great's where he belongs. So I want to give you the two that I think were the wrongest on the list. Obviously, he's got dozens of presidents here, guys. We can't go through all of them, and we can share it up at clayandbuck.com. Maybe we'll put this graphic up. So any of you who want to go check it out yourself can go see it. The presidents obviously shared it online, but Clay, he has Woodrow Wilson under great presidents. Woodrow Wilson? Woodrow Wilson belongs certainly below average as a president, okay? Certainly below average. And he doesn't have Buchanan in the... So those are the two that upset me the most. Oh, also Coolidge below average. How can you have Coolidge below average? So what are the ones that struck you as the most... So again, my problem is Trump saying he's the greatest. I totally get it. Of course, Trump says he's the greatest. It's whether you think it's funny or you think it's true. That's very Trump. But Wilson top tier and Grant bottom tier on his list to me is just inexplicable. I can't square with that.
1: I agree with that. I also thought Herbert Hoover as average. I think when the Great Depression happens on your watch, it's tough to argue that you are an average president. I mean, I think you would have to be below average. Now, you can argue, and I think this is where those of us who are historians or people who like to read substantially about history, where you can acknowledge that sometimes you end up in a situation where you get more credit when the economic tides are favorable and you are president, and less credit when the economic tides are unfavorable and you are president. But I thought, to me, when I saw this list, Herbert Hoover being considered an average president jumped out at me. I think the Grant failure is wrong, but it is based on the amount of corruption that occurred in the Grant terms in office.
0: He was not corrupt. Right, but there was corruption around
1: the government around him was corrupt. But I think that is a overreach. I did like that he kept Andrew Jackson as a great president. Right now, there is a huge debate about Andrew Jackson because of the Trail of Tears, everything related to Native Americans. But even in the Democrat Party, their biggest cultural event in many places is the Jefferson Jackson Day. Up until about 20 years ago, Thomas Jefferson and Andrew Jackson were considered to be the avatars of the Democrat Party when it came to big events that they do every year. Those were the ones that stood out to me.
0: You would agree the most outrageous is Wilson up high and Grant below. Is there anyone else that you think should be
1: your take there? And then the Hoover should be certainly below average. If you're the president during the Great Depression,
0: I think
1: you got to wear it, and you got to be considered a below average president. I also look, FDR is a tough one to me because World War II was such a supremely spectacular victory. But I think we're going to see that much of the great welfare program that he put into place, Social Security, everything else, as those of us now who are coming up and we're going to look around and say, wait, the government took 12% of my money for my entire life and I'm never going to get it back. It's hard to think, I think, for younger people who are aware that we're never getting Social Security. The guy who put in place Social Security is one of the greatest presidents because we're not going to reap any benefit, just a cost. Anybody who's 40 or younger, anybody out there listening to us right now who is 40 or younger, Social Security's broken for us. We're never going to get back what we gave to the government.
0: So I have some other quibbles that I'll just throw your way for some various hot takes, Clay, in response to this. First of all, Johnson, as in took over after, the Lincoln assassination, Johnson of Tennessee. He's in the average tier. That guy's got to get boosted. He's got to get pushed down below average, favorable to those Southerners.
1: I'm going to defend Andrew Johnson here, Puck. I think no matter who was the president after Lincoln, because of the radical Reconstruction Republicans, I don't think there was a way that a president post-Lincoln could have been successful. I'm not even sure. You want a hot take? One of my professors, Civil War history at GW back in the day, this is the ultimate hot take. He said, and I remember thinking, wow, this is a hot take before anybody did clickbait, hot takes, everything else. He said, from a historical perspective, and he had written a lot of books on Civil War history, was a big time heavyweight in the space. He said that Abraham Lincoln would have gotten impeached if he had not been assassinated at Ford's Theater, because Lincoln was going to be too conciliatory to the South for this post-Civil War era, and the radical Republican Reconstructionists were not going to accept his leadership as being too conciliatory, and they would have impeached him.
0: That's an interesting and not crazy take, actually. I think
1: I've never heard anybody else say it. And you think about it, people say, no, there's no way. Winston Churchill got voted out of office.
0: Of course, after winning World War II. Yes. When you look back on these things historically, it's so easy to get disconnected from the mentality. And the Civil War was horrific. And what was done to a lot of people in the South as part of Sherman's march, as Clay well knows, was brutal and beyond the scope of what people's expectations for war pre-Civil War in their own country.
1: Total war did not exist really in the United States and in much of the world pre-Sherman's march to the sea.
0: Yeah, I completely. There were excesses by the British, for example, during the American Revolution. But really the worst thing the British did was what they did to the prisoners of war, including Ethan Allen famously sitting and just rotting for a while in the prison barges in the bay off of Manhattan. That was because they basically just let people just wither and die by the thousands. But they didn't burn down. Yes, they worked with the Indians, did bad things here and there. They didn't burn down like whole cities. So the Civil War stuff, there was some really bad feeling.
1: This is my take, by the way, on the Sherman side. If Lee, during his invasion into Pennsylvania in 1863, I've talked about this before.
0: Yeah.
1: If he had instituted total war against the North, like Sherman did a year later in 64, the Civil War might have turned out differently, because remember, we had an election in 1864 where McClellan, the former head of the Union Army, was running against Abraham Lincoln. One of the most amazing, intriguing, historically resonant elections of all time was the 1864 presidential campaign. Yeah. So you subtly alter a little bit of this stuff. This is why I like these lists, Buck, and everything changes.
0: But would you agree, Buchanan, Clay? Come on. Worst. Buchanan's got to be a failure worst. Tier, not a below average tier.
1: Buchanan is, I believe, the worst president in the history of the United States.
0: I think that's a solid take.
1: Who are not history people, Buchanan preceded Lincoln and basically allowed the Civil War to start.
0: Just to give you guys a sense of the outrage some have on the list, again, Trump being the greatest is fine. The outrage that Buchanan and Coolidge are in the same tier. This is insane. I mean, whoever, I don't know where Trump got this list. I don't know who made it for him or if he just picked it somewhere.
1: It was not Trump. Yeah. I would like to know who the history guy or gal is that got this list.
0: We all know what happened here. Trump saw a list where he was the greatest president of all time, and he liked it and he shared it. And again, that part of it I'm fine with. That's to be expected. It's the rest of this list that I sit here, because here's the thing, somebody who would love Trump as the greatest president ever, there's no way that if they knew anything about Woodrow Wilson, the guy resegregated the Federal Service. And Woodrow Wilson was a bad dude, a true internationalist, a true globalist. With all the bad,
1: Woodrow Wilson was also a racist. Biden on steroids. He had a stroke, and his wife was president for the last year plus of his term in office. They hid the fact that he was unable to do the job. And I mean, you think Biden was bad in terms of being unable to do the gig. By the way, not surprisingly,
0: he's failure tier, not great tier. He's failure tier. That's a crazy one. I really don't like the Ulysses Grant getting slammed on this one. Grant was a great man. They lied about how drunk he was too all the time because they didn't like, that's a whole other thing.
1: That's a great line from Lincoln. If he's drinking, I want all my generals to have it. That's what he said when they came after him and said, hey, you know, you've put a drunk in charge. If he's a drunk, I want everybody in my army to have what
0: Who
1: he's
0: Who was it? Was Lincoln? Was it Grant where he said, but he fights? Was that Grant?
1: That was Lincoln describing why he liked Grant.
2: Because another great line.
1: Run and hide. 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
1: Welcome back in, Clay and Buck. All right, we got a lot of people who want to weigh in on the presidential rankings that President Trump posted. Who's the one? Keith in Arkansas.
2: Yep.
1: You believe President Trump is the greatest president in the history of the United States?
19: Yeah, I actually do. First of all, love you guys' show.
1: Thank you.
19: Great job. but yeah, with all the times that he had to deal with all the lawsuits and he did a great job his first time as president. He learned her second time in. He set himself up around a lot of good people. Hegseth, you know.
1: Okay. All these Who would you put second? So Trump is your one. Trump is the GOAT, the greatest of all time. Who is your number two best president of all time?
19: Yeah. That would be a real hard question to take some more time to figure out. I didn't think past all my information on him.
2: I love that he knows Trump is one, though. That's it.
1: Yeah, thank you. Thank you for the call. So he has a one, does not have a two. I would just submit to you that if you don't know who the second best is, maybe you haven't thought through your list that
2: aggressive. Hey, you back off, Keith in Arkansas. David in North Carolina, we got you for 30 seconds, David. Who's the best president of all time?
20: Trump, without a doubt.
1: All right, who's
2: told
1: two?
2: You, Clay.
1: Who is second?
20: Probably Washington.
1: Okay.
2: There you go. He's got that's the answer, by the way, I think that's a solid answer.
1: I mean, I think you could go Lincoln. I think you can go Washington. I think you could go Jefferson. I think that has to be one of the next three.
2: I know all of you. I knew that we were going to get calls right away. Trump is the greatest of all time. Clay didn't believe me. So thank you for lighting up these lines. There are millions of people.
1: There are, to be fair,
2: look at the lawyer here backtracking on this one. All right, guys, there's something I want you to consider. 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
2: Welcome back in here to Clay and Buck. We are lit up, my friends. Everything coming in. Keep it coming. Keep it flowing. And also, make sure you're checking us out on the YouTube stream or subscribe to us on YouTube. You can watch on demand after the program on video. We even have the speed cam coming in sometimes. Baby Speed makes appearances. Ginger Spice. We put cool clips there. All kinds of things. So, it's good stuff. Go check it out. And Clay... Clay, do you want me to, we could just take calls for the rest of the time. I'll take a couple more on this and then we'll take other topics. But Clay, there is a plethora of people willing to weigh in on Trump as the greatest single president in American history. Todd in Mount Airy, North Carolina is among them. What's up, Todd?
22: Without a shadow of a doubt.
2: Why don't you educate Clay on why Trump is the GOAT, sir?
22: Exposing deep state.

0: understand people can disagree, but I think one of the challenges in general.
1: He wasn't even on the chart, just so everyone knows. JFK, Reagan, Eisenhower, Truman. There were some conspicuous absences from even being on the chart anywhere.
0: Yeah, and one of the great things about history, and also one of the challenging things about history, is none of us are great in the immediate moment at recognizing what the historical significance of events are. That's just true of everybody. So we tend to overvalue or devalue, depending on perspective, people in real time. And then it sometimes takes decades, 80, 100 years to be able to fully contextualize what a presidency represented. So this is why I always take shots at, and MSNBC does it a lot, Buck. They bring on presidential historians to comment on current history. That is things that are happening right now. And most of the time, remember that guy Bachelos, who's supposedly a great presidential historian, and he said, if Trump wins, we may have people being executed against the walls. And took a step back and said, I don't think that that's likely to happen. So some of these historians are really notoriously awful at present day historical relevancy and analysis.
1: Marv in Syracuse, New York. What's going on, Mars? I'm Marv.
2: Hello, you silly little monkeys. How you doing?
0: We're good. You're lucky we're white guys, Marv.
2: I absolutely love Donald Trump, and I love saying this from his first term, that because evil Donald Trump, my business has skyrocketed, and people look at me like deer in the headlights.
1: All righty. Well, thank you. I'm glad that your business is, that's good. Interesting. Steve in Miami also wants to weigh in. What's going on, Steve?
3: Hey, guys. Thanks for being a cool, calm voice in the Republican echo chamber. I love you guys.
1: Thank you.
3: Yeah. Trump is the best president of our lifetime. I think George Washington, number one, Lincoln, number two, maybe JFK, number three. But also Trump, he did something that no one's ever been able to do, and that's open up a communication line directly from himself to the people. No president has ever even tried that. We all get to know exactly what he's thinking at all times, and that was unheard of prior to him. I think also that, humility is something that we all wish Trump had, or at least a lot of us do. But remember, we were getting our butts kicked in the sandbox before Trump got here. And we hired a bully to bully the bullies. And he's going to continue to stay on offense and bully the bullies. And that's what he was hired to do. And he's doing a great job of it.
0: Thank you for the call. I do think Trump has been uniquely well suited to the communication era of our times. But if you're a student of history, FDR's fireside chats using radio to be able to go directly to the public and talk to them was a wildly successful communication device. Certainly radio is still pretty effective. Television. Reagan was probably the best television communicating president. And for anybody out there, I would just say, I actually think Reagan is underrated because we've forgotten about how awful communism was.
1: Mm-hmm.
0: And I know the Berlin Wall technically came down during George Bush Sr.'s presidency, but Reagan winning the Cold War and then handing off the baton to his vice president to see the Berlin Wall come down, the veil of totalitarianism collapse across Eastern Europe, that is, I think, in my life, the most significant thing that any president has accomplished.
1: I do think one part of Reagan that it kind of complicates in a good way the assessment is that you could argue, I think, that while Reagan was a great American president, the greatest beneficiaries of the Reagan presidency were the hundreds of millions of people who finally had a chance of freedom outside of America because of the defeat of the evil empire of the Soviet Union, right? So, which is a great thing, obviously, but I'm just saying he actually did so much that is external. You could argue he was a great president. I mean this, it might sound a little corny, for the world, for the whole world.
0: Let me hit you with this too. This is another history hot take. I don't think JFK was that good of a president.
1: I was going to say that. We had somebody saying JFK is so great. JFK is a media construct when the media was totally owned by the libs. Wasn't a great guy. Gross in his personal life. If he didn't get shot, he wouldn't be this martyr for American politics. That's just reality. There was now Was he a better, was the Democrat Party in a far saner place?

0: place then, and so therefore he was representative of that. Was the Democrat Party openly patriotic, even if it disagreed with the right on some? Yes, that has changed. Right? So yeah, the Democrat Party of JFK is very sane and good compared to what it has become now. But that's not to say JFK was a great president himself. That's a different
1: thing. Frankly, we don't know what would have happened because the early days of Vietnam were underway. JFK got assassinated in November of 63. He was well positioned to win re-election in 64. Obviously, Lyndon Johnson won re-election largely on sympathy for the JFK term in office. But if JFK had led us into Vietnam, which he might have, who knows, he would have actually been seen as a pretty poor president. So getting shot sometimes is when you are young, like JFK was, it freezes forever in amber what you might have been. And we tend to be very favorable in projecting successes and not bringing in some of the failures that might have arisen. Just FYI. Brian, Wheeling, West Virginia. Sounds like you're a bit of a Civil War history nerd, too. What you got for us?
2: Oh, a couple of things. I was hoping to, I wanted to comment on McCullough and Lincoln, but also I hope you let me say something about General Lee. But you had a great insight there about the relationship between McCullough and Lincoln. One other background note on that is that McCullough had his sights on being president during Lincoln's first term and didn't make it. So the other political background in that is McCullough did not fight the war like Grant or Sherman, because
1: McClellan is who you're saying. Yes, and I want to get to your Lee take. For people who are Civil War nerds, McClellan did not want to get involved in trench warfare. So he had the Confederate Army trapped in 1862 in the vicinity of Richmond, and Robert E. Lee came out in a series of audacious attacks, and McClellan ended up retreating. If he had been allowed, this is one thing that I think Lincoln got wrong, Buck. McClellan wanted to put his troops onto transports on the ocean, take them south to Petersburg, and begin trench warfare then against Lee. Lee knew that as soon as trench warfare started, the Confederacy could not win because of the men materiel issue. And finally, in 64... Grant basically executed, to a large extent, the plan that McClellan had pitched in 62, which slowly curtailed all ability of the Confederacy to continue the war in the Eastern Theater. You had one more thing you wanted to say, Brian, about Robert E. Lee.
2: Yeah. Well, I'm agreeing what you're saying about McClellan there, too. But he was politically motivated. But generally, what most people don't realize, he had another counterpart, much like Lincoln and McClellan. He had another general, I think his name was McCormick or something very similar to McClellan. Anyway, Lee was actually camped right across the river from Washington, D.C., the Potomac River, and this other general was supposed to show up. On that day, Washington D.C. was literally almost completely undefended, and he had Washington, D.C. dead to rights, even without his other general. But he waited 2 days for this guy to finally show up. In that matter of time, the Union troops had time to reinforce Washington, D.C. So so Lee and this other general decided to turn back south because they got the reinforcements.
1: Thank you for the call. 1860. Sorry to cut you off. 1864, Jubal Early had a raid into the edges of Washington, D.C., and there are some contentions that if he had been supremely aggressive in that raid, that he might have been able to get to D.C. Buck, Lincoln then went out in the breastworks and looked out at the Confederate army that was shooting in the vicinity there, and there were people saying, my God, can you imagine if a sharpshooter had gotten Abraham Lincoln going out to see this? One more thing that I think is significant. You mentioned Battle of Gettysburg. The reason, to a large extent, Lee lost the Battle of Gettysburg, his cavalry commander, Jeb Stuart, instead of being the eyes of the army, the cavalry could move faster, they could tell you where the opponent was, wanted to get in the newspapers and was conducting raids in the vicinity of Washington, D.C. Lee did not know he stumbled into the battle at Gettysburg and never had accurate eyes of what the Union positions all were. That, to a large extent, is why he ended up losing that battle, which effectively ended, in many ways, the offensive ability.
0: We got so much more, Clay, including some heat coming in on our Reagan takes here. I'd also, by the way, if we're going to talk JFK, Bay of Pigs, total disaster, and he let the Cuban good guys just let him out high, cut him out high and dry on the beach there, no air cover. So JFK, you know, let me tell you, people in South Florida haven't forgotten. JFK on the Bay of Pigs was a big, big screw up. And the only reason he had to negotiate his way out of the Cuban Missile Crisis is Khrushchev thought that JFK was kind of a soft boy, easy to push around, wasn't going to be a big deal. So there,
1: fair to say, by the way, George W. Bush, worst Republican president of your and mine lives.
0: Oh man, of our lives, yeah, for sure, definitely.
1: Right? I mean, yeah. Now you can argue about where he ranks in the last 40 some odd years, 45, 50 years.
0: We'll get into more of this, you guys.
1: We're history nerds, inbox, so this filled. Is fun. Like, let me tell you about our friends at Supersure. 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
1: The Nashville International Airport, according to the governor, senators, and also Fly Nashville, which is the official BNA airport insignia code, I guess. I'm not sure exactly what the correct phrase is there. They are going to rename it after Dolly Parton, which is super cool, and that is going to happen. So for those of you flying into Nashville, there is a decent chance that soon you will be flying into Dolly Parton International Airport. Let's see. Scott in Louisville.
16: Yes.
1: Fire away.
16: Yeah, well, first of all, I'd say Reagan by far, I think.
1: Is the best president.
16: Over from Jimmy Carter. What's that?
1: Yeah.
16: Yeah, Reagan over, I mean, I don't think you can really compare Trump and Reagan. It's such a different scenario. But Ronald Reagan, true conservative. I think there's too many populist protectionists and MAGA surrounding President Trump. Populism is not a policy. A conservative populism, it doesn't make sense. It's either conservative or it's not. The problem I have with Bernie Sanders is popular, right? So it's not a policy.
1: Okay, that's a decent argument. I agree. I think I would put Reagan as the best president in my life. Would you sign off on that, Buck? I know we were young for Reagan, but now looking at the historical resonance and everything else.
0: Yep.
1: Let's see. Steve in Delaware.
17: Hey, my vote goes to Eisenhower. He was a war hero, savior of humanity, but the interstate highway system. Think of what that's done to this country. It has just exploded this economy.
1: It's one of the greatest things from an infrastructure perspective that has ever been done, Buck, in the history of the world.
0: Eisenhower, by historians, and super underrated consistently, really should be in the top 10 conversation. I think Eisenhower was a great president.
1: We got a ton of talkbacks. I'm going to ask producer Greg to roll those over. Let me try to get these two quickly as we finish the show. Carrie in Evans, Georgia.
18: Okay, I think Trump has been our greatest president. Considering Iran, what might have happened had they gotten a nuclear weapon? That's hard to imagine because they don't have one. I believe a lot of destruction has been saved.
1: Thank you for the call. Cindy in Jacksonville, you get to finish off the week. Fire away.
19: Oh, that's awesome. Thank you so much. Hey, I do think Trump is my number one at the time. He's number one on a few things. He's number one for being out of the box, for making things happen, for choosing the best VP and Secretary of State we could ever
1: that
19: have.
1: Has been killer. She's got Reagan 2, George Washington 3. We'll be back with you Monday.
3: Speaking truth and having fun. Clay Travis and Buck Sexton. News Radio 1040 WHO.
0: Did you hear that, Clay? Listen very carefully. That's our phones. No scam calls, no scam texts. 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Data brokers are selling your personal information like there's no tomorrow. 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
20: It's 4 o'clock. I'm Dave Bull. 83 degrees, mostly cloudy in Des Moines. Here's what's trending on WHO. The Lindsey Clancy verdict watch will continue on Monday in Massachusetts. The judge dismissed the jury for the weekend after they began deliberations late Thursday. Clancy admits to strangling her three young children in 2023, but pleaded not guilty to three counts of first-degree murder by reason of insanity. Prosecutors allege the killings were premeditated, while the defense says Clancy suffered a postpartum psychotic break. No weapons were found after reports of an armed person prompted a large police response at Waukee High School this morning. The high school and Prairie View Middle School were put on lockdown for a time. Parents rushed to the school and were relieved. Police confirmed there was no threat.
21: Getting here and seeing that Iowa State Patrol was here, our Waukee, our Clive, our fire departments, I couldn't be more prouder as a parent for how they handled it.
20: Jean Barber is a parent, interviewed by our TV partner Local 5 News. The lockdown was lifted shortly after 9:15 a.m. Police say there was no active threat and that the person was near the school, not on school grounds. Several covered bridges in Madison County are in need of significant repairs.
22: They were all most constructed right around the turn of the century. There's been a couple major repairs since the turn of the century, but not a lot of major repairs. So most of the bridges, the structural portions are original. And like most structures, they have a lifespan.
20: Mike Hackett, Madison County Secondary Roads Engineer. The Greater Madison County Community Foundation is accepting donations to help cover the cost of repairing the bridges. Hackett was interviewed by Simon Conway on News Radio 1040 WHO. 402 at News Radio 1040 WHO. Traffic, weather, and Matt Kittle in for Simon Conway next.
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20: 83 degrees and partly sunny in Des Moines at News Radio 1040 WHO. I'm Dave Bohl.
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0: Des Moines, Iowa City, and the rest of Iowa. Let's talk. It's the Simon Conway Show with your old radio amigo filling in today. Matt Kittle, one more day for you. The lesser known, less talented Kittle, of course. Simon's still a bit under the weather. I'll tell you what, this thing that's going around is pretty nasty.
1: Well, we have transitioned from man cold to officially having bronchitis.
0: Ooh,
1: he did
0: ouch.
1: Go to urgent care this morning.
0: Yes.
1: He was sent home with tons of medication and inhaler, and he is downing the OJ, so it is officially beyond a man cold, so he does have my sympathy. And please don't call and give me an earful on medications and homeopathic therapies. It's just, he felt bad enough when he went to urgent care before I even got up and didn't even tell me what he was doing.
0: Yeah. No, I know. This is miserable. My daughter was home. It seemed like this kind of virus that's going around. I asked the folks at urgent care the other day, same question. I said, you must be getting a lot of this. Oh, yeah. And a lot of broken bones. So, please, let's all be careful out there, as they used to say on Hill Street Blues. Right?
1: Well, I'm not exactly shocked. I mean, when you think about how many thousands of people that we meet and shake hands with at the fair.
0: Yeah, exactly.
1: Yeah. And we had, the little germ goblins, the grandchildren were here. So, he tried to avoid all the nastiness, but it finally caught him.
0: It found him. Yeah, and it has a way of doing that. A smorgasbord of germs out there. So, indeed, be careful. Hey, if you want to reach us anytime, you can text us on the WCI Pools and Spas text line, 81530. Just make sure you put WHO in the subject line so we know where it's intended to go. You can always dial us up on the studio line. We love to hear the dulcet sounds of your voice, 515-284-1040, or the American Toppers talk and text line. Don't forget about that either. Right now, we're going to begin the show by going off to the Davidson Family Dentistry Newsmaker line. Well, it's sad to say, but the next outburst of school violence is not a matter of if, but when. Matt Osborne, United States Concealed Carry Association certified instructor and founder of Osborne Security and Education Consultants, joins us on the phone now. He is also a former CIA agent and Department of State official. And we're going to talk about how we can keep the kids safe and our schools safe. Good afternoon, sir. Thank you so much for joining us. I suppose it would help if I put him on the air, wouldn't it? Yeah, there we go. There you go.
2: Just buying supplies.
0: Yeah.
2: Requires physical safety.
0: Absolutely. And you and I have had a couple of conversations on this. Actually, if I can toss a cheap plug out there, today you will find on the Federalist Radio Hour at thefederalist.com a more fulsome conversation with Matt. We took a good long time to really explore all of this. We're going to give you the Reader's Digest version today, but you can find that full conversation on the Federalist Radio Hour at thefederalist.com. How do we keep our kids safe? I know that that's what everybody is thinking about. This is the first week of school in Des Moines land area, and it's starting up all over the place. How do you best protect your kids and your schools?
2: Matt, what I would say to everyone listening is actually take it from an inside-out approach. Means work first with your children, your grandchildren. Talk to them about this issue. It's not common. It's very rare, but it still happens. So what does that mean with their K through 5, if they're middle school, high school? Tailor your message to them to their maturity level. It may be as simple as knowing who authorized adults and unauthorized adults are, who can pick you up and who you need to stay away from. Then as your kids get older, pay attention to things they might notice at schools. Are there broken locks? Are there doors that are propped open? Are there unfamiliar people wandering the hallways unescorted? If you see something, say something. And then parents, focus on what you can change and what you can't change.
0: Mm-hmm.
2: Matt, as you know, you're not going to change violence in schools. You're not going to change policies of misinformed people who create gun-free zones. But you can work with the school to say, do you have metal detectors? Do you have hardened entrances? Do you have school resource officers who are armed? Do you have a run, hide, fight plan in place Matt, I know you've got a college student and two high school students. Mine are just out of high school. There are threats across the board. However, just a little bit of empowerment, a little bit of knowledge and prevention can go a long way to keeping people safe.
0: Oh, you bet. Matt Osborne joining us, a United States Concealed Carry Association certified instructor and founder of Osborne Security and Education Consultants. We're talking about keeping the kids safe as they go to and from school, into school, as we begin this school year. You talk about hardening targets. That is such an important word, concept. What is a hardened target school look like?
2: What I see in North Texas, and I do some substitute teaching from time to time, is one single entry point during the morning and then one single exit point. Yes, there are entrances across campus. There's a gymnasium. There's an auditorium. But as much as schools can make it just one way in and one way out for this reason, it's easier to monitor. It's easier to check IDs of visitors. If a threat gets in the school and inside the building, then you can tell people that you can then leave by any exit to escape. But you need to have some of these hardened doors. Some of the most effective are called man traps, and I didn't make that word up, where the first entrance is you're pushing a button to ring a doorbell with a camera, you're showing your ID. That just lets you into a vestibule. Then that first set of doors shuts, and then you need to gain access through a second set of doors that are locked. There are more and more schools that have this, but I would say, Matt, not nearly enough. Secondly, student resource officers. These are oftentimes retired law enforcement. Yeah. These are men and women who love children and want to protect them. But too many school systems, and you and I have discussed this, are losing their school resource officers because of budget cuts and budget constraints. In my view, that is a huge loss and needs to be addressed.
0: It sure does. And it's not just budget constraints. There are school districts across this country that, because of political reasons and their whole anti-gun politics involved, they don't want student resource officers. But student resource officers are so invaluable because they're not just there to protect the kids, and they are, should danger happen. They're establishing relationships with kids, kids coming up to them and feeling comfortable enough to say, hey, I think this particular situation may be threatening, somebody's bullying somebody, that kind of thing. And they can put a stop to something really fast.
2: They really can. In North Texas, a couple schools in my district, I love, especially when my kids were younger, the school resource officers were in the carpool lines in the morning, slapping high fives to kids as they came in. They were in the cafeteria. They were at the Friday Night Lights football game. Getting to know these students learn a healthy trust and respect for law enforcement. And these law enforcement officers oftentimes, as you mentioned, can spot threats before they become even bigger issues.
0: Matt Osborne, United States Concealed Carry Association, certified instructor and founder of Osborne Security and Education Consultants, also a former CIA agent and Department of State official. He spent a dozen years in that. Just a couple minutes more, but first of all, I think I have an answer for you. I know you didn't invent the term man trap. I believe that was a hit 1980s song from Hall & Oates, if I'm not mistaken. No, that was Man Eater.
2: That's right.
0: I stand corrected. In all seriousness, there are multiple levels here. It's what you do at the school to protect teachers and students and everybody who comes in there. You know, that's the outside, hardening the outside target. What happens if, God forbid, as it did in Perry High School, just down the road here from where I'm at in Des Moines, you have a school shooter inside the building?
2: This is one of the scarier things I can imagine that could ever happen, and it's happened to far too many of our children and our teachers. But what I would say is the prevention on the front end. Make sure that your schools have in place responses for active shooters. Make sure that the kids practice this just like they would practice a fire drill or a tornado drill. Repetition, repetition. Mm-hmm. That's what we teach at the United States Concealed Carry Association, is in areas where you are not allowed to carry your firearm, or even if you have a firearm, you must have good situational awareness, knowing things that are look out of place, knowing where the additional exits are, if someone, an assailant, comes into your classroom, you already need to have pre-made decisions. Can I go out a window? Can I use a desk to barricade a door? I hope that teachers and administrators are preparing themselves and not just the children for what they would do. I think there are reasons for optimism for sure, but I do think that many of our school districts are still woefully unprepared.
0: Yeah, as a final note, you've often talked about, you know, education over fear, and fear often drives these kinds of things. And it's certainly understandable. This gray in my hair in my 50-plus years, a lot of that is worrying about my kids, whether they're on the roads or in school or what have you. We have been, over the last generation plus, we've been given the harder task of having to deal with routine school shootings. So what do you tell a mother or a father sending their children out the door into our schools these days?
2: I'm going to repeat something you just said, education over fear. Parents, reframe your security conversations with your children, not to scare them, but so that they build confidence and operational awareness. That's a term we use in the CIA. That's a term we use in the USCCA. But children can have operational awareness as well. Walking home from school, are there strange cars, strange individuals? Knowing safe houses you can go to if you don't think it's safe to go right to your house. A quick plug, USCCA.com and our mobile app, USCCA app. We talk about different scenarios and how you can train and educate children of all ages, even our littlest ones, even our smallest ones. And again, parents, this is not to scare your children. This is to empower them. And I know this will help them once again have this education over fear.
0: You are good, my friend. That's why we have you on, especially as we talk about school safety any time of the year, but so important as we begin the year to be mindful, ever mindful. Got to have you back on in the not-too-distant future, one of these fine iHeart stations, to talk more about your experience with the whole dark world of child trafficking. We'll talk about that at a different time. But thank you, and God bless the good work you're doing.
2: Thank you, Matt. Have a great weekend.
0: You too. That's Matt Osborne, United States Concealed Carry Association certified instructor and founder of Osborne Security and Education Consultant. We'll take a quick break. Coming up next, what's a jelly roll? And why are we taking up time talking about a jelly roll? We'll delve into that straight ahead. The Simon Conway Show with yours truly, Matt Kittle. Hang on.

0: just going to throw this out here right now. You do with it what you want to do with it. It's too early for pumpkin spice. Okay, I said it. I know. I know there are going to be some very angry people. There are going to be some very angry messages. It's too early for pumpkin spice. You know, there is some they're putting some Christmas stuff in some retailers now. That drives me insane. Let's deal with this. It's still summer. Oh, speaking of that, coming up a little bit later on the Simon Conway Show, we'll throw it out there right now. Here's your question of the day. And Mrs. C, who's helping us through, of course, this afternoon's broadcast and keeping us on the straight and narrow. Well, Simon is on the mend. Let me ask you this question. We are losing summer quickly. We all know that. And once the Iowa State Fair goes, it's a slide into fall. It's just how it is. And before you know it, we're going to be shoveling stuff. Well, we'll be in election season, too, so we're going to be shoveling.
1: We shovel stuff already.
0: Absolutely. That's the business that we're in. What song to you says summer? What's the definitive summer song? Because I feel like we're losing this, and only music can bring us back from the brink of losing summer. I have a few that come to mind. As a child of the 80s, there's one in particular, but we'll ask you listening in today, too. Text us on the WCI Pools and Spas text line, 81530. What's your favorite summer song as we celebrate on this Friday? Why are we concerned about a guy named Jelly Roll? This popped up in my information feed today. I get a bunch of stuff in my information feed that I don't really want, but somebody, somewhere, some algorithm, some nameless, faithless, faceless, chunky algorithm. I've made the algorithm fat, by the way. They're tossing this stuff in, and I'm supposed to care about Jelly Roll. After a week of criticism, this from the good folks over at the Media Research Center Newsbusters, after a week of criticism and accusations that he had come down with Trump derangement syndrome, Jimmy Kimmel Live guest host Jelly Roll closed out the week on ABC on a Thursday by attempting to backtrack and claim that, quote, I'm pretty down the middle, and use his final monologue to implore the country to be better than its leaders. All right. Here's Jelly Roll with a little explanation as to his conduct.
2: First of all, I didn't do this for the chick. I'm rich, y'all.
0: It pays to be Jelly Roll, apparently, huh?
2: And listen, I don't want to throw my buddy under the bus, but Jimmy Kimmel is cheap as hell. And secondly, do y'all know why I was raving about the UFC fight at the White House? Because it was f***ing awesome. Justin Gaethje pulled off one of the biggest upsets in UFC history, y'all.
0: Let's watch the language, potty mouth. Go on this Jimmy Kimmel cat.
2: Just because I watched a fight on TV doesn't mean I support everything this administration does. Just like hosting Jimmy Kimmel's show doesn't mean I have all of Jimmy Kimmel's politics. Sure, I lean left on some things, but like most folks, I'm pretty down the middle. I am a Christian. I am a country music singer, I'm a farmer, I'm a bow hunter, and most of the things I eat, I prefer to get with a stick and a string. That's the truth.
0: Yeah, something tells me that the Jimmy Kimmel audience does not relate to that, and yet here they are. I think they put one of those clap signs on there. Applause, please, applause for Jelly Roll. I don't know, I didn't know Jelly Roll other than I've heard that he is some kind of a musician, but now my little information feed wants me to think about Jelly Roll. But I ask this question: why should anybody care about what a grown man named Jelly Roll has to say, and why is a grown man named Jelly Roll?
1: This I can answer because he's one of my favorites, but it's a childhood nickname from his mother.
0: Okay.
1: Who gave him the nickname Jelly Roll because he's always been a very rotund young man.
0: He's not in this.
1: Not now.
0: Yeah. Did he take the GLP thing or what?
1: I don't know. He did not consult me.
0: Okay. He didn't consult you about the tattoo on his face either.
1: He did not.
0: And Jelly Roll, if I can, as a human resources director professional, watch out, okay? Oh, I love this song. This is Summer Breezy.
1: By request from a caller.
0: Awesome. That's what we're talking about, your favorite summer songs, as we say goodbye to summer.
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4: It's 4:30. I'm Dave Bull. 84 degrees, mostly cloudy skies overhead in Des Moines. Here's what's trending on WHO. President Trump has signed an executive order today creating a new military academy. The U.S. Space Academy will be dedicated to educating and training people pursuing careers in space. Announcing the plan during an appearance at NASA's Johnson Space Center in Houston, President Trump said the rapid growth of the Space Force and the commercial space industry inspired the new academy. A newborn was found and brought to a fire station today in South
5: Thank
4: Omaha.
5: Thank you for 30 years of one love, Raising Cane's, your chicken fix since 1996.
4: Omaha Fire Captain Bill Young says a baby girl was brought to the station this morning. Police are investigating. Summer-like weather returns this weekend. On Sunday, the highs will range in the low to mid-90s with the heat index approaching 100 degrees in some areas.
6: We're going to keep the summer vibes going well into September, it looks like. Now, I do think our hottest is going to be lined up in the Sunday-Monday time frame.
4: Chief Meteorologist Chris Kubal from our TV partner Local 5 News. Scattered thunderstorms are expected late tonight into Saturday morning. And more than two dozen law enforcement agencies will zero in on drunk drivers tomorrow. It's called Saturation Saturday, a nationwide initiative to fight impaired driving ahead of Labor Day weekend. Allie Houston is with Mothers Against Drunk Driving.
7: Studies show that when the public is made aware of extra enforcement, they make safer choices. So this project isn't necessarily about catching people. It's about creating behavior change before the Labor Day weekend.
4: Mothers Against Drunk Driving says every 44 minutes, someone is killed in a drunk driving crash. 4:32 at News Radio 1040 WHO. Traffic, weather, and more. 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
8: Back to school means back to chaos. And on the Good Moms Bad Choices podcast, we're talking about all of it. The early mornings, the mom guilt, the did I sign that permission slip panic? 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
23: White victim, female, pretty, wealthy.
22: A white woman's murder shocks the city. A black man from the projects comes forward with information about the case.
24: He says the police are his friends.
22: But out of nowhere, he goes from star witness to prime suspect.
24: And then that's it. They turn on him.
22: The system is hungry for a conviction. Lee Harris is sentenced to 90 years.
25: I get 90 years for killing somebody I have never seen.
22: Behind bars, Lee finds an unlikely ally in his cellie, Robert. The pair are like chalk and cheese. There's no way their paths would ever cross on the outside. But as a fellow inmate, Robert sees through the lies and vows to do the unthinkable. Clear Lee's name.
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28: 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I'll take care of you.
29: 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You stuck with me for life.

from summer before it goes away. If you need to reach us, you can do so many different ways on the WCI Pools and Spas text line at 81530. There's the American Toppers talkback line. Leave us a talkback. We always love to hear from you that way. Or you can just dial us up on the studio line, 515-284-1040. We've got a lot of action coming up for you on the rest of the show, and that includes a conversation with the 3rd Congressional District, easy for me to say, Iowa's 3rd Congressional District Congressman, Zach Nunn, the fighting 3rd Congressional District. We're going to talk about a number of things, but we will get to at about 5:35 or so this afternoon. Mr. Bipartisan, yes, Zach Nunn has been noted as the 3rd most bipartisan member of the House. We'll talk to him a little bit about that, how the campaign is going, and what the heck is going on with socialism on the ascendancy in America. More on that, of course, coming up in the 5 o'clock hour. We were talking about our favorite summertime songs. I have mine right here. Well, maybe I'll save it. Yeah, I'll save my summertime song, because, again, as a child of the 80s, this song said summer, but by the time it really hit the radio for us anyway, and we always got songs, it seems like we got top 40 hits a lot later than other communities. Clothes, too. I think where I grew up, parachute pants just came into fashion a couple of years ago. They're looking stylish. Yeah, one of my all-time favorite songs, Celebrate the Summer, has to be Bryan Adams. What am I thinking? Well, it can only be one thing, right? Get a little bit of this here, a little bit of this action. Summer of '69.

0: I had that same band the summer of, I guess it would have been 89, some 20 years later when we were rock and rolling at the Platteville High School, the DARE Festival. DARE to keep kids off of alcohol and drugs, and we were jamming like there was no tomorrow. That band was... That was long before the Enlarged Prostate band I was in. That outfit in our later years, of course. We, in our WHO newsroom, Dave Bull is a member of many different bands. And let me ask you, Dave Bull, if you don't mind, what's your favorite summertime song? Is it a little bit of Bryan Adams, Summer of 69, or something else hits you fancy?
1: Well, Matt, as you were talking about this, I was trying and struggling to come up with a specific summer song, you know, narrow it down to one.
0: Yeah.
1: But I will say, I do think there are certain genres that I struggle to listen to at other times of the year. For example, I'm a big fan of Latin music, Cuban music, that sort of thing.
0: Sure.
1: That does not ring the same when it's snow drifts and blizzards outside. It just doesn't.
0: You just don't have the same feeling. You know, when you're getting into a Cubano mix.
1: That's right.
0: Yeah.
1: Yes.
0: Yeah. I don't think Desi Arnaz ever did good things in the wintertime.
1: Right.
0: I'm just saying.
1: Yep.
0: April, what is your favorite summertime song of all time?
2: Well, we have already heard it, Miss Ella Fitzgerald, but you can never go wrong with this one.
0: Oh, Mungo Jerry! Talk about your one-hit wonder. I don't know if you know this, but Dave Bull is doing that grunting sound in the background. That's how musical he is. Oh, I love that one, too. You know, and speaking of the 60s, 70s era, Hot Town Summer in the City, Back of My Neck Getting Dirt and Gritty. You remember that one? Yeah, that was an all-time classic. What's your favorite summertime as we have to part with summer and fall comes to us very quickly? It's not going to feel like fall anytime soon, I can tell you that. We're expecting some very, very warm weather coming up. Highs topping out into the low to mid-90s on Sunday, and when the kids go back to school next week, it's going to start off warm, very warm, that's for sure. Hey, a quick question.

0: And coming up a little bit later, one of the stories that we are following today, obviously, is the case of Lindsay Clancy, the Massachusetts mother who murdered her three children. Very, very awful, sad story. One of the worst stories out there in a world that is filled with awful, evil things. We're still waiting for the verdict to come in. I believe they continue to deliberate the jury into their second day. Dave, have you heard anything on what the expectation is when we will get a verdict? Or do you think that they're so deadlocked they'll go into the weekend or have to start over on Monday?
1: You know, it's hard to say at this point. There's been very little that's been released, obviously, with the jury as far as where they may be. But yes, they have been dismissed for the weekend. They'll resume, I believe it's 8 a.m. Eastern on Monday.
0: Okay. All right. So they are going to have at it again. They could not reach it. And it's a tough case. Again, we're going to get into this in just a bit, but I want to get your thoughts on it as well. I had a conversation earlier this week. God, it's been such a long week. It seems like it was last week. But a gentleman has written a very interesting book. It is called The Sin of Empathy. And I think it really hits home as we talk about what appears to be, or at least the claim is, severe mental illness, postpartum depression that has turned into psychosis. And the other part of this story is how many people who have surrounded this woman in support, and not just, you know, hey, we understand this is a tragic kind of thing and postpartum depression is real, it definitely happens, but almost to a fangirl style that becomes cult of personality, and it's very disturbing. So I had a conversation, like I said, earlier this week with a guy who wrote this book and really gets into how empathy is core to kindness. It is core to Christianity. And we who are of the Christian faith, and I am, empathy, compassion, is a very, very critical part of that. Because if you look at Christ, you are bound by his empathy and compassion. But it's not untethered from reality. And that's the problem that we have here, at least according to the book. Yeah. Okay. Hey, why don't we do that right now? Jump off to the phone lines, talking a little bit more about that. Jamie from Ames joining us on the Simon Conway Show. Good afternoon. Welcome aboard. Oops, better put you on. We got you? There you go.
2: Yeah, I'm right here. How's the Spike Odell of Des Moines doing today?
0: Spike Odell, one of my all-time favorites. You know what he used to say, Radio Amigo? He used to say, who has more fun than people? And we're just the people to have it. What's on your mind, my friend?
2: I wonder if you played your favorite summertime song on your band, Explosive Diarrhea.
0: Oh, did we ever? Oh, that's right. Don't eat the potato salad. That was our favorite summertime song.
2: Hey, there's actually a summertime song that's for real, and I don't think April could find it in the library, but it's actually Summertime, Summertime by the Jamie. And it's actually the name of the group. Summertime, Summertime.
0: You hear it?
2: Summertime.
0: The Jamies. I remember
3: Never challenge me.
0: Don't you challenge Mrs. C. She gonna deliver. Oh, hey, wax down your surfboard, buddy. And I'll wax.
2: Go, April.
0: Wax down your surfboard, and I'll wax down. No, I'm not going to get into that. Anyway, thank you for calling in, Radio Amigo. We'll take a quick break and a couple other things to finish up before we get into the 5 o'clock hour. The Simon Conway Show on this Friday with yours truly, Matt Kittle. Hang on.

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0: Kittle here, you're there. That's a good one. That's, you know, there's so many great summer songs, and that's what we're kind of doing. We're reflecting on, well, almost the summer that was. There's still some out there, so go get you some. But it is fleeting fast, so we're thinking about our favorite summer songs, the songs that really say summer to you. What's your favorite summer song of all time? 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
0: Hey, Tom, you better believe it. That's a good one. I remember working at a radio station in Madison, Wisconsin, many, many moons ago. And that station was an information station, news and talk, but overnight it turned into the owner's personal jukebox. And he loved himself some adult contemporary music. And that the Summer Wind, I didn't mind, but then he started to get into, who's the dude that did, oh gosh, I can't think of that song. If I do, I'll remember it. There was a lady who used to call up late at night, an older gal. She would constantly tell the overnight person, who was me, that she had just been to the nude beach at Mazomani, Wisconsin. That was information that I did not need. Let's jump off to the phone lines. Dick has been waiting. He is in my old stomping grounds, Dubuque. Dick, how are you this Friday afternoon?
3: Well, I'm fine. I'm headed to a high school football game. But
0: there you go.
3: Politics has become cultish. You were talking about cults. You know, the extreme left is a cult. The extreme right is a cult. When something, anything happens that might be just a little bit off, both cults blame each other. And then the people who in the middle, who, and I think that's most of us, who aren't a member of the cult, we realize we don't have anything to say because we, people who are like us, can't get elected in a primary.
0: Mm-hmm.
3: because normal people don't get, aren't politicians anymore. And it's just, and young people are probably thinking, these older political people are absolutely crazy. So they don't want to get involved. They have their own lives to put together, and it's a scary, unhealthy situation.
0: It is a scary, unhealthy situation. What I really want more than anything, and I am no Republican, I certainly am no Democrat, I am a conservative. I've made that very clear throughout my time in this radio station and many others. But what I would like is parties and politicians to get back to one simple thing, that there is a right and there is a wrong. And there are
3: right.
0: Some rights and wrongs that can't be interpreted through feelings. They just are
3: right.
0: Either right or wrong. And if we could get back to that, that would be remarkable.
3: But you talked about kindness being the, you know, I'm 80 and close to 80, a couple more months.
0: Mm-hmm.
3: And I think I'm realizing that If you're kind and treat people with respect, everything else is built around that.
0: Yeah.
3: But if you're constantly bitching about the other side and blaming them for everything, both cults are blaming each other for the potential destruction of our democracy.
0: Well, there you go. Yeah. Thanks, Dick.
3: They both have the ability.
0: I appreciate it.
3: Have the ability to destroy.
0: Yeah, we're up against the time clock here, but I appreciate the good thoughts. 5 o'clock hour straight ahead. Simon Conway Show with Matt.
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9: It's 5 o'clock. I'm Dave Bull. 84 degrees, partly sunny in Des Moines. 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Here's what's trending on WHO. Overall consumer sentiment fell about 6% from last month.
10: The University of Michigan's final reading for August slipped mainly on inflation worries. The survey noted declines for all political groups, especially among Republicans, along with older Americans and lower income groups. Uncertainty over the Iran conflict, gas prices, and trade tensions added to concerns about the economy. Consumers expect prices to go up 4% over the next year, which is a slight decrease from last month. I'm at Mattinson.
9: The International Space Station crew got a video call from President Trump today.
11: Congratulations. You're really pioneers in a true sense.
9: The president spoke with a seven-person crew from the Johnson Space Center in Houston, thanking them for their service. Earlier at the Johnson Space Center, the president awarded the Congressional Space Medal of Honor to the crew of NASA's Artemis II mission. President Trump is considering changing U.S. biofuel blending requirements, expanding waivers. But some U.S. farm and biofuel groups say the move would hurt rural economies in the biggest soy-growing and biofuel-producing states like Iowa, Nebraska, and Illinois.
12: It's about $1 billion worth of value that the crop could lose this year. But to put it into more concrete terms for farmers here in Iowa, you know, the lost demand for these fuels is equivalent to about 300 million bushels of soybeans. So you're talking half the crop of the state.
9: Matt Herman, Iowa Soybean Association. Opponents to the president's proposal say the current mandates force plants to operate at higher capacities, buying large quantities of corn and soybean oil. Herman was interviewed by Jeff Angelo on the Iowa Morning News. The state of Iowa is reminding parents and students that it's important to make sure that students away at college have the right insurance coverage. Where a student is living makes a big difference.
13: If the student's living on campus in a dorm, generally their belongings are actually going to be covered under your existing homeowner's policy. Now, if they're living off of campus, then you're going to want to get them renter's insurance.
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14: Stocks fell after Federal Reserve Chairman Kevin Warsh signaled the Fed may raise rates. Speaking at the Central Bank Symposium in Jackson Hole, Wyoming, Warsh said the Fed has work to do if inflation persists above its target of 2%. Treasury yields, which are linked to borrowing costs, moved higher following his speech. At the closing bell, the Dow Jones Industrial Average lost 9 points to 53,559. The S&P 500 fell 19 points to 77,11. The NASDAQ dropped 138 points to 26,402. I'm Levon Putney.
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8: From the WHO Weather Center.
27: 85 degrees and sunny this afternoon. Overnight, a low of 69 with some increased cloud cover. That's going to lead to a chance of showers and thunderstorms this weekend and into next week. Tomorrow, a 40% chance of showers in the morning. Before 11 a.m., partly sunny with a high of 88. Much of the same on Sunday. Starts with some rain, clears up with a high of 93. That's your forecast. I'm Peyton Hylock from News Radio 1040 WHO.
9: 84 degrees, mostly cloudy skies in Des Moines. I'm Dave Bohl. Our next update at 5:30. Breaking news and severe weather as it happens. On Des Moines News, Weather, and Traffic Station, News Radio 1040 WHO.
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2: Welcome back, Thrill Seekers. Hour number two of our little get-together on this Friday edition of the Simon Conway Show with your old radio amigo Matt Kittle filling in today. Simon a bit under the weather, a little bit more under the weather, we learned. Mrs. C is here, and not only is she helping Simon through this, she's helping us here in the studio keep this vehicle on the straight and narrow, and we do appreciate it, and really enjoyed the summertime songs we've been celebrating as we say goodbye to, well, it is my favorite season. I know we've had some really warm days out there, but we are in for some more cold days ahead, and so I can't help but think I will keep some of this heat. I'd like to put it in a bottle and release it to, oh, say, January 15th or so. From the WCI Pools and Spas text line, Sean, listening in from Ankeny, says his favorite summer song off the top of his head is by Arcade Fire, Neighborhood Number One. You familiar with that?
3: I am not.
2: I have never heard that song before. Tunnels in parentheses. I don't know. I guess I'll have to check that out one of these days. But we've played some good ones so far, and that's what we're doing today. Give us your favorite summertime song. What really says summer to you? Did you see that lunar eclipse last night? I know a lot of people gathered outside to take a look at it.
3: The eclipse I saw was so dark. Really? It was the inside of my eyelids.
2: I see. You said no to the lunar eclipse. You said yes to a good night's sleep. I guess it, like its peak was rather late. Midnight, 1 in the morning, somewhere in there. The only reason I know this, because I did the same thing. I guess I'm not as keen on astronomical phenomenon as others are. Dave, did you see the lunar eclipse yesterday? Turn around, bright eyes.
4: I did, Matt. Yes, I did.
2: I'm sorry. I'm giving you a little bit of that that hit song over there. Yes,
4: yes indeed.
2: Oh, you mean you're working on news and stuff? You don't have time to hang out and getting my little twisted game over here?
4: We'll keep the air quotes of working on news.
2: Okay,
4: going. Yes.
2: Fair enough.
4: Yes,
2: yeah.
4: But I did see the eclipse last night.
2: How did you? Because I didn't. April did not. What did you think of it?
4: I thought it was. The photos you've seen of it are about what it looked like, I would say. It was, I saw it about somewhere between 11:15 and 11:30, I would say. So there was still a little bit of the sunlight hitting the very top of it. Oh. So it was dark almost all the way through, and then just a little sliver of sort of the normal illumination that you expect from the moon right at the top of it. That was when I happened to see it. I think it did eventually become fully, covered in the shadow, but I saw it kind of partially, partway through that.
2: You know where I saw it? I saw it from our very own Wendy Wilde.
4: Yes.
2: On Facebook today, she had posted she had gotten up. I wish we had the video. Because she got up. She said, here I am without any makeup and the whole thing. Yeah. I'm going to go out and I'm going to track this thing. And so she puts the smartphone up and I can see a little disc that's kind of disappearing. And I thought, well, that's good enough for me.
4: Yeah.
2: I don't know when it's coming back, but I'm told tonight it will look like a copper tone tan. So it's something
3: interesting.
2: It won't be eclipse.
3: So I have checked out Arcade Fire.
2: Yeah.
3: The song Tunnels.
2: Tunnels. Okay.
3: Yeah. Not my vibe, but I've got a daughter that this is right up her lane. Okay. So I'm actually going to send it to her.
2: Yeah, fair enough.
3: If she doesn't know about them, I have a feeling this will be added to her playlist.
2: Okay. Well, see, we learn something every day, and that's the beauty of the Simon Conway Show and all the good things that happen on this wonderful radio station. I was thinking about a song that my daughter really loves. She's a little too young for it, but she's really gotten into it. And she loves the two songs that are the same, basically. And that is All Summer Long from The Kid Rock, and then Sweet Home Alabama. That says summer to her. I know that because she's played it over and over and over again. Oh, speaking of songs, Can I hit you with a moral compass kind of question here, if you wouldn't mind?
3: Sure. I mean, you're assuming I have impeccable morals, but
2: well,
3: okay.
2: Help a guy
3: or
2: out
3: Or that
2: here.
3: I'm good at directions with a compass.
2: Okay. Well, we'll see if you can handle both here. I think you can. Is this bad? Here's your question. I was scrolling today through Iowa Stories, as one is wont to do when he comes in and fills in on the Simon Conway show or the Jeff Angelo show or any of these shows. You got to be prepared like a Boy Scout. So I was looking through these Iowa stories, and an obituary comes up. It was here somewhere in Iowa. I'm not going to note it. I don't want to, you know, cause anybody any distress, but this really happened. It was for Norma Jean. I won't use her last name, but she's from northern Iowa. And now I cannot get the first line of Elton John's Candle in the Wind out of my head. Is that wrong?
3: I don't think so.
2: Okay. Because I keep saying goodbye, Norma Jean.
3: Over again. But I'm also very nosy.
2: Yeah.
3: And given the clues you offered, have found said obituary.
2: You did find it. See what I mean?
3: Mm-hmm.
2: Now, let me ask you, if I hadn't said that to you and you read it, would that be the same kind of response? Because that's immediately what happened to me. Norma Jean, and then all of a sudden, Candles in the Wind. Candle in the Wind came up.
3: Yes, I can see exactly why that was embedded in your brain, and I would probably have gone there myself.
2: Okay. All right. Well, I'm going to take you up on that and say that I'm a great human being.
3: You know, if
2: I'm all right.
3: If that's what you need, you know, in this day and time when everybody has a tendency to immediately lead with the negative, I say go with it.
2: I need reassurance on that. We all do, of course. It's like,
3: Matt Kittle, you're a good egg.
2: You know what? I'm good enough. I'm smart enough.
3: And doggone it, people like me.
2: That's exactly right.
3: Gosh, I haven't thought about Mr. Smiley in a very long time.
2: There you go. I still have Norma Jean stuck in my head. Goodbye, Norma Jean. And it seems to me you lived your life like a candle in the wind. I don't believe that I'll be asked to give the eulogy. That's all I'm saying right now.
3: I'm not quite sure you'd be asked to sing at the funeral either.
2: You don't think so? Okay, fair enough.
3: Maybe hum.
2: Fair enough. Yeah, I could hum. I could hum. You bet. Speaking of moral questions, one of the biggest stories this week obviously has been the final closing arguments in the Lindsey Clancy case. This is a horrifying, nightmarish case. Just to know about it, that something like this would exist. There's a piece in The Federalist. You can find it at thefederalist.com. I like this columnist. I like the cut of his jib. The headline is this: Pastor, the sin of empathy plagues Lindsey Clancy's fangirls. The Massachusetts woman who used exercise bands to strangle the life out of her three young children has a fan club of sorts. Thousands of Lindsey Clancy supporters believe the 36-year-old killer is herself a victim. Hundreds turned out last week at a Plymouth Superior Courthouse, most of them women, and many in pink shirts carrying signs with fangirl slogans such as "Believe." She needed help and peace for Lindsey, the Associated Press reported. They have leaned into claims that the overburdened mother was suffering from postpartum psychosis when she committed the heinous crimes. She also tried to commit suicide, and that was a failed attempt that left her paralyzed. There's all kinds of this support that comes out there, including a GoFundMe account for her parents and other family members. It had raised $1 million as of last Monday. I can only wonder what it is up to now. So what can explain this cult of personality that in some very disturbing quarters has turned a twisted mother who systematically slaughtered her children into some kind of hero or at least a symbol of a deranged feminist movement. Untethered empathy. That's how Joe Rigney, pastor and fellow of theology at Moscow, Idaho-based New St. Andrews College, describes it. Rigney is also the author of Leadership and the Sin of Empathy, Compassion and Its Counterfeits, A Christian Guide to Discernment, Emotional Manipulation, Boundaries, and False Compassion. I had a conversation with Joe. You can find that at thefederalist.com and the Federalist Radio Hour, the full conversation. But basically, he looks at this as he sees all kinds of things in our society where we have empathy, intense empathy for someone, even if their actions are so evil it is inconceivable to the average mind. And this sort of empathy comes in with postpartum depression, and in this case, postpartum psychosis, which it's a whole world that I can't understand.
3: I would like to add my two cents.
2: Yeah.
3: Because I have had postpartum depression okay. with my very first child.
2: Yes.
3: And it was awful.
2: Mm-hmm.
3: Thankfully, it did not cross the boundary into psychosis, but it completely fogged everything of how I looked at things. I was just sad all the time. You know, especially I was a very young mother. I was weeks away from turning 20, so I was 19. I didn't know what to expect. Nobody can really verbally prepare you for all of the emotions that come with having a baby on top of the responsibility of having a baby.
2: Right.
3: But I viewed this particular situation with Lindsay Clancy very much how people made almost a martyr out of the guy who murdered the United Healthcare executive.
2: Oh, yeah. No, that's I think that, what's his name?
3: Mangione.
2: Mangione, not Chuck, the other Mangione.
3: Yes. Luigi Mangione. But
2: no, I think that's exactly right. That's
3: I see a lot of parallels here.
2: Mm-hmm.
3: And, you know, they made him, they put him on a pedestal. But I also see some differences in this particular situation as well. The fact that she was on 13 medications blows my mind.
2: It's well, it's unconscionable.
3: There was definitely some dereliction of duty in the medical professionals that she was seeing.
2: But I think you hit the nail on the head, April. This is exactly what 563 wrote. Is it the 563? Yeah. I don't care what she supposedly is diagnosed with. She needs to get locked up forever. Such a sad, sad deal for the little kids. And that's what I keep coming back to. They don't say their names ever. This is a 5-year-old, a 3-year-old, and an 8-month-old, and they watched, each one of them, watched as the woman that they trusted most on this earth strangled their sibling to death and wondered, what's going on, Mommy? And I just cannot get that thought out of my head.
3: You know, I can only give, let's use your word, empathy up to a certain point.
2: That's right, yeah.
3: I do empathize because postpartum is no picnic. But you cross a line when you look at the entire picture of the planning, the timing, mm-hmm. the text messages, and at some point, you have to say, this is beyond a medical situation. This is beyond a psychosis. There was thought and preparation put into this, and that alone is murder.
2: A couple of final points on that, and I want to expand upon it, but we got to get to a commercial break. We'll do that on the other side. You're tuned in to the Simon Conway Show with yours truly, Matt Kittle, filling in on this Friday.

0: on this Friday as we head into the weekend, playing summertime songs for you because we're quickly wrapping up another great summer. Busy, busy summer, that's for sure, in the old Kittle Casa in West Des Moines, Iowa. How are you? Matt Kittle filling in on the Simon Conway Show. Simon's under the weather. We're hoping everything is going well on that front. He's medicated, Mrs. C, and doing well, and the hope is he'll be back on Monday, same bat time, same bat channel.
1: That is the hope. Okay. Lots of rest this weekend, and, you know, one way or another, he found a way to get out of cutting the grass.
0: And that really is the goal.
1: I mean,
0: believe me.
1: You know, the man is slightly dramatic anyway, but I feel like this is a little over the top.
0: Well, he said, I'm not going to cut the grass even if I have to get bronchitis.
1: He could have just relied on the weather forecast and said, rain.
0: Exactly.
1: Instead, he had to go off and get bronchitis.
0: Didn't get the long-term forecast. That's what I'm gathering here. We were just talking a moment ago about this horrifying case. Obviously, we will not get a verdict today. In the Lindsay Clancy case, the Massachusetts woman who murdered her three young children. The jury has gone home for the day. They look like they are kind of locked up, 2 days of deliberation. So Monday it is, again, they return. But we were talking about how difficult this is. At the end of the day, though, society cannot let this woman go without being punished. No matter what the mental health crisis was, society cannot survive that, because that becomes an excuse, and a legal excuse at that, that can be used moving forward. Can't have that. Zach Nunn joins us straight ahead on the Simon Conway Show. Stay with us.
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3: It's 5:30. I'm Dave Bohl. 84 degrees, partly sunny in Des Moines. Here's what's trending on WHO. The Massachusetts jury in the Lindsay Clancy murder trial will reconvene on Monday. The judge dismissed the jury for the weekend after they began deliberations late Thursday. Clancy admits to strangling her three young children in 2023, but pleaded not guilty by reason of insanity. Prosecutors allege the killings were premeditated, while the defense says Clancy suffered a postpartum psychotic break. A Bondurant woman has been sentenced to 2 years in prison for the death of a toddler.
4: Investigators say 42-year-old Tiffany Huff Holmes admitted to leaving her 3-year-old son, Miles, in a hot car while she was drinking. Prosecutors say she consumed alcohol before driving home with three children in June 2025 and forgot the boy was in her car in the driveway as she continued drinking. Temperatures that day reached over 90 degrees. I'm Elaine Lee Irvin.
3: After an anonymous call to police that reported a bomb outside Pella High School this morning, police say an investigation found the call was not a credible threat. Police say they received the call just before 11 a.m. and Pella schools were temporarily locked down as a precaution. Police say their school resource officer was in the building when additional officers arrived, and after a search of the exterior of the building and the parking lot, officers determined there were no viable threats. Investigators say they have received other anonymous swatting calls today. Starting today, there's a new option if you're planning a road trip to Minneapolis or Kansas City or in between.
5: Greyhound is offering a new daily bus route which serves Des Moines. The new route will connect Kansas City to Minneapolis. It will have a total of 5 stops along the way, including in Des Moines and Ames as the 2 Iowa stops.
3: Emma Stroner with our TV partner, Local 5 News. 5:32 at News Radio 1040 WHO. 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
2: From the WHO Weather Center.
23: 85 degrees and sunny this afternoon. Overnight, a low of 69 with some increased cloud cover. That's going to lead to a chance of showers and thunderstorms this weekend and into next week. Tomorrow, a 40% chance of showers in the morning. Before 11 a.m., partly sunny with a high of 88. Much of the same on Sunday. Starts with some rain, clears up with a high of 93. That's your forecast. I'm Peyton Hylock from News Radio 1040 WHO.
3: 84 degrees and partly sunny in Des Moines, 81 in Monticello, and 79 degrees and sunny in Clarion. I'm Dave Bohl. Our next update at 6 o'clock. Breaking news and severe weather as it happens on Des Moines News, Weather, and Traffic Station, News Radio 1040 WHO.
0: Feel the Friday. It's the weekend. And we are here to dive right in. It's the Simon Conway Show, the Friday edition, on this August 28th, 2026, in the year of our Lord. Matt Kittle, your old radio amigo, filling in. Mrs. C, taking care of the show and making sure we don't run this thing into a ditch. We've been celebrating the end of summer because it's just about here. High school football season is here. College football right around the corner. The NFL, all of you know what that means. It means goodbye summer. And it's right now is the perfect time for the Cubs to break my heart. As you know, the end of summer is nigh when the Cubs go into a slide and play themselves out of the Central Division lead. There's more baseball to be played. But anyway, we got a request from the 515, by the way. And this is a good one. Margaritaville says, summer.

0: today to go see the Iowa Cubs. So, brother, I'm right there with you in spirit. Hopefully our collective Cubbies can do well.
1: Did you catch the game this afternoon at Wrigley? Watch it. Tune in. I was listening at just before we hit the airwaves, and they were blowing it again. And then they came back, and then they blew it again.
0: Matt, you know this. As much as we love our Cubbies, they would not be the Cubs if they did not give us constant heartburn.
2: You need somewhere to bring the kids on Sunday afternoon after the iCubs game is the House legislative friendly softball game between the Democrats and Republicans. And this year, the charities are the Iowa Food Bank and the Blue Star Mothers of Iowa.
1: Perfect. Will you be starting pitching on that team?
0: You know what, April, it is a great fundraiser for a good cause. And I love to see my former colleagues from the State House down there, both Democrats and Republicans, getting to play together. I've been able to do it back when I was at the State House. I will say I made my run, but I did do a slide that, less than glorious, but still fun to watch.
1: So you slide like Suzuki on the Cubs. A terrible, terrible slider. Hey, you're right in the thick of things, right in the middle of campaign season. I love the fact that you are competing against another one of these far leftists, quite frankly, trying to pose as a moderate. And I can't tell you how many times voters in a lot of states have been fooled by that. I think of Abigail Spanberger, the governor elected in Virginia. You know, was campaigning as an absolute moderate, and right away just became an empty vessel for all kinds of leftist policies. All of that is tied into this growth of socialism out there. I know the House will be taking up in the not too distant future a resolution condemning socialism. I guess what I'm curious about is the resolutions are fine. But how do we communicate, particularly to young Americans, the history that they have missed here?
0: Well, Matt, I think you're absolutely right. Look, here's the reality. And a lot of these folks, you don't even have to wait until after the election to know where they stand. And when we talk about, folks like the DSA who are saying they want to get rid of capitalism and turn to control of the entire economy, we're seeing things come out of New York where they think that the government should be controlling everything from grocery stores to what's happening right here in Iowa with my opponent. The government should take over all of healthcare. Look, we've seen this play out before. It's called the Soviet Union. If you wanted to get a close look on it, you can go into communist China or worse, North Korea today, when the state takes over all means of production, all means of private property. We just saw it out of the mayor's own aide in New York. Elect more communists. That was her message to people. The belief that there's any such thing as private property does not sit well with these guys because they've said so much. They want the government to have it. Here's what I know, though, Matt, is in our races here in Iowa, particularly mine for the Des Moines District, Southern Iowa, we have voted consistently, give Iowans more of their hard-earned tax dollars back. We've done that when I was at the State House, largest tax cut ever, and we've done it at the federal government. You know, my opponent opposes that. She wants to repeal the no tax on tips. She wants to repeal the no tax on overtime. Take back that Social Security benefit that we gave to seniors. She would have the largest tax increase in American history because she believes she knows what is better to do with your hard-earned money than you do. And this is one of these areas where this is not just a Republican-Democrat. These are things where we have stood. And I think you should really look at the ledger on where we have voted in the past. We both have a record, and that's, on our side, a record of accomplishment, supporting law enforcement, passing legislation that backs the blue. And we have a record on her side of where she wants a sanctuary state here in Iowa, of where she has pushed back against supporting law enforcement, particularly at the local levels. I think this is a clear choice for Iowans and for young people to be able to say, what type of a America, what type of democracy do you want? Because you're being offered two very different options here in the congressional race in Des Moines 3rd.
1: You bet. Congressman Zach Nunn from the 3rd Congressional District joining us on the Simon Conway Show with yours truly, Matt Kittle. Just a couple more minutes, but I want to stay on that topic. Affordability, that's the word that pays, part of the phrase that pays for the Democrats, the

0: far left, a party that's getting farther and farther left, unfortunately, they keep talking about affordability. They think this is the winning word. The problem is that I think too many Republicans aren't pushing back on their idea, the Democrats' idea of affordability, because there are a lot of Democrats in Congress and in the State House who have are talking about affordability, but they have supported, they have voted for all kinds of bills that would not deliver affordability to the American people. And part of that vote, a big part of all of those votes, is what is the problem with the cost of things, inflation today.
1: Yeah, I think this is one of the areas where we want to continue to lean forward and let Americans make the choice on what they do with their money. That's everything, not just from the tax cuts, but where we're making investments back in the American family. We've been able to give almost $10,000 back to American families from the Working Families Tax Credit, what we're doing on no tips for child tax credits, the bill that I passed, the adoption tax credit for families that want to do this. But also, we're making major investments in Made in America here again, so that not only can we grow our economy, we're growing what we're able to actually produce and keep here in the United States, made by Americans, for Americans, and exported around the world. And I think all you have to do is look back to when Democrats, just two short years ago, had complete control of, you know, the Senate and the presidency. Gas was over $5 a gallon. And on top of this, we saw for our farmers a $50 billion trade deficit, meaning that not only do we have fewer foreign markets, but costs were going up on everything from food to fuel. So we want to continue to work on making things affordable. It's one of the reasons I'm very proud to have led and passed one of the 27 bills that I passed, which is a record in Congress, but the affordable housing bill to help make sure that young Americans get a pathway to the American dream. The best way to build equity in your future is your investment, making your mortgage cheaper than continued rent. And I'm so disappointed that there are far too many on the extreme left, but also in elections right here in Iowa, that want to say, no, we're going to have the government take it all over. And if you want something, well, then the government's going to be the one that's going to provide it, not you, not your hard work, not your pathway forward. That's wrong, and it's just not Iowa.
0: Just have a minute left, so here's the final question for you. How does it feel to be so charming? You are voted Mr. Partisan, bipartisan here, I should say, the third most bipartisan member of the House. What do you think about that? Because I'm sure there are some conservatives out there saying, hey, you're too bipartisan. Concentrate a little bit more on, you know, these policies, more fiscal conservatives, that sort of stuff.
1: Matt, hey, here's the reality. I'm glad that we're one of the top three most bipartisan members of Congress. I'll work with anybody who wants to fight for Iowa. But I'm even more proud of the fact that we've had the opportunity to deliver 95 bills that I've led and co-led through the House of Representatives. 27 of those signed into law by President Trump and President Biden, for that matter. But they were ideas that came from Iowa. Our law enforcement, our farmers, our communities here, and doing things like stopping puppy mills. It's a unique Iowa challenge here, but protecting man's best friend. These are wins for Iowa. It's important that when I was, a member in the House, but we had a Democratic Senate and a Democratic president, we still got bills through. Things like helping our Iowa National Guard members have family medical leave the same way our active duty guys do. And when President Trump came there, we did even more. With the help of the White House, we've been able to help adoptive families. But most importantly, here's what I'm proud of. We deliver. And I would challenge my opponent to come on your show, Matt, and tell me one bill that she's delivered, because the reality is, she hasn't gotten a single bill through the Senate, and this is 6 years in. It's unacceptable. Yeah. Iowans want people who deliver results. The bipartisan is a cherry on that shows that we're willing to do the hard work.
0: I cannot speak for Simon, but I know, I can guarantee he's invited your opponent on the show, and so far, she's got an open invitation three times, I'm told. But no, apparently she doesn't want to do that. And unfortunately, a lot of the Democrats running don't want to do that. But I appreciate your time. And hey, enjoy that game. Baseball.
1: She'll talk to you, Matt, about as much as she'll Bill. That's what it sounds like.
0: Yeah. No, I think.
1: Baseball night.
0: You bet. Enjoy the game, my friend. Enjoy the game.
1: Thanks, brother. Great American pastime. We'll see you all soon. Happy back to school, everybody.
0: All right. There he is, Congressman Zach Nunn, 3rd District, Iowa, joining us. We'll take a quick break and close out with a few spare thoughts this 5 o'clock hour on the Friday edition of the Simon Conway Show with yours truly, Matt Kittle. Hang on.

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12: Peek-a-boo. 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
13: Smile, buddy.
12: Come on, smile. Oh, honey, he's still not smiling.
13: Maybe he's not a smiler.
12: Yeah, maybe he's just not a happy baby.
13: Maybe he's just being a boy. 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
12: 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Oh, poor baby. 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

0: getting her done, summertime style. This is actually a request that we had, playing all the wonderful summer songs as summer is fleeting away. But yeah, the 515, yeah, I think so. 515 said summertime, and it might be this very same song. Wanted this one from Porky and Bess.
1: Porky and Bess.
0: It is a
1: Broadway show, but
0: I think that was a typo.
1: That was Ella Fitzgerald.
0: Yeah, right.
1: And I went with that one because the Porgy and Bess version of from the stage, she's a very high soprano.
0: Yeah.
1: And sometimes that registers a little bit differently when you play it through our system.
0: She'll break some wine glasses. That's
1: And I do love Miss Ella Fitzgerald.
0: Oh, I do too. I do too. Just beautiful. But I'm thinking about Porky and Bess. Is that the combination of a Broadway musical and the coming of age 1980s movie Porky's?
1: No, Porky and Bess would be two Southern cousins I probably have somewhere out there.
0: Oh, sure. Absolutely. Although Porky's was certainly informative for a young mind back in the 1980s. And I won't go into that much more. Hey, let me ask you this, Mrs. C. We asked you before about is this a good thing? Is this a bad thing? Is this a weird thing? And we talked a great deal, of course, about the Queen of Country, Dolly Parton, yesterday, sad passing earlier this week. But Garth Brooks' daughter is drawing some ire by Dolly Parton fans for her weird tribute that has been called an utterly ridiculous comment to make. Garth Brooks' daughter, Allie Colleen, is facing backlash for making Dolly Parton's death about her own famous father, with critics blasting the singer-songwriter for using her tribute to reflect on her fear of someday losing her dad. This is the comment that she wrote. "My greatest fear in life is the day my dad loses his life and I have to see the world mourn a man they never knew the way I knew him," the 30-year-old wrote at the start of her lengthy Instagram post on Tuesday. The rest of it is very nice. We love Dolly and what a great person. The world is missing such a great, or will miss such a great person. But do you find that weird that that's how she would?
1: I do not.
0: No, okay.
1: I think, she grew up the child of, at one point, the most famous musician in the world.
0: Chris Gaines.
1: Well, okay, that was the weird uncle.
0: That's right.
1: So she had a completely different life that none of us can relate to.
0: Yeah.
1: And she knows her father in a way none of us have ever seen a side of, right? And when someone famous passes away and you see all of these tributes flooding in, I think it does give her a moment of reflection to...
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6: It's 6 o'clock. I'm Dave Bull. 83 degrees, partly sunny skies in Des Moines. Here's what's trending on WHO. The woman accused of vandalizing the World War II Memorial on the National Mall says she did it to get the nation's attention. Melissa Ferris told the Washington Post she graffitied the memorial in an effort to highlight alleged wrongdoing by a former union employer in Kentucky. Ferris, who was indicted on 2 counts, acknowledged that she now believes she was extremely naive. President Trump awards the Congressional Space Medal of Honor to the crew of NASA's Artemis II mission. The ceremony took place at the Johnson Space Center earlier today.
7: We gather here on these historic grounds to celebrate the immense courage and service of 4 intrepid space heroes whose sense of daring and adventure led them further from Earth than anyone has ever traveled before.
6: NASA astronauts Reid Wiseman, Victor Glover, Christina Cook, along with Canadian Space Agency astronaut Jeremy Hansen, were the first humans to travel around the moon in more than half a century in their 10-day mission. They splashed down safely on April 10th. Europe's oldest reigning monarch has died.
8: The King of Norway, Harald V, passed away today at the age of 89. Harald was reportedly in extremely serious condition yesterday at a hospital in Oslo, where he was being treated for a blood disease. Norway's royal palace canceled all royal engagements while the Queen and Crown Prince were at his bedside. Today, the palace confirmed that Harald has died after over 30 years on the throne. I'm Mark Mayfield.
6: The World Food and Music Festival is underway in downtown Des Moines.
9: We have over 55 different food vendors that will be at the festival representing 29 different countries. All of these people live right here in the greater Des Moines region. It's really nice to learn the different things that their cultures have to offer.
6: Amelia Klott with the Greater Des Moines Partnership on our TV partner Local 5 News. Last year's World Food and Music Festival brought nearly 100,000 people to downtown Des Moines. The festival is free and runs through Sunday. And General Mills says it's removing artificial colors from all of its cereals.
10: According to the company, the move means that brands including Lucky Charms and Trix are now made and available without synthetic color additives. General Mills also said that 90% of its U.S. products have moved away from artificial colors, and it remains on track to complete the removal of artificial colors from all of its U.S. retail products by the end of next year. Health and Human Services Secretary Robert F. Kennedy Jr. has pushed for the removal of artificial dyes and colors as part of his Make America Healthy Again initiative. I'm Tammy Trujillo.
6: 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Traffic, weather, and more. 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
6: 83 degrees, partly sunny in Des Moines. I'm Dave Bohl. Our next update at 6:30. Breaking news and severe weather as it happens on Des Moines News, Weather, and Traffic Station, News Radio 1040, WHO.

0: Here we go. Third and final hour of the Simon Conway Show for this week. It is a summer celebration here with yours truly, Matt Kittle, filling in. Simon's under the weather. We're hoping he's back with you on Monday. Same bat time, same bat channel. Until then, yours truly and Mrs. C helping out the show and making sure that we stay on the right path here. We've talked about a lot of things, but one of the things that I think I've enjoyed most in this particular show, all the good music. That was a request that we had from somebody, Boys of Summer, another great hit. Did that come into you too? Did you see that or?
1: No, I did not.
0: Okay, you picked it and somebody said that was a good one. Also, Grazing in the Green Grass by Hugh Masekela. That's the one where it's just the music, it's the horns. And then somebody else did Grazing in the Green Grass, the song with lyrics.
1: I'll have to check that one out. I feel like that one will make Dave very happy.
0: Okay, very good. Well, if we do nothing today other than make Dave happy, we've got a complete show here.
1: That should be our goal.
0: Absolutely. Absolutely. Hey, we were talking about the Garth Brooks, his daughter. Is she a famous musician? I guess I didn't know.
1: I don't know about famous, but she is a musician.
0: She's
1: yes.
0: a musician, 30 years old, and she posted on her Instagram page, kind of condolences, kind of a tribute to Dolly Parton, but she began the tribute by basically saying, one of these days I'm going to have to mourn my famous father, Garth Brooks. He'll pass away, and nobody knew him like I did. And I thought it was a little weird. You did not. The only thing that I guess why I think it's weird is she said a lot of very nice things about Dolly Parton, you know, and how she'll be missed and how she her heart hurts for her family, all of that sort of thing. But, you know, this whole kind of personal thing, that's what made me kind of think there's a time and a place for that. And you're right. I can understand where she would think about those kinds of things, having experienced what she experienced. But you are not alone in your position on this. The 563 says, maybe I'm looking at Garth Brooks' daughter's statement wrong, but I guess I really didn't see anything wrong with it.
1: Maybe she just wrote her sentiments out of order.
0: Yeah.
1: Maybe lead with the whole Dolly thing and then end it with what she said about her dad. But you know, again, she has lived a life where she looks at things a little differently than the rest of us. Fame to her is not how we view fame, because we look at it from the outside in, and she has lived it from the inside out. So, I don't know. That's just my two cents.
0: Nobody can fully understand that. You know, as a Kittle, I get as close as I can, of course, with George. No, I... people always ask me. That's why I say I'm the lesser known, less talented Kittle. Are you related to George Kittle? You know, it's Iowa, and so George Kittle is an Iowa guy and a very successful football player. And to the best of my knowledge, I'm not related to Ron Kittle, the former center fielder for the Chicago White Sox. Just for the record. This is what Paul Harvey would call a strange. It definitely is a strange. It gets stranger and stranger out there. I want to get your thoughts on this. Text us on the WCI Pools and Spas text line at 815-30. You can dial us up anytime as well. 515-284-1040 is the studio line. Or there's always the talkback feature. The American Toppers and Accessories talkback feature. Governor Josh Shapiro of Pennsylvania wants to strip the title of mother from women that give birth to a stillborn baby. Wow. He wants them to be called, quote, a postpartum individual instead. And I looked at this and I said, this is a joke. You got to be kidding me. But no, the what's posted here is the actual phrasing of a bill that would change the law to take out the word mother from a woman who has given birth to a stillborn baby and call that mother a postpartum individual. You talk about erasing something that is so
1: I feel like that
0: central.
1: Is so painful for someone who has, for a woman who has gone through the months of pregnancy, mm-hmm. and sadly has delivered a stillborn. Oh. And then you're going to even remove that title from them. Stillborn or not, you gave birth.
0: Absolutely. That's your baby.
1: That would be so insulting to me.
0: It is to me. But apparently there are a lot of people who are all in. And this governor, Josh Shapiro from Pennsylvania, thinks this is a really good idea. And I'm sorry you went through that.
1: They say why?
0: No.
1: I'm just curious to know what the supporters' position is to justify supporting that.
0: I can give you a little context of that. Meg Brock is the one who posted this on her X account. She says, it's one of the cruelest parts of his proposed regulation that erases women from Pennsylvania's health code. And this is not just something weird that is popping up in Pennsylvania. I can tell you, I covered this story when Governor Tony Evers, Democrat of our neighbor, Wisconsin, proposed replacing the word mother with inseminated person.
1: Absolutely not.
0: Oh, when you think it couldn't get any weirder or radical or stupid, they hit another level. Yeah, that's what he wanted to do. He wanted to replace mother with inseminated person. In 2025, Wisconsin Governor Tony Evers introduced a budget bill that included a proposal to change certain gendered terms. And you wanted to know what's going on here? That's what's going on. This whole gender spectrum, gender identity garbage. He wanted to replace and change certain gendered terms in state law, specifically in one statute related to artificial insemination. The word mother was replaced with inseminated person to create gender neutral language and ensure that married same-sex couples have the same legal rights as heterosexual couples. Do you have to do that to make sure that people have rights that they are entitled to? I don't think so. I think what happened here, and I think what happened in Pennsylvania, is you have two nuts, okay? Which is a strange way of putting this gender situation. But you have two nutty people, two nutty governors who are genuflecting, bowing at the altar of gender politics, of identity politics. And I think it's disgusting. And this one, as you said, really is heartbreaking. Can you imagine once again, and I'm just saying this to everyone listening, can you imagine being in this position and the governor in your state wants to reduce you as a mother who just encountered one of the great crucibles of her life, wants to call you a postpartum individual? That's just insanity to me.
1: You have to wonder if these male governors talk to their wives.
0: Yeah.
1: I mean, if God forbid Simon ever became governor or leader of anything.
0: Is there a campaign in the offing? Is that what we're here to announce today?
1: Lord, no.
0: Okay.
1: And was going to announce some insane idea like this. Mm-hmm. I wouldn't be able to keep my mouth shut. I don't understand how these wives, unless they are just as nutballs as their spouses, but how do you sit back and not say, dear, maybe we should talk about this.
0: I don't know. That's a great question. I can answer that having covered Madison politics. It is a far leftist bubble that is, and so, he was steeped in liberal politics for years as the Department of Public Instruction secretary. Basically, he ran the Department of Education, and he ran it into the ground. And he introduced all of these kind of DEI things and all of this crazy stuff. And kids, so many kids in that state cannot read at grade level. So many kids in that state cannot solve a mathematical problem at grade level. But they sure want to make sure that they have in law that someone's an inseminated person or a postpartum individual. It's a bubble. And they just do not care, it seems, about the average person out here, certainly in America's heartland. Wisconsin, other than Madison, really, isn't a far left state. It's a purple state. It's it definitely is. Pennsylvania is a swing state. I can't understand how that would be politically beneficial. But anyway, this is the sort of nonsense that we're dealing with, and I just if that does indeed pass, I cannot see that pass. I believe they have a split legislature where one of the houses is controlled by Republicans. I could be remembering that wrong. But I cannot see that passing. Just strange. And when you think it can't get any stranger, it gets stranger. That's what we're dealing with here. Are you a yes vote or are you a no vote? This is a very important issue that's coming up. But likely Iowa voters do not have a clear preference on a proposed constitutional amendment requiring 2/3 of state lawmakers to approve income tax increases, according to a new study that has come out. It's actually polling from Suffolk University. This is the same poll that we're seeing, the different candidates for different offices, including the 3rd Congressional District, all of the House races, the governor's race, the Senate race, all of that. But they did a little more mining down into this. The story from the Iowa Capital Dispatch, the Political Research Center poll that was released earlier this week found roughly 33% of likely Iowa voters plan to vote yes on Amendment 1, while 36% plan to vote against the amendment. An additional 30% said they were undecided, while 1% refused to answer the question. Hey, listen here, mister. I asked you a question. You think it gets like that? We shake them down? Well, we'd like to report on Jeff Anderson, but he refused to answer. Now, I find this kind of surprising. I'm in the camp that wants 2/3 protection against raising my taxes. This would involve, of course, income and corporate taxes. I have heard from some who say, no, you can't tie the hands of the legislature through a constitutional amendment if we have a crisis, an emergency. God forbid we have another pandemic. What are you going to do then? Well, I guess let's deal with that at the time. Or put pressure on your lawmakers to get a supermajority to raise our taxes. Because I can see that, particularly as the winds of politics change, I can see where a future legislature would say, okay, the old guys wanted to cut the taxes. We are here now, and it's time to raise the taxes because we want all kinds of crap, including changes to our state policy languages so we can call women inseminated persons. There could be a time, and there could be a time in the not too distant future in the state of Iowa where we have that. But just 1/3 right now say they support 2/3 a constitutional amendment requiring two-thirds of state lawmakers to approve income tax increases. I find it interesting. What's on your mind? You can always reach us once again on the WCI Pools and Spas text line. That's often the easiest way. Or you can dial us on the studio line, 515-284-1040. We'll take a quick break, get to some more of your thoughts, a little bit more of summer chillin', maybe a little grillin'. Oh, that has got to be on the list of things to accomplish this weekend. Here you go, a little Hugh Masekela. Oh, baby. Hang on.

0: I remember the song when I was a kid. My mom played it. Used to listen to the old, what's the country station in Chicago? We used WMAQ. Used to be, now it's an all-news station, I think. At least it was. But it used to play country and or Western music. That song, when my mom, that was a song that she would crank up on the radio. She didn't do that. She had the radio on. She loved to listen to her country. She'd ride around. When Dolly came on singing Harper Valley PTA, oh, yeah.
1: Your mom had a feisty side then.
0: She had a feisty side. You know, she did indeed. She was a factory worker. She was the Norma Rae of her time. I'm telling you that right now. We got a lot of good thoughts here on the WCI Pools and Spas text line. Unfortunately, we don't have time to get to them all, but we will indeed, coming up in just a few minutes right after Dave Bohl tells us what's going on in the WHO newsroom, the award-winning WHO newsroom. But by all means, keep them coming. 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Text us on the WCI Pools and Spas text line at 81530. Real quickly, before we hit the break, good news for a Des Moines area skydiver who was injured in a skydiving incident in Knoxville recently. I don't know if you saw this story, but the Des Moines skydivers have provided an update on Saturday's skydiving accident in Knoxville on Saturday. An experienced skydiver, Jessica Wiederholt, was injured near the Knoxville airport after becoming entangled with another jumper's cutaway main canopy, the parachute. According to the Skydivers Club, Wiederholt was engaged in a sub-discipline of skydiving called canopy relative work. I'm not familiar with this. I'm sure we have the smartest listeners in the world, and I'm sure that there is a parachute-loving individual out there that could tell us more about it. Anyway, the main point of the story is that she was originally in critical condition. Turns out a single fracture, some neck strain, and some bruising. She has since been released from the hospital and is recuperating at home. Already returned to her job as a nurse, currently on desk duty, and is expected to make a full recovery. Well, thank goodness and thank God for that. I'll tell you, that's not my thing. There are a lot of things that I want to do in this life. There are a lot of things I have on my bucket list. Plummeting to the earth at a high rate of speed before hoping that I hit a cord and that cord works and the chute comes out and saves my life. That's not one of the things that I have on my bucket list. Dave Bohl, is that on your bucket list? No? Or have you done it? Oh, you parachuted during the war.
2: I have not done it. No, I...
0: Oh, I'm sorry. I'm getting some wrong information here. You have not done it, and is that on your bucket list?
2: I don't think so, but I mean, there is part of me that would be fascinated to try it.
0: Okay. I had a friend who wanted to try it forever and did it and said, I will never do that again. And this was his comment as he jumped out of the plane. It was something like this.
1: I turn 50 next year, and that is what I would like to do. I've got one of my kids that is willing to go with me. Simon, on the other hand, absolutely not.
0: Well, I'm in the Simon camp on that one. Like I said, a lot of things I want to accomplish. Some of them, as a guy in his 50s, are dangerous. Let's face it, putting on my socks in the morning can be dangerous, but that's not it. Anyway.
2: You know, a close family member of mine does is career Army and does all the hardcore stuff. And he was telling me once that, you know, that's actually not a bad place to learn to skydive, because once you go up in the plane, you're leaving that aircraft while it's in the air. There's
0: yes,
2: no question
0: no turning
2: about
0: back.
2: That. That's right.
0: You know, you go up in one of these schools and you say, nah, I don't think so. Not today. I want to turn this thing around. You can do that. Not when Sarge is looking
2: that's
0: over
2: right.
0: your shoulder.
2: Yeah, no cold feet. You're going out the plane. Yeah,
0: absolutely. All right. Well, that voice you heard is going to tell us all about what's happening in your world beyond parachuting, I would imagine. That's Dave Bohl in the award-winning WHO newsroom. Now let's head off there for an update on the news here on the Simon Conway Show.
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2: It's 6:30. I'm Dave Bull. 83 degrees, partly sunny skies overhead in Des Moines. 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Here's what's trending on WHO. President Trump is announcing a major oil deal with Venezuela. In a post on Truth Social this evening, the president said the U.S. has secured a majority of U.S. control of more than 65 million barrels of proven oil reserves in Venezuela at no cost to the American taxpayer. The president's post goes on to say that the deal more than doubles American oil reserves and greatly increases the nation's oil supply. A new state law capping local property tax increases is being blamed for a $17 million budget shortfall in Des Moines. That's leading to proposed cuts in staff and programs. Also on the chopping block is a tax abatement for a new development in the city.
4: It no longer allows cities to capture that revenue in the future from that development that's incentivized today. The playbook has really changed for us.
2: City Development Director Cody Christensen, he says there are still state grants, TIF grants, and tax credits for historic renovations, low-income, and workforce housing. The city has $163 million worth of development projects under review. The Greater Madison County Community Foundation is accepting donations to cover the cost of repairing several of the famous covered bridges in Madison County because
5: they are made of wood. Wood in the outdoor elements can be challenging, and they're starting to come to their structural end of their life.
2: Mike Hackett, Madison County Secondary Roads Engineer, he says the needed repairs are expensive. For example, just to repair the Hollowell Bridge, which is currently showing the most wear,
5: it's going to cost between $1.2 and $1.4 million.
2: Hackett says none of the bridges have been closed to the public yet, but without significant restoration, that could happen within the next 5 years. Hackett was interviewed by Simon Conway on News Radio 1040 WHO. We have more online at whoradio.com/news. And AMC Theaters is launching a special silver screen tribute to country music legend Dolly Parton following her recent passing. Working
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6: 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Sneaking around. Parton passed away at the age of 80 following a brief and private battle with cancer. I'm Jennifer Bolsoni.
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2: Degrees, mostly cloudy in Des Moines, 80 and partly sunny in Hampton. I'm Dave Bohl. Our next update at 7 o'clock. 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

0: Yeah, we hit the weekend. And we're getting groovy. This is a groovy song. What is this song? I don't think I've ever heard it.
1: This is Whiskey Myers, The Whole World's Going Crazy.
0: Well, that is perfectly fitting for our last segment. Indeed, it feels like the whole world has gone crazy. That would make me want to pick up my guitar and play, and I think I'm going to have to do that this weekend. I have some plans, and those plans involve some serious napping, because the last 2 weeks have been absolutely insane. This time last week, I was in a vehicle with my son. We were heading 20 hours down the road to Daytona Beach, Florida. That's where he goes to school. We left West Des Moines Thursday afternoon, right around 1:30. Got a later start than we wanted to. And we made it into Kentucky. We made it into bluegrass country. I think it was probably midnight, 12:30. Stayed there, got a quick night's sleep, and then moved on through Kentucky, into Tennessee, into Georgia, back into Tennessee. This is a weird route. Back into Georgia, and then northern Florida, all the way down to Daytona. And by the time we got there, we were both raving maniacs. Why were we driving down there? Well, because my son decided he wanted to buy a car this summer, and he did. He got one of the coolest cars that a sophomore in college can get. And what is that? Well, of course, it's a 2008 Buick LaCrosse, silver, with a bit of a bump or two on it. That's what you get when you're a sophomore in college, and you don't have a lot of, you worked, you got enough cash to buy a Buick LaCrosse 2008. But I'm telling you, you're not going to meet a kid who's more excited, more thrilled to be a car owner. Your first car, that's quite an experience. But so we had to drive that down. I flew back, and that's a whole other chapter of misery. Let's go off to the phone lines. Dan has some interesting thoughts he wants to share on the Simon Conway Show with yours truly, Matt Kittle. Dan, what's on your mind? Welcome to the weekend, my friend.
2: Hey, Matt. I just want to point out that in my mind, the Republicans have done a terrible job making a point about the purpose of tariffs.
0: Yeah.
2: Now, this latest beef controversy is a perfect example.
0: Mm-hmm.
2: We've got local beef people who are very upset because Trump is basically taking off the tariff for a while. And it basically proves that tariffs work. If we didn't have that tariff on foreign beef, our producers would be suffering. Now, the problem with Republicans is that they try to let, or they don't try, they let Democrats set the narrative. The narrative is tariffs are bad and it's not good for the country. The point is for a tariff is that China is making something that with slave labor that is cheaper, and we can use a tariff to force our people to buy local, to buy from our own producers, it's a positive. But they've let the Democrats say

0: Anytime an American pays more for a product because of a tariff, it's a bad deal. And that's why guys like Zach Nunn are falling on their face, or even Trump for that matter, for letting the Democrats set the narrative on tariffs.
1: Well, messaging.
0: Every country.
1: Dan, messaging. Thank you for the call. I appreciate it. Give him just my thoughts, 2 cents, and that's exactly what they're worth. But the Republicans have a horrible, horrible time messaging. First and foremost, that's just not on tariffs. That's on all kinds of things. Tariffs are not innately bad. Of course, they're not. Every country uses them for their benefit. Tariffs to real free market conservatives are really extreme on that front. They're awful. They're horrible. They should be free markets, complete free markets. Well, that is not ever going to happen because nothing is free. There's always something on it. And Dan, you raise good points. A lot of cheap stuff has been flooded into these markets from places like China and Vietnam and elsewhere. And we Americans, and not just from China and Vietnam, from Canada. Trump is right when he says Canada has been getting a free ride from the United States for a long time just because of the macroeconomics associated with it. That's not just Canada. It's Western Europe. It's China, the most favored trade nation. Remember that? I'm old enough to remember that. What has that done for us? We have gotten screwed. And so Trump is trying to readjust the table. Now, that comes with some bruising and some pain. And there are farmers in this state, a lot of them, who will tell you that that's been a difficult ride. The bet, the investment is we're going to get much better deals and countries are going to stop taking advantage of us, because that's what they have done through Republican and Democrat administrations. They have absolutely economically raped us, and we're supposed to sit there and take it. Take a look at the trade deficit. The United States will always have a trade deficit. That's just the way the major economy works. But the kind of trade deficits we've seen, absolutely not. That leads to what we've seen in a debt at $40 trillion that we are handing off, giving to our children and grandchildren. That's unconscionable. So yeah, it's messaging and it's complicated, to say the least. All right, let's take a break. Cool down here a little bit, and we'll finish up the final few minutes of the Simon Conway Show with yours truly, Matt Kittle, with a few spare thoughts straight ahead. Stay with us.

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8: Google, Anthropic, OpenAI, and over 100 other companies are signing a letter that calls for a more robust defense against AI cyber attacks. The letter urges more cooperation between the public and private sector and warns that those attacks are likely to escalate over the next few months as models become more advanced. Twitter is looking to make a comeback. Tammy Trujillo has the details.
9: A new social network called Twitter.now is now looking for early access users. It's not affiliated with X, the company owned by Elon Musk that changed its name from Twitter after he bought it for $44 billion in 2022. It's run by a startup called Operation Bluebird, which includes former Twitter trademark lawyer Stephen Coates. X sued the company last year, trying to keep Operation Bluebird from launching a new site called Twitter. Operation Bluebird argues that X has abandoned its trademarks, including Twitter and Tweet. Coates posted that the company's not trying to rebuild the old Twitter, but a new service built on trust and transparency.
8: And Google is adding the popular Pokemon Sleep feature to the Fitbit. Tech Report, I'm at Mattinson.
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14: President Trump is awarding the Congressional Space Medal of Honor to the crew of NASA's Artemis II mission, the ceremony taking place Friday at the Johnson Space Center in Houston.
15: We gather here on these historic grounds to celebrate the immense courage and service of four intrepid space heroes whose sense of daring and adventure led them further from Earth and anyone has ever traveled before.
14: Three NASA astronauts, along with a Canadian Space Agency astronaut, were the first humans to travel around the moon in more than a half century in their 10-day mission. The Canadian Broadcasting Corporation is instructing its staff not to refer to the events of 9/11 as terrorist attacks ahead of its 25th anniversary coverage. The public broadcaster said it would avoid terms such as terrorist and terrorism when describing the attacks. Instead, an internal memo directs staff to refer to them as hijackings. That's Politics. I'm Brad Siegel. It's finally Friday. I'm free again. I got my motor running for one weekend. It's finally Friday.
16: Indeed, sir. It is finally Friday. Oh, seems like 3 years since we saw the last one, but here we are on the Simon Conway Show. Matt Kittle filling in, and of course, Mrs. C helping us stay on the right track today, and that is the Lord's work when you're working with yours truly. So thanks to her, thanks to Dave Bull, of course, and all the good work that he's done in WHO award-winning newsroom. Hey, yesterday, well, I guess before I do that, let's go off to the WCI Pools and Spas text line. A couple of folks had some thoughts in here I wanted to make sure that we noted. The one was from Alan. He's listening in. We've been celebrating the summer, or the end of the summer. Breaks my heart, too. He said another good summertime song is Summertime Girls. Are you familiar with that one?
17: What is it?
16: Summertime Girls. By Y&T.
17: Off the top of my head, no, but I will have to check that out.
16: Maybe this is another band that I should be aware of, the Y and the T. I just don't know the Y, and quite frankly, I don't know the T. So, but anyway, there you go. That's one of them. And the 641 wants to make sure that Simon knows this. I am in favor of the two-thirds vote for raising taxes. That's the constitutional amendment we were talking about. The 641 wrote it twice, wanted to make sure that we got that. I am too, 641, so registered here.
17: Well, rest assured, I will rush home
16: to
17: make sure I tell him that.
16: Absolutely. Okay.
17: And I am looking at the video of Summertime Girls by Y&T.
16: Yeah.
17: Holy 80s.
16: Holy 80s.
17: Yes. It is a very 80s video.
16: Lots of lightly clad.
17: Lots of hair.
16: And
17: very camp.
16: Lots of Aquanet involved.
17: Yes,
16: in the
17: lots of Aquanet, but a very campy, you know, the 80s were weird.
16: Oh, yeah, they were weird. You know what, though? I miss them dearly. I wish Doc Brown would give me the flux capacitor. And I wish that was fluxing on back to the night. It was such a simpler time. And we had Ronald Reagan. Speaking of weird times, yesterday the CBC announced, or earlier this week, that it would not allow its reporters. Dave, I'm wondering what you think about this. It would not allow its reporters to include the term terrorist attacks when referring to the 9/11 terrorist attacks. I said that's politically driven. As a news guy, how do you feel about that?
18: Hey, there we go. Yeah, okay. So I will say, I think that this crosses a whole lot of lines and then some.
16: Yeah.
18: I do think it is important for news reporting, and you know, I can say here at WHO, we have conversations all the time about the way stories are worded and try to keep it fair and not inject some kind of message into the story that is, you know, beyond just the facts of the story itself.
16: Yeah.
18: I get that. But this, it's, you really can't describe what happened on 9/11 without using that word.
16: You'd be telling some sort of other story,
18: the way I see it anyway.
16: It's not like it was not a terrorist attack.
18: Right.
16: These were terrorists. They were terrorists who were in the business of terrorizing.
18: Mm-hmm.
16: You got to be honest. So the Babylon Bee has come up with seven tragic world events as reported by the Canadian Broadcasting Corporation. How about D-Day? The headline from the CBC is U.S. Teens Visit France. Oh, my goodness. They have the Challenger explosion. Oh, that'll be etched in my mind for a long time. Challenger finishes expedition early. That from the Babylon Bee. CBC had this headline for Nagasaki. The bombing of Nagasaki. Nagasaki enjoys cool new cloud. And there are many, many more of these, including OJ briefly reunites with X. Yeah, the Babylon Bee has a very sharp sense of humor, that's for sure. But the CBC seems to have gone insane, and I wouldn't put it past them to have such headlines as these. I just do not understand why you have to change history, because that's what they're doing. Why do they have to revise history? It's 25 years this year. I don't think there's a day that goes by, the people who lived through that, that don't think about the terrorist attacks that hit New York City, the Pentagon, and that field in Pennsylvania. Well, that's all we have for today. What have we learned? I don't know. We've learned something. Whatever it is, I hope it sticks. Hopefully Simon will be back with you on Monday. Until we talk again, this is your old radio amigo, Matt Kittle, saying, make it a great weekend. Goodbye. So long. God bless.

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4: I'm Chris Turner. Here's what's trending on WHO. After an anonymous call to police reported a bomb outside of Pella High School Friday, police say an investigation found the call was not a credible threat. Officers responded just before 11 a.m. Friday. Police say after a search, officers determined there were no viable threats. Investigators say they received other anonymous swatting calls on Friday. A Bondurant woman has been sentenced to 2 years in prison for the death of a toddler.
5: Investigators say 42-year-old Tiffany Huff Holmes admitted to leaving her 3-year-old son in a hot car while she was drinking and forgot the boy was in her car in the driveway as she continued drinking. Temperatures that day reached over 90 degrees. I'm Elaine Lee Irvin.
4: Our top national story.
6: The Massachusetts jury in the Lindsey Clancy murder trial will reconvene on Monday. The judge has dismissed the jury for the day. Clancy's admitted to strangling her three young children in 2023, but is pleading not guilty by reason of insanity. Prosecutors allege the killings were premeditated. The defense says Clancy suffered a postpartum psychotic break. Country music legend Dolly Parton's loved ones are gathering in Nashville today to say their final goodbyes. Arriving at the Woodlawn Memorial Park and Mausoleum, where Parton will be laid to rest beside her late husband, Carl Dean. That's according to Page Six. She'd been married to Dean for 58 years before his death last year. President Trump has signed an executive order creating a new military academy. The U.S. Space Academy will be dedicated to educating and training people pursuing careers in space. Appearing at NASA's Johnson Space Center in Houston, Trump said the academy was inspired by the rapid growth of the Space Force and the commercial space industry. I'm Scott Carr.
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